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1: Brad Zeus, both Eugenio Suarez and TJ Friedl reportedly clearing waivers today, remaining with the team. Reds open up a 3-game series at the Cubs Friday afternoon. First pitch 2:20. The inside pitch. We'll start our coverage on the big one at 1:20. Little League World Series. Hamilton Westside advancing to the U.S. Championship game after a 7-1 win over Davenport, Iowa earlier today. They will face Henderson, Nevada Saturday afternoon. First pitch 3:30. Before that, the international title game will take place when Japan meets Curacao. The preseason concluding for the Bengals Friday night when they visit the Eagles. 8 o'clock kickoff on 700 WLW. Forecast in Philadelphia calling for a chance of showers and storms about an hour before kickoff. Otherwise, mostly cloudy when the game gets underway and temperatures will be in the upper 70s. 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Our next update is at 8:30. 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
9: Hi, hello, welcome in. It's the third hour of Sports Talk 700 WLW. Austin Elmore in for Lance McAllister. It's been a bit of a marathon day for me. I did 3 hours down the hall on ESPN 1530. Well, by myself. I normally do it with Tony, but Tony, as we talked earlier, was traveling. Got 3 hours down here tonight. I love the chance to fill in for Lance McAllister, my guy. Mr. Organized, as he's known by Kirk and Mansfield, which I can tell you that is absolutely true. Lance being incredibly organized. But we've talked to Reds. We've talked a little bit of Bengals. We'll talk a little bit about the NFL later on in general. There's still another piece of audio from Marvin Lewis that I want you to hear about the Bengals scouting department and maybe some of the changes that have happened in recent years. But the big deal right now is that Sunday afternoon is the final cut down in the NFL. And it's not like the final cuts that used to be. It's like the initial 53-man roster, and then players get released, and then there's claims and waivers and this, that, and the other. So what the Bengals trim their roster down to on Sunday afternoon at 4 o'clock or whatever the time is. I don't think that's going to be what the roster looks like prior to that game on September 13th against Tampa. But what I'm about to give you is my best guess on what the 53-man roster is going to look like come Sunday night after this game against Philadelphia and as they start to get into regular season mode. So the offense, I think, is pretty easy. And as Tony alluded to earlier, like, there's, even on offense and defense, there's not a lot of starting jobs up for grabs. And it's a blessing, considering the offseason that this team has had, that the biggest and most important talking point really for all of training camp has been, oh, the offense is trying new stuff and the depth is the biggest question. Like, you know you're in a good spot as a team when depth is your number one talking point during training camp. And by the way, I think through those first two games of the preseason, there is stuff you can get from that. And especially when considering and looking at the depth pieces that you have across your team, like, we have seen the Bengals in recent years get their butts kicked in preseason games because the depth on the roster was not good enough. And it's kind of been the opposite so far in preseason this year, which again goes to the point that this is one of the deepest teams, if not the deepest team, that Zach Taylor has had since he's been the head coach. So let's start with offense, and this is pretty easy. Two quarterbacks. It's Joe Burrow and Joe Flacco. Josh Johnson has not had a nice preseason. Sean Clifford is certainly a practice squad candidate. I'm sure the Bengals would love to have Josh Johnson on their practice squad. I don't think that's going to happen. I think he's played too well and is too valuable of a resource. Some quarterback needy team in the NFL is going to grab Josh Johnson as a potential emergency quarterback or backup or whatever it might be. I think Josh Johnson's going to end up getting claimed, but I don't think he's going to make this team. So you have two quarterbacks, Burrow and Flacco. The running back room is pretty simple. Chase Brown, Samaje Perine, and Taj Brooks. Taj Brooks did not have a great training camp. It really feels like he's struggling to come on. He has done okay in the return game. I think his ability to be a returner and a special teamer is the biggest reason why he's on this team. I do think that the battle between him and some of the other running backs like Kendall Milton was probably closer than a lot of Bengals fans think, but I do think Taj Brooks is that third running back. Wide receiver, this is where you first start to get into some debate. The story of training camp outside of what has happened with the defense and the depth has been that Dante Myers has shined. This dude has made the team. Like, he was taking first team reps with the Bengals in practice the other day. This guy is legit, like a spark plug and an entirely different aspect of their offense that they haven't had. So I have six wide receivers making the initial 53-man roster. Jamar Chase, T. Higgins, Andre Yosivash, Colby Young, Dante Myers, and Mitchell Tinsley. That means that I believe Charlie Jones will get cut. And the main reason for this is that Charlie Jones really just doesn't give them anything on offense. Now, you could look at it and say, okay, well, the value of being a really good returner, which Charlie is, could be enough to warrant a roster spot. Charlie has three touchdown or return touchdowns in each of the last three seasons. The only other player in the NFL, I believe, that can lay claim to that is Rashid Shaheed, who was with the Saints and then with the Super Bowl champion Seahawks last year. So there is a specified skill set in which Charlie Jones is really good at that. But in today's day and age in the NFL, especially with the landing zone and the kickoffs and all that, is that as valuable as it used to be? And if it's not, what does Charlie Jones bring to the team on offense that is something you can rely on? I don't think the Bengals can rely on that. On top of that, he's been hurt a lot. And then to go back to Dante Myers, like, that's a dynamic that this offense just hasn't had. He's a little fella. He's quick in space. He creates separation quickly off the line. He's not big and strong and physical like the other five wide receivers are. He just adds a different element. And we saw in training camp practices over the last couple of days, him getting extended look with the first team offense, specifically in the red zone, which that type of skill set can be maybe more beneficial to the Bengals offense down in the red zone than any other part of the field. Like, if you have Ja'Marr Chase and T. Higgins on the outside, if you got Mike Gesicki up there, that's already a lot to defend. If you got Chase Brown out in the flat, that's a lot to defend. And, oh, by the way, you got this little jitterbug type of slot receiver that can go in motion and burn you left and right like Dante Myers. That little added wrinkle could be valuable, and I think that's how the Bengals are going to use him. And I think Mitchell Tinsley gets the last spot, mainly because he's proven he's a capable wide receiver in this league, and I think he can be a little bit more productive on special teams for him. Then we get to tight end. I have five tight ends. Mike Gesicki, Drew Sample, Eric Auld, Tanner Hudson, and Jack Injuries. Injuries in Hudson will be big parts of special teams. Tanner Hudson is a guy that Joe Burrow really likes. He fits this offense kind of perfectly. He's just kind of a more of a glue guy than you would expect. I think that's pretty straightforward. Then we get to the offensive line. And the big question is swing tackle. And how many offensive linemen are they going to carry to that initial 53? Right now, I have them at 9 offensive linemen. Your starting 5, Orlando Brown Jr., Dylan Fairchild, Ted Karras, Dalton Reisner, and Amarius Mims. I've got their interior backups as Brian Parker II and Connor Liu. I do think that Jacob Bear could make a push for one of those positions, but I also have 2 swing tackles making it to the initial 53. One being Javon Foster, who we talked a lot about the other day as a guy who the Bengals are going to give a chance to, and the other being Jalen Rivers. And now Rivers has basically moved from guard back out to tackle and hasn't necessarily performed well in that switch, but I do think the Bengals are still high on him and he kind of fits their mold of tackle. So that leaves me at 25 players on offense. Right there. 9 offensive linemen, Rivers, Parker, Liu, and Foster as the backups. I think that position will get addressed between final cuts and the start of the regular season, whether that's through a waiver claim, a practice squad guy, a trade, something. Because I don't think the Bengals feel confident enough in that position at swing tackle, and I don't know if there's anything any of those guys can do tomorrow night in Philadelphia that's going to make them feel overwhelmingly better about them. I think that position will get addressed before the end of training camp or before the start of the season. All right, when we come back, let's go over the defense. A lot of good positions to go over on defense as well. 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
9: 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Hi, I'm Austin Elmore. 40 minutes to go. We'll turn things over to Dan Carroll then. Phone lines will be open, 513-749-7000 if you want to call in and be a part of the show. I just gave you the 25 guys I have on the Bengals offense that will make up the 53-man roster. That means we have 28 left to go. Let's go ahead and get special teams out of the way. I got three. Evan McPherson, Ryan Rico, and William Wagner. That was difficult. Not really. By the way, the emergency long snappers on the team, Tanner Hudson, I think he's going to be the one who makes the team. The other one is Cam Grandy, the tight end. Cam Grandy, actually, you may have missed it, in that Bears game the other night, did long snap one of the punts to Ryan Rico. So they have been getting in-game reps for those emergency long snappers as well. So the three on special teams, Evan McPherson, Ryan Rico, and William Wagner. That leaves me 25 more to fill the defense. Here's how I have the defensive ends. Boye Mafe, Cassius Howell, Miles Murphy, and Shamar Stewart. That's four. Now, Shamar Stewart is a bit of a question mark because he's still recovering from that hyperextended knee that he suffered early on in training camp. He's been out on the side field, rehab field. He hasn't worn a brace in the last couple of weeks. He seems to be trending in the right direction. The Bengals do believe that they avoided significant injury, but he's still a question mark. And so I guess it's possible that he starts the season on IR and the designated to return after three games or however it is. So they could do that to preserve a roster spot for somebody. And if that's the case, I would imagine Cedric Johnson would be the edge rusher who takes that spot. But assuming everyone's healthy, it's Murphy, Stewart, Mafe, and Howell as the four edge rushers. Then I go to the defensive interior, the interior.

Landon Robinson is going to make this team, I believe. And I think it's a testament to how hard he has worked, how fast and how physical he plays. Going into this camp, it was one of those years where it's like, okay, well, we need to see something here from Chris Jenkins. Hadn't really felt like he'd taken that step. Hasn't really felt like he has gotten it to click. But maybe being in the room with Dexter Lawrence and Jonathan Allen and another year of B.J. Hill and others is in another year of development under Jerry Montgomery, the D-line coach, maybe that's going to be good for Chris Jenkins. And I think he's had a really good offseason so far. I think he's had a really good training camp. I don't know that he's been great, but he's done just enough to be like, okay, I'm seeing something from Chris Jenkins. And because of that, I think he makes this team. Let's go over to linebacker, which all of a sudden has become one of the most interesting spots on this team because we know they need depth. We know they have a veteran in Oren Burks who's been around the block and certainly can be helpful to the young guys in that room. But we also know that outside of Demetrius Knight Jr. and Barrett Carter, the cupboard is pretty bare. Well, one of the best training camps of anybody and best preseasons of anybody has been Swayze Bozeman. Comes over, I believe, from Kansas City. He's a Southern Mississippi Golden Eagle in his college days. He's played a couple different places, and he's been good on special teams. He's been in position when he's on defense. Swayze Bozeman, I think, is going to make this team, and I think the Bengals were impressed by his ability to kind of learn the defense and really just kind of comfortably fit in and be exactly where he's supposed to be. So the four linebackers I have are Barrett Carter, Demetrius Knight, Swayze Bozeman, and Oren Burks. So now there's two positions left, cornerback and safety. Cornerback has been the position I've been most concerned about, more than swing tackle, more than linebacker, because every year in the NFL, defensive backs get banged up, and at some point or another, the third or fourth guy in your depth chart ends up playing significant time for you. And when they do, offenses do everything in their power to pick on that player. And sure enough, in training camp, Dax Hill has gotten hurt. And so you see this opportunity for the depth of that position to step up and turn into something. So DJ Turner is the clear number one. Dax Hill obviously is going to make this team, and he is certainly getting close to being back. Jalen Davis is going to be your starting nickel corner, and I think he's had a very good camp. Tecario Davis, the rookie out of Washington, continues to play well. I think he's going to get some chances tomorrow night as well. He's been awesome. Long, athletic. He doesn't play with hesitation. He breaks on the football really well. Like, I think the Bengals might have something with that guy. And then Jasur Taylor, kind of as that backup nickel and special team specialist. And the last guy, maybe the last guy altogether on the roster I have right now is Josh Newton. And I think there's other people who don't agree with that. I think they think it'll be somebody else. I'm going to give it to Josh Newton in that final roster spot right now in the cornerback room. He's not had a great camp. He's been okay. I'm also going to add DJ Ivy in there. I forgot to mention him. DJ Ivy's had a great camp, really solid guy that can come in and play good against tight ends, did play well against tight ends towards the end of last year. I think a guy that Al Golden is really going to be able to use in certain situations, matchups, formations, that sort of stuff. So I got Turner, Hill, Davis, Ivy, Taylor, and Newton as my corners, which leaves four spots for the safeties. I'm going to have two starters and two backups. It's going to be Brian Cook, Jordan Battle, Kyle Duggar, and I'm going to give it to P.J. Jules. And Lord help us if P.J. Jules has to take snaps on defense. P.J. Jules is making this team because of his special teams ability. I think the Bengals do like him, and I think that's what is going to get him on this team. So there you go. That's the 53 that I think the Bengals are going to get to Sunday night with after that game against Philadelphia tomorrow. That's a good team, man. The biggest theme from that group that I can tell is the rookies. Think about this rookie class that right now that they have. Colby Young, Jack Injuries, Brian Parker, Connor Liu, Landon Robinson, Cassius Howell, Tecario Davis. Every single person that they drafted is going to make this team. Every single draft pick is going to make this team, and they're going to contribute too. That's significant. To get those picks in the building and on the field and going to be a contributing part of this team, some more than others, obviously, that's significant.

0: And if you want to look and point to some of the reasons why the last 3 years have not gone the Bengals' way, Joe Burrow being hurt is obviously part of it. But it's also been a complete lack of production from rookies and young players and draft picks who just haven't been able to carry their weight or just haven't been able to make it in the NFL. And a few of them are already out of the NFL. This so far looks like the biggest difference between this year and the last couple of years. And speaking of scouting, Marvin Lewis had something to say about the Bengals scouting department. You'll hear that next. 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
2: A plan to lower beef prices getting pushback with the 830 report. I'm Sean Gallagher. Breaking now, Wednesday's proclamation to temporarily lift some tariffs on foreign imports of beef starting in September has been met with pushback from Republicans and President Trump's own supporters. While trying to lower beef prices, Republicans and ranchers are among the most angriest with Trump.
3: The other big question is, where is this beef coming from? The White House hasn't said yet. It was not in the executive order. The White House hasn't answered questions about this. And the agriculture secretary this week, when she was asked on it, said she wasn't involved in these discussions and directed people to the U.S. Trade Representative.
2: ABC News' Karen Travers. Now the latest traffic and weather together and taking a look at the major interstates and highways. No new accidents.
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4: On the way to Friday morning, mostly clear. 7 a.m. temperature is 64. Our Friday then is mostly sunny, a high of 84. And at night, a few clouds around, the low down to 62. More of the same on Saturday, but Sunday starts a heat wave. And it's going to feel hot and humid through next week. From your severe weather station, I'm 9 First Warning, Chief Meteorologist Steve Raleigh. 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
2: And our current temperature is coming in at 80 degrees. A pedestrian struck and killed along State Route 32 in Claremont County this morning. It was just after 4 o'clock in the westbound lanes when Ohio State Highway Patrol says an SUV struck the pedestrian, identified as 40-year-old Christopher Lashford of Mount Orep, who was walking in the road and died at the scene. Driver staying at the scene and was not injured. Highway Patrol continues to investigate. Butler County officials will hold a presser Friday morning to address the Voices of America Country Music Festival's future. It's after Westchester recently announced it would no longer host the event moving forward. The VOA Country Music Festival's marketing director has said a new location has been found. Reds news, both Eugenio Suarez and TJ Friedl reportedly clearing waivers today as they will remain with the Reds, who open up a 3-game set at the Cubs Friday afternoon. First pitch 2:20 from Wrigley. The inside pitch will start our coverage at 1:20 here on the Big One. Little League World Series, Hamilton Westside is into the U.S. Championship game after defeating Davenport, Iowa 7-1 this morning. They'll face Henderson, Nevada Saturday afternoon, first pitch 3:30. Before that, Japan and Curacao meet in the International Championship game. Preseason concluding for the Bengals Friday night when they visit the Eagles. Kickoff 8 o'clock on 700 WLW. Forecast in Philadelphia calls for a chance of showers and storms before kickoff. Otherwise, mostly cloudy during the game with temperatures in the upper 70s at kickoff. 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Our next update is at 9 o'clock. 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
0: Time flies when you're having fun. Hi, hello. Sports Talk 700 WLW. I'm Austin Elmore. 20 minutes or so to go before we turn things over to Dan Carroll. Phone lines are open the rest of the show, 513-749-7000. If you want to call in and be a part of the show, we're going to go out to Dayton here in just a couple of minutes. But first, I wanted you to hear what Marvin Lewis said about the Bengals scouting department. And it kind of to circle back to the segment that I had at the beginning of the show and how Mike Brown has evolved over the years, sometimes a lot more slowly than we would like for him to evolve over the years, but he has evolved. And there have been subtle and small changes to the scouting department. And we've talked about, maybe not enough this offseason, some of the changes that they made, like right after the draft and stuff last year, and guys being moved to assistant general managers, and we got to hear from Duke Tobin more often, and it just feels like they're doing a better job of covering all their bases. They hired a couple of extra scouts. They went through like the scouting research and analyzing that, and there's like a data analyst that goes into their scouting research and stuff. So the Bengals have taken steps forward with their scouting over the years, but one of the things that people always refer to when it comes to the Bengals is that they don't have as big of a scouting department as other teams in the NFL. So on this podcast, I think it's called the Inside Football Podcast, one of the guys on there is the former general manager of the Arizona Cardinals, Steve Keim. And you're going to hear Trey Wingo as well. He's the host of this show. He chimes in. But I want you to hear the conversation that Marvin had answering Steve Keim's question about the Bengals scouting department. Take a listen.
14: In your opinion, why have they always undermanned their personnel and scouting department when every other NFL team doubled and tripled them?
15: I think the biggest thing is when I took the job, we doubled it right then. That was the one thing that was done differently. In the past, through his father's direction, being Paul Brown, they wanted the coaches involved. And when I took the job, and part of the process, and we talked about it, is the coaches can't be responsible for going out and looking at the tight end in Florida Atlantic. They've got to be able to evaluate what we did schematically during the season and begin to make our revisions going into next season, and then evaluate our personnel and then evaluate the personnel without the NFL. The area where we still, they're still probably, because they have enough. Duke Tobin, who now runs personnel, has what he wants. The only negative, I would say, not negative, but shortcoming, would be having more ability in the pro area. that it's constant. So they're not wearing both hats. You know, the people that are in the building, the personnel evaluators in the building don't have to wear both hats and go from the college evaluation to now evaluating the pro personnel when January comes around after they've submitted all their college stuff. To me, that's the only drawback, you know, that remains in comparison to others. Duke doesn't want to have a huge personnel department. He wants the guys that he trained, brought in that building and trained underneath him and know they all speak the same language and see the player through similar lenses.
0: So that's really good perspective from Marvin Lewis. And you know, Duke talked about this earlier this offseason as well. He was like, listen, like, I don't want too many chefs in the kitchen, because then it can actually do more harm than good. And there, I'm sure, are conflicting viewpoints on whether or not that is true. But when you understand, like, the overall premise of what they are trying to do and their thought process behind it, which is very much what Marvin just outlined, it starts to make a little bit more sense. And there was a really good article written by Jeff Hobson earlier this spring, I think, was leading up to the draft, if I'm not mistaken, about just how much they have completely shifted their ability to scout players and use data to get different data points and things that they consider to be important. And, like, basically, they came up with their own system. And this is probably one of the ways that they had been behind other teams in years past. But they basically came up with their own system and used technology and a database and all these things to filter out, here's what we want, here's what we like, here's a plus, here's a negative, blah, blah, blah. And they streamlined the process to make it easier for everyone. They also did create a little bit more responsibilities for other guys. And they noticed and knew and understood what we just talked about in the last segment, that over the last few years, there may not be anything more detrimental outside of Joe Burrow injuries to this team's lack of, or lack to their main. Let me try this again. 3, 2, 1. There may not be anything more detrimental to this team's success other than the Joe Burrow injuries over the last few years than their inability to draft. And so they looked at what they had screwed up over the last few years, and they made changes to try to fix it. They changed roles. They changed technology. They added different people. They put more of an emphasis on pro scouting. They changed they didn't even draft in the first round. They traded a first-round pick, which they never do, and went and got a professional all-pro caliber player who's wreaking havoc on training camp. Like, there's a lot of things you can say about the Bengals, good, bad, and indifferent, negative, anything you want. You can't say that they aren't afraid to change. They've evolved significantly just in the last 2 years, even more so in the last 5 years. Like, that is undeniable how this team has evolved. Now, does it work all the time? No. Is it going to be perfect? No. Are there things they're going to have to continue to fix? Yes. That's life. That's how it works. But I think some of these narratives, and some of them, by the way, exist in this town and in this medium and all over the place. I think some of this idea that the Bengals are just the same old Bengals and they'll never get anything right, I just think you've not been paying attention. Like, they're very much, in my mind, heading in the right direction. Now, they've done all the stuff that they need to do, and they've built the players, and they've said, and they've done all this. But at the end of the day, it comes down to being able to execute. And that's why this year is so incredibly important. Can you prove it? Can you prove that all the changes you've made and all the things you've done are going to pay off, are going to work, were worth it, and are something you can build on going into the future? That's why there's pressure. And there should be pressure. And pressure should be welcomed, in my mind, with the way that this team has built this team this offseason. Phone lines are open, 513-749-7000. You can also tweet at me, at Audie Elmore. It's AUTYELMORE on Twitter if you want to be a part of the show that way. While you're there, go ahead and follow me. Follow me on Instagram. I'm going to go ahead and do the plug now before at the end of the show. Just go ahead and do it now, at Audie Elmore, AUTYELMORE. In the meantime, we'll go to Dayton, where Charlie has been standing by for quite a while now. Hello, Charlie. How are you?
11: I'm tired like you, Austin.
0: Man, I'm running out of gas here, Charlie. Thanks for sticking around. What's on your mind?
11: I'm excited about the Bengals. You know, it's been a while, but I've seen a complete change in this organization. Going out and get free agents, their draft picks and all that. Now it's up to the players to put up or shut up. I'm glad Joe Burrow spoke his mind and it is now or never. And I look forward to this season to be a complete change around than it was last year.
0: What do you think is going to be the key to actually doing it?
11: Winning.
0: Well, that's what I mean. Like, what do you think is going to be the key to actually winning, though, Charlie?
11: Well, the players are starting to produce and, you know, not saying, well, it's same old Bengals. Mm-hmm. You know, like when they go to like the national media saying, well, Joe Burrow should be traded, you know, and get out of Cincinnati. He'll never win with the Bengals as long as, you know, Mike Brown's in charge.
0: Yeah, I'm tired of hearing that. Sounds like you are, too.
11: Yeah, I am. You know, It's a complete difference between the Bengals and the Reds. You know, and I've lost complete hope in the Reds as long as Nick Kroll is in charge. I think he's nothing but a con artist, and I don't know what he's got on the Castellinis that they keep him.
0: Did you ever think there would be a world in which the Bengals run circles around the Reds?
11: I never thought it because I grew up with Crosley Field and watching Pete Rose and Johnny Bench and Tony Perez, and it was a baseball team, and it was always the Bengals were always being second nature, but it's the complete opposite. Now it's the Bengals, and the Reds are mediocre now.
0: Yeah, I agree with you, Charlie. Thank you for the phone call. I appreciate it. He's fired up. But yeah, I mean, it's amazing now. The Bengals are just, like, I'm so much more confident in every level outside of community engagement and community impact, which the Bengals have always been horrible at. Outside of that, I mean, there's nothing the Reds do better than the Bengals. All right, let's go out to Harrison, way out there on the west side, and talk to Tyler. What's up, Tyler?
16: What's up, buddy? How are you, buddy?
0: I'm good, man. What's on your mind?
16: Let's go out to Harrison. What?
0: Tyler, you got to turn your radio down. What's up?
16: Okay, yeah, sorry. no, I listen to you every day on 1530 with Tony Pike, man. You do a great job. It used to kind of drive me nuts, but you've got a lot better over the years. No, I wanted to talk more about the Reds.
0: Mm-hmm.
16: Like you just said, the Bengals are awful with community.
0: Mm-hmm.
16: I agree with you 100%. The Reds just blow it out of the park. And I thought it was funny. The guy right before said, you never thought the Bengals would just run circles around the Reds in this town.
0: Mm-hmm. I would even go as far as to say that it's a football town now.
16: Which is crazy.
0: Mm-hmm.
16: I'm in my mid-30s. That's insane. I never thought that would happen. But my thing is with the Reds, I know you harp on like ownership, everything like that. What about the scouts? So I don't think it's Thrall's, or not Thrall, sorry. I don't think it is management's biggest issue, but what's going on with the scouts? So they go and get all these guys that, you know, don't pan out. The Moustakas of the world, all this stuff. They get these guys, you know, Will Myers, all these guys.
0: Oh, gosh,
16: they get
0: I forgot
16: for,
0: about him. He sucked.
16: They get for, yeah, for you know, pennies on the dollar and potentially want to trade them. Where is the fault on the scouts where they can't go find some type of talent out there.
0: Yeah, I mean, I do think that in that particular scenario where, like, they're kind of picking guys up off the bargain bin, like, we've seen a little bit of success, like J.J. Bladé, Brandon Drury.
16: Yep.
0: Like, some of those guys, that happens from time to time. I blame most of the scouting on Nick Kroll because he's the president of baseball operations. He's been at every level of baseball operations in his 20-plus years in this organization, and he has had his fingers in everything at some point, and he has built this machine in which the AAA team's in last place, the AA team's in last place, the single-A team's in last place, the Daytona Tortugas are the only good team in the entire organization. There's nobody at the minor league level that can come up and help the big league team. I don't know what the answer is. And, Tyler, thank you for the phone call and for the kind words. I appreciate it. I don't know what the answer is. But I look to the leader of baseball operations, from player acquisition to player development to pitching to all of it, and I can't help but say, okay, well this is the guy who's in charge of that, and we have the same problems now that we've had for the last 10 years. When's it going to get better? Let's go out to Indianapolis, a great city, and talk to Ivan. Hello, Ivan, you're on the air. What's up?
17: Hey, thank you for taking my call. Not much. Yeah, so I've listened. I've been driving a lot, so I've been listening all afternoon. Now, were you— and I got many points to make if I can make them. But so, were you saying you were not a Key Brian Hayes fan? Was that your point earlier? Or was that the other guy?
0: I wouldn't walk across the street to watch Key Brian Hayes play baseball.
17: Okay, that's what I thought. Okay, very good. Now, keep in mind this point. Uh-huh. I was literally an angry man with him, with his ridiculous contact, his strikeouts. I think he's batting 159, 160 right now. I don't—
0: something,
17: have the stats
0: something
17: up.
0: Like that, yeah.
17: And you went on to also say that you can have— you mentioned Matt McClain. I think you mentioned that you can have a guy that hits around two— I think he said like 198, mm-hmm. which Key Brian's not. Now, I have been a little better with supporting him because he is making more contact. He is hitting lately, if you look back the last 3 weeks. And he is one of the best defensive third basemen in baseball. Unfortunately, his hitting is the worst. So one of my points about the Reds is we're wondering, why can't the Reds get better? Well, and I'm going to say this, and you don't have to respond, but it's the ownership. The ownership won't spend the money. And Nick Kroll, I agree with you on Nick Kroll. He's out of here. Goodbye, Nick, because your decisions are terrible. Goodbye. And the ownership, sell your team to someone who wants to win in Cincinnati and give Cincinnati a team that we're used to seeing. It is a baseball town. Okay?
0: But Ivan,
17: that really going to happen?
0: I'm up against the clock. I thank you for your call and for your passion.
17: You bet.
0: That is Ivan. I mean, that sums it up, right? That's how people feel. I feel like I say this every time I'm on this station, but I do want to drive home the point. I am 31 years old and the Reds have sucked my whole life. There's been two or three really good seasons. The last time they advanced in the postseason, I was 5 months old. People are probably tired of hearing me saying that, but guess what? I'm tired of saying it too. I'm tired of losing. And so, like, to him, Ivan says, like, go back to the Reds baseball that we're used to seeing. I've never even seen that. I don't know what it feels like. It's been good seasons here and there, but it's like, that feels like so distant to me, it seems impossible. And that's a sobering reality. It's also a sobering reality that the show is over. Thank you so much for listening. Shout out to my guy, Sam Niger, for producing tonight. Thank you so much for listening. I invite you to follow me on any and all social medias at AudioMore, AUTYELMORE. 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It's called the Ball Don't Lie Podcast, available wherever you get your podcasts, including The iHeartRadio app invites you to go follow and listen there as well. Thank you so much for listening. Dan Carroll is next. 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
24: A tropical storm with a coincidental nickname. With the 9 o'clock report, I'm Sean Gallagher. Breaking now, around the world, tributes have been pouring in after News Tuesday. Country music icon and philanthropist Dolly Parton passed away at the age of 80. As a storm forms far out in the Atlantic, the timing and its name, which just happened to be a coincidence, couldn't be more appropriate.
25: It's Tropical Storm Dolly, named earlier this morning, not named for the beloved Dolly Parton this week. However, in her spirit, it won't cause much damage as it weakens shortly and could actually bring some beneficial rains to Puerto Rico and parts of the Caribbean.
24: ABC News meteorologist Lee Goldberg, a nice end to the week and weekend coming up in the tri-state, but it will get hotter. More on the forecast coming up. Now the latest, traffic and weather together, taking a look at the major interstates and highways. No new accidents.
3: Now, the latest forecast from the Jake Sweeney Chevrolet Weather Center. 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
26: Heading for Friday morning, mostly clear. We'll see a 7 a.m. temperature of 64. The rest of our Friday is sunshine and seasonal, a high of 84. At night, a few clouds and a low down to 62. From your severe weather station, I'm 9 First Warning Chief Meteorologist Steve Raleigh. 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
24: Our current temperature, 76 degrees. 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Five people hurt after a police pursuit of a vehicle flagged in a homicide investigation this afternoon led to three crashes. Just before 2 o'clock, Cincinnati police began pursuing that vehicle going through Queensgate and South Fairmount before ending near the Western Hills Viaduct. One of the crashes involved the suspect's vehicle hitting another vehicle, causing minor damage but no injuries. Two police cruisers did collide in Queensgate, two officers hospitalized with non-life-threatening injuries. The third crash saw the suspect's vehicle crash into another vehicle, sending three people in that vehicle to the hospital. They're all expected to recover. Three people in the suspect's vehicle would be taken into custody. Kentucky's seen its biggest measles outbreak in 35 years, now with 25 confirmed cases. Two people have been hospitalized. Dr. Stephen Stack, Secretary of the Cabinet for Health and Family Services, warning those who are unvaccinated that measles is highly contagious and being vaccinated provides protection. Ohio has seen 107 measles cases so far this year. There were only 45 confirmed cases in 2025. Two measles-related deaths this week reported in Pennsylvania. Both were unvaccinated, one reportedly an infant. And if you're up late, a near-total lunar eclipse expected to be visible to most of the continental U.S. starting before 12:15 a.m. Eastern, as nearly the entire moon will be in shadow. Reds news, both Eugenio Suarez and TJ Friedl reportedly clearing waivers today and will remain with the Reds. The Reds open up a three-game set Friday afternoon at the Cubs. First pitch 2:20 from Wrigley Field. Inside pitch, we'll start our coverage at 1:20 on the big one. Little League World Series in Williamsport, Pennsylvania. Hamilton Westside advancing to the U.S. Championship game after a 7-1 win over Davenport, Iowa this morning. They'll take on Henderson, Nevada Saturday afternoon, 3:30 first pitch. Before that, Japan and Curacao meet in the international title game. Bengals preseason will conclude Friday night when they visit the Eagles, kickoff 8 o'clock on 700 WLW. The forecast in Philadelphia calls for a chance of showers and storms about an hour before kickoff, and then it will be mostly cloudy, temperatures in the upper 70s to start. The game day forecast built by TLG Peterbilt Cincinnati, keeping customers for life. 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
26: All right, back on the big one, 700-WLW-907. It is Thursday night. What is August 27th? The year is flying by. I'm Dan Carroll. We call this show the Midweek Crisis. We did the Wednesday night edition last night, so this is the Thursday night edition of the Midweek Crisis. Glad to be here. Glad you are here as well. We got Sammy Niger running the big board in the 700 WLW Command Center. Always appreciate him being here. So tonight I'm going to rip the Band-Aid off and talk about something that I have not talked about to this point, honestly, because I just don't know that much about it. And it's the whole issue of flock cameras. And you're like, Dan, why do you want to talk about flock cameras tonight? Well, I'm getting ready for the show today, and I see a piece that Senator Josh Hawley wants to open a Senate investigation into Flock Safety, which is the Atlanta-based operator of the nationwide network of automated license plate reading cameras. Those are the Flock cameras. They say there are roughly 120,000 of these cameras across the country. Hawley is concerned about
1: how these cameras, I guess, store information and how they use the information that, that's gained from these Flock cameras. Then I see there's a couple of bills that have been introduced restricting Flock cameras and I guess how they're used. And this is a bipartisan thing. And you got people on both sides of the aisle who do not like Flock cameras. So where do I turn? Where do I turn when I want someone who can speak intelligently about Flock cameras and what they're all about and have an honest discussion about it? And lo and behold, it turns out, well, of course, our buddy Dave Hatter, who is the main technology guy we go to here at 700 WLW whenever we have questions about AI or computers or anything like that. He is also the mayor of Fort Wright, and he is also the man who said, I will veto this when the issue of Flock cameras came to Fort Wright, Kentucky. And Dave, you have not changed your stance on that, have you? I will veto this. I love that.
11: I did say that, and I have not changed my stance on this, Dan. No, we do not have this sort of mass surveillance. And I think it's really important for people to understand that while Flock has caught all the grief over this, mm-hmm. Flock is not the only company making this sort of mass surveillance. Okay. And there are some jurisdictions, apparently, from the research I've done, where they've gotten rid of Flock and then implemented something else.
1: How about
11: Axon, that? Axon, Motorola. There are other people that make this sort of technology. But Flock has definitely gotten all the grief. And,
1: all right.
11: And to be honest, I tried to stay out of this argument. No one was asking for it. Then it sort of came up, and I just said, hey, look, you know, I know too much about this. I'm against mass. You should know me well enough to know by now, Dan. I'm against mass surveillance. I'm not a fan of the internet.
1: I know you are. And this is a subject that you and I talked about many, many years ago, and we continue to talk about it today. But take me back a little bit. It seems like this is an issue that has been in the news, I guess, the last 4 or 5 months. I really haven't paid that much attention to it. When did this idea of having these cameras and do they concentrate just on reading license plates? And it seems like this is an issue that's been in the news pretty much the last 4 or 5 months. How did this jump up to be such a hot button issue in what seems to me to be a short amount of time?
11: Well, I can give you my opinion on it. I think
1: the
11: cameras themselves are not new. The idea of license plate reading cameras have been around for a long time, mm-hmm. but as technology has progressed, the capabilities have expanded, and you get into the, can it do more than just read a license plate? How long is the data stored? Who has access to it? Are they selling the data to other companies? What about the Fourth Amendment? You know, you and I have probably talked before about how the government will use these private companies that are collecting your data, Google, Meta, et cetera, to go around getting a warrant because, well, it's already out there, right? So, you know, there's lots of concerns about this. I think most people that had these in their community probably didn't even realize they were out there. And then some folks in the technology space started to get concerned about this. And there have been people like Senator Rand Paul and Thomas Massey and others who kind of raised concerns about this off and on. But you're right, it's probably been about 6 months since this kind of became a nuclear issue. And I mean, you know, if you're on social media at all, it's almost impossible not to see people up in arms over this. There have been people all around the country cutting these things down and vandalizing them and so forth. And I think as more people have become more aware about the potential misuse, and I don't know if you and I have ever talked about the term panopticon, I encourage people to go to Grokopedia or Wikipedia, wherever you want. I prefer Grokopedia over Wikipedia. Search for panopticon. It's an idea from a philosopher many, many years ago to build prisons that were round and the guards would be in the middle. So you as a prisoner would never know if you're being watched.
1: Mm-hmm.
11: It's just the idea that you're being watched changes your behavior, right? So, you know, unfortunately, as everything has become software-enabled, everything is internet-connected, so-called smart devices, which I complain about all the time, and, you know, Dan, I'm no Luddite. I'm a technology guy. I'm not against this technology. My problem with so much of it is it's not designed with privacy or security in mind. It's designed with speed to market, market share, ease of use, and collecting as much of your data as possible, typically. So as a consumer, these so-called smart devices, whether they're license plate reading cameras or whatever, are not beneficial to you in many, many, many ways.
12: All right, let me ask you, let me stop you right there. And let me ask you, so when we're talking about a flock camera or a camera that is similar to flock, I guess flock being the brand name, are we talking about your standard surveillance camera that is all that, you know, you see it in the casinos, you go to Walmart, you go to a Kroger store, they're attached to, we have different, you know, we have the Artemis cameras all around the city. The city has cameras all around. We saw that when, we had the beatdown back in July of last year, or a couple of years ago. We know these cameras are all over the place. Are these cameras any different than your typical surveillance camera?
11: Well, I think the short answer is yes. Exactly how it depends on the make and the model and what its capabilities are.
12: Okay.
11: But here's an article from Wired. Okay, Wired magazine is a well-known online magazine. They cover this sort of stuff, and they have been one of the prime places really kind of exposing some of this. Wired and 404 is another one. And I would kind of, to answer your last question before I answer this question, there is a reporter from 404 who went out and did some investigation into this. And one of the things he turned up was, and this is a headline from 404, and I'll put all this stuff out on my blog. You know, I'm easy to find out there. Flock exposed its AI-powered cameras to the internet. We tracked ourselves. This reporter shows himself because they didn't have these cameras set up correctly, configured correctly for security. Again, one of my issues with these Internet of Things devices. And you can watch this guy watching himself on one of these cameras. I'm going to quote to you directly from this article.
12: Okay.
11: I am standing on the corner of Harris Road and Young Street outside of the Crossroads Business Park in Bakersfield, California, looking up at a Flock surveillance camera, blah, blah, blah, on my phone. I'm watching myself in real time as the camera records and live streams me without any password or login.
12: Hmm.
11: And you can see the video in this article. So that's 404. This is one of the things that I think really started the avalanche against Flock. This guy, his name is Jason Kobler, if I'm pronouncing it right, and there's another guy, Ben something or other, that did some similar things. That got a lot of people really paying attention to this and the potential security concern. And then another thing, before I answer your last question, is, you know, these kinds of cameras are all over the world, and they have been used, for example, by Israel to target things in Iran. They have been used by Russia to target things in Ukraine. I dug up a story here. I got too many windows open. Hang on for 1 second, Dan, and I will get back to your question. But the basic gist of the story is, here, Russian hackers exploit IP cameras to monitor NATO military logistics. So even if, and, you know, I'm pro-police. I'm not necessarily against license plate reading cameras, depending on how they're used and who has access to the data. But this data is going to a third-party company. Do you understand the terms of service? And did you consent to those terms of service? Well, no, you didn't. You're just driving down the road, and now suddenly you're picked up by these things. But when you think about the totality of this and all the hacking we've heard about, water plants, power plants, ports, and so forth, from adversarial nation-state actors like China, the more of this stuff we put out there, the more national security issues it creates above and beyond the other issues. But to answer your specific question, I'm going to go back to this Wired article now. Because, you know, Dan, I haven't seen the source code. I don't work at Flock. I don't know exactly what these things can do. I can only rely on what they're reporting and the fact that I am generally against the idea of mass surveillance, especially because I know that most of these Internet of Things devices are insecure.
12: Well,
11: if
12: you're the mayor of a city like Fort Wright, Kentucky, and you've got council members who are of the opinion that we ought to have these cameras in our city, I would hope that as the mayor, that information about what these cameras can and cannot do would be available to you. I would certainly hope that.
11: So let me say this, Dan. Obviously, if you go to Flock and if you watch these council meetings where they've shown up, you know, they're going to tell you what they want to tell you. Right? They're trying to sell you something. They're going to tell you whatever they want to tell you. You know, as a guy who's spent more than 30 years in IT, 25 years out of building software, writing software as a software engineer, you know, I can understand how this stuff works at a much more granular level than the average person.
12: Mm-hmm.
11: And I want to be really clear for my colleagues on council. They're great people, and we almost always agree on things. But I understand, especially if you're pro-law enforcement, and you're hearing these stories about how this Flock camera, or fill in the blank, again, I want to get people off to, it's not just Flock. this mass surveillance camera was used to find an old person with dementia that was lost, or a child that was kidnapped, or whatever. I get it. I totally understand that argument. I certainly see the benefit of that. But, you know, I'll go back to the Benjamin Franklin. He who gives up his liberty for security deserves neither, or his safety. I said it. I screwed it up, Dan. He who gives up
12: I know that saying by Franklin, and I get that. Well, Dave Hatter, let me ask you this. Yeah. If a city like Fort Wright was to introduce these cameras into the city there, and if I was in charge, I would say, you know, we need to have clear rules of how these cameras can be used, what they're to be used for. I've heard the stories, a handful of different stories about, I guess, individuals with access to these cameras using them for their own purposes, using them for things that they weren't intended to be used for. So why can't we have a clear set of rules of how these things are to be used, who can use them, what the rules and regulations are, and if you violate those rules, then there are stiff penalties for that. If you go in with that sort of understanding, why isn't that good enough, in your opinion, to have these cameras around?
11: Well, I don't want to live in a panopticon, and that's where we're headed with all this technology.
12: Okay.
11: So despite the potential upside, which I understand and can appreciate to a point, I do not believe the pros out. So you're never going to convince me, just like I told my colleagues. You're not going to convince me. I'm not going to be persuaded. Now, there are ways this could be improved where I would be more inclined, like if this data was only accessible to a city and not a third-party company, mm-hmm. and it was totally under their control, and you had to get a warrant and all this sort of stuff. Okay, because, you know, I got no problem, Dan. If I'm being suspected of a crime, and you want to investigate me, and you want to get a warrant and get my phone and all this other stuff, because another argument is, well, you're already being tracked by your phone. Well, maybe, but I consented to that. I did not consent to this, okay? And I can lock my phone down. I cannot use a smartphone. I got all kinds of reasons why that is a bogus argument and a red herring. But nevertheless, the bottom line is, this is going to a third-party company. You don't really know what they're doing with your data. You don't really understand the terms of service. You don't know who it's being sold to. Now, you pointed out, Dan, here's a headline. Dozens of innocent motorists have been pulled over and detained at gunpoint or jailed due to AI license plate camera errors. Many, many, many people have been pulled over because it read their plate wrong, thought they were involved in a crime. Okay? Here's another headline. Cops across the U.S. are being fired for misusing Flock camera data.
12: Mm-hmm.
11: So, you know, again, it's not just Flock, but do you want to be getting pulled over because perhaps you're in another state and it reads your license plate wrong and suddenly you're surrounded by cops because they think you were involved in a murder? But if I go back to that Wired story, because I know we're going to run out of time here. Flock has powerful new AI tool for police. We got its code, right? So I'm reading directly from Wired. Drawing on a network of cameras, yada, yada, yada. They told the public for years that technology cannot recognize, identify, or track individuals. Well, now it's built a system that does just that. And, you know, there are all kinds of stories like this out there where, here's another one from Engadget. Flock is testing a new AI tool that tracks and identifies people based on their driving habits. There's another company that wants to partner up with them where literally the Bluetooth ID of the headphones, the watches, the phones, everything in your car is getting picked up as well. So if I'm riding in your car and let's say you and I are going to work and we're doing a carpool to work and I'm in your car for, let's say, a month or two, well, now my devices are associated with you. Let's say one of my devices gets stolen, turns out that a murder, you might be getting pulled over because that thing was associated with you.
12: That's a good point. That's a very good point. And I've had instances where that's happened before. Well, I mean, something like that, because a couple of years ago, I was with my brother and we were riding somewhere and I mentioned something about, I don't know, I shingles from my roof. And then the next thing I know, every time I turn my phone on or my computer on, I'm getting advertisements for roof shingles. Well, how does that happen? It doesn't happen by mistake. So, I mean, you know, Dave, we live in a world now, and I remember telling my son this when he went away to college back in 2016. I said, you've got to consider that every move you make on that campus is going to be under some sort of video surveillance. There is never going to be a moment where you are, you know, you may be alone, but there's never a moment where you're not being watched. And that's just...

0: third-party company. You don't know what they're doing with your data. And all of this has been rushed in with little thought to the impact on society, right? And that's where I'm at on it. I'm against it. I'm not going to be persuaded anytime soon. And I encourage people, don't take my word for it. Go look at all these things I just mentioned here tonight. It's all well documented. And then if you still think this makes sense afterwards, well, okay, that's you're entitled to your opinion. I don't like it. I don't want it. I don't think it's good. And I think, you know, we're heading, if you've ever seen that Tom Cruise movie, Minority Report, I was just thinking about that,
1: Minority Report. We're getting one step closer to that, yeah.
0: Enemy of the State, the old Will Smith, Gene Hackman movie. If you've ever seen that, that's worth watching. And just imagine how this might have been used during the pandemic.
1: I agree.
0: You weren't supposed to go out.
1: I'm with you, Dave.
0: So,
1: all right. Yeah, well, Dave,
0: don't like it.
1: This is the first time I've talked about flock cameras. It probably won't be the last. Now that we have, you know, we've got lawmakers introducing bills about it. Josh Hawley wants a Senate investigation, so we'll see what happens with that. And Dave, as always, I appreciate the time, the insight, and the expertise. And stay strong, brother. Don't go back on that veto. I will veto it.
0: Not going to happen. Everyone has gotten on board with it. It's not going to happen in Fort Wright. And, you know, many cities are coming off of it. I just have one last thing here. Dan, Newsweek put together a map. At least 53 communities, and I've seen now maybe 100, have come off of this. So a lot of people are starting to say, yeah, this is not for us.
1: All right, Dave, we got to run. Thank you, brother. Thanks for the time, brother. We'll talk again soon. I appreciate you.
0: Thanks, Dan.
1: All right, there you go. The one and only Dave Hatter and everything you want to know about flock cameras. I hope you're better informed now. I know I certainly am. It is 9:27. We got to get to a break. Dan Carroll and the Midweek Crisis, Thursday night edition on 700 WLW.
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2: Trump trading barbs with Canada, renaming a lake whose name predates both countries. With the 930 report, I'm Sean Gallagher. Breaking now. President Trump currently in a trade war with Canada, signing another executive order today. This one renaming Lake Ontario to, quote, Lake America within the next 30 days. At least in the U.S. While the order requires the U.S. Geographic Naming Service to call it that, it remains Lake Ontario to Canada and the rest of the world.
3: President Trump escalating his trade war with Canada, signing an executive order.
4: We're going to be changing the name of Lake Ontario, effective immediately, to Lake America.
3: The president fuming since Ontario Premier Doug Ford unloaded on him when the trade deal fell apart.
5: Well, he can kiss my as far as I'm concerned.
3: Canada's Prime Minister Mark Carney noting the name of the lake dates back more than 400 years, adding this lake is called Lake Ontario today and forever.
2: ABC News' Mary Bruce, other Canadian officials reacting. Nova Scotia Premier Tim Houston calling Trump's order, quote, real foolishness, with the Premier of Manitoba, Wab Kanu, going further, describing the situation as an over-the-hill rock star playing old hits at a casino, referencing Trump's order that required maps in the U.S. to label the Gulf of Mexico the, quote, Gulf of America at the start of his second term. Now the latest, traffic and weather together, and taking a look at the major interstates and highways, no new accidents.
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6: On the way to Friday morning, mostly clear, 7 a.m. temperature is 64. Our Friday then is mostly sunny, a high of 84, and at night, a few clouds around, the low down to 62. More of the same on Saturday, but Sunday starts a heat wave. And it's going to feel hot and humid through next week. From your severe weather station, I'm 9 First Warning Chief Meteorologist Steve Raleigh. 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
2: And our current temperature is coming in at 75 degrees. Two men convicted in a man's 2017 murder in Cincinnati will now spend decades in prison. William McGivens and Quincy Ray each sentenced to a minimum 53 years, 57 max. The prosecution saying the two fired more than 50 shots at Curtis Boston Jr., chased him down, kidnapped him, fired three more shots, and then burned Boston's body. Both of them also shot an Uber driver they considered a potential witness, with a third victim grazed by a bullet. McGivens and Ray were not arrested and charged in the case until 2023. Ray currently serving 10 years on federal drug charges in Wisconsin. Another tornado was confirmed by the National Weather Service today as a result of severe weather in the tri-state back on August 11th. An EF1 tornado touching down in Butler County, 6 miles west of Millville, at 3:30 that afternoon, ending at 3:25. In Hamilton County, 3 miles south of Ross, with winds peaking at 90 miles per hour. Reds news, both Eugenio Suarez and TJ Friedl reportedly clearing waivers today as the Reds will open up a three-game set at the Cubs on Friday afternoon. First pitch 2:20, inside pitch. We'll get our coverage underway on the big one at 1:20. Little League World Series, Hamilton West Side winning 5 straight as they advance to the U.S. Championship game after defeating Davenport, Iowa 7-1 this morning. They will take on Henderson, Nevada, Saturday afternoon, first pitch 3:30. And before that, it's Japan and Curacao meeting in the international title game, the world championship game set for Sunday. The preseason concludes for the Bengals Friday night when they visit the Eagles. Kickoff 8 o'clock here on 700 WLW. Forecast in Philadelphia calling for a chance of showers and storms before kickoff. Otherwise, it will be cloudy during the game. Temperatures will be in the upper 70s at kickoff. 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Our next update is at 10 o'clock. 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
31: What's happening, fellow sports fans? It's Andy West. Let's look back on this day in sports history, August 27th. We'll start off today in 1982, where Ricky Henderson broke Lou Brock's 1974 record of 118 stolen bases in a season and stole three more bases in the A's 5-4 loss to the Milwaukee Brewers. It gave Henderson 122 steals in 127 games. Today in 1985, Mary Jo Fernandez, at the age of 14 years and 8 days, becomes the youngest player to win a match at the U.S. Open. Fernandez beat Britain's Sarah Gomer 6-1, 6-4. And today in 2017, rookie Rhys Hoskins of the Phillies homered for the 5th straight game and made a diving catch to start a game-changing triple play in the 5th inning, leading Philadelphia to a 6-3 victory over the Chicago Cubs. Hoskins led off the 8th with a homer, giving him 11 home runs in his first 18 games, becoming the fastest in Major League history to reach 11 homers. Hoskins had just been called up from AAA on August 10th.
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1: WLW 940 on this Thursday night. Dan Carroll till midnight tonight on the Thursday night edition of the Midweek Crisis. Phone lines are open, 513-749-7000, 1-800, the big one. Coming up in about 30 minutes from now, my buddy Joe Hoff to joehoff.com. Like to have him on. It works out to about once a month. And we check in with Joe, and I'm going to talk election integrity with him. That is a hot issue that he and I have been talking about for years, and now with the Supreme Court ruling on Trump and the mail-in balloting and all the rest of that, we'll get Joe's take on all that. Then my buddy Curtis Houck of Newsbusters.org, talk about what's happening with the media, and then we'll wrap things up at 11:05 with, as far as guests are concerned, with my buddy Josh Manning from the Western Journal. So he'll be here, and we'll have some things to kick around with him. A couple of things I did not get to last night that I wanted to get to. And one is the latest batch of Haitian deportees includes a pedophile, gang members, and fentanyl dealers. Now imagine that. And what have we heard about and what's the right term? I guess refugees from, the Haitians that are here. Well, they're good, solid citizens. I mean, in Springfield, Ohio, I mean, that town could barely exist without these folks there. Trump administration first batch of 162 Haitian nationals included many individuals with serious criminal convictions. It's part of the story you don't hear all that often. This follows the Supreme Court decision to allow temporary protective status for Haitians to be removed. Trump administration deported an initial batch of 162 Haitian nationals, many of whom have been convicted of violent crimes, gang-related activities, sexual offenses. The deportation marks the first such action since Trump administration ended protections for Haitian illegal immigrants under temporary protected status. Let's see. Among those deported were gang members with convictions for crimes, including sexual battery of children aged 12 to 15. Yes, those are the kind of people that we want here in Ohio, is it not? That's who, we have all these individuals out there that want to complain of, we got to get rid of ICE. Can't have any more ICE. They're out of control. That's what we hear from the Democrat socialists. Got to have open borders, all the rest of it. Because they want the drug dealers, they want the gang members, they want the people who sexually assault little kids. They want those people hanging out here in the United States. Let's see. We've got corruption of minors, drug trafficking, child cruelty, burglary, larceny. Homeland Security provided details on several deportees, such as Zoe Pound and 88 Crush Mob gang members, who entered the U.S. under various circumstances, including humanitarian parole and illegal border crossings. They became effectively undeportable due to TPS, temporary protected status, allowing the Trump administration to terminate the status. The Supreme Court stressed that the program was originally intended as a temporary measure, not a path towards decades of de facto permanent residence. So the deportations continue, the ICE arrest. And here's the thing. U.S. Customs and Border Enforcement, or Immigration and Customs Enforcement, I should say, arrested nearly 50,000 people in July, the highest single monthly arrest total during the Trump administration. 50,000 in July. But yet you didn't see much about that on the news, did you? No, that's because the Antifa people weren't out there. That's because these clowns who were making such fools of themselves in Minnesota, they weren't out there. This stuff is, generally speaking, very unsexy. And so if you're not going to have agitators out there who want to stand in their way and raise hell and get these ICE agents to, draw their weapons and, be called murderers and all the rest of it. If that's not happening, well, it doesn't really make for good TV to see people, number one, who shouldn't be in the country, who have overstayed their welcome, and watching them get the cuffs slapped on them. It's not great TV, so you don't see a lot of it on TV. The protesters drive down or die down, and it just doesn't make the news anymore. In the meantime, the largest number during the Trump administration, but yet you hardly heard a peep out of this past month in July. Chris in Westchester, your phone sounded terrible last night. I hope it's better tonight.
2: Thanks, sir. It should be.
1: What's going on, brother?
2: That's their thing. That's why it didn't get any press, because no one was protesting.
1: Yeah.
2: Nobody was making a scene. Nobody was in anybody's way. But yet, it just kills me that whenever you try to bring about, a change in this country that is for a betterment of the country, there's always some kind of backlash from the Democrats. Always. I don't care what it is. If Trump, I keep telling the man, President Trump, we know you listen to this show. Please tell every Democrat that oxygen is good for you so they will quit breathing, because they're going to do the exact opposite of what you say. And no matter how good it is, I don't care how good it is, there's always a backlash. There's always, they try to spin a negative to it to fit their narrative so that they get the clicks and they get the likes and so forth through their social networks. But the fact of the matter is, the man is doing good for our country. He doesn't care about individuals. He cares about the country. He's not running for re-election, so he's not trying to get points. He's not trying to endorse people that are going to hurt the country. He's trying to endorse people that are going to help the country. But yet somehow they can't get it through their head that he is actually doing good. But you sure the economy isn't the greatest right now? Okay, but it's still a lot better than it was under Biden. Gas is still cheaper than it was under Biden. Everything is still cheaper than it was under Biden, yet somehow he has made it worse. Which I haven't been able to figure that one out for the life of me. I don't get that. How is it that if it's better now than it was then, somehow it's worse? I'm just going to put, can I buy some from these guys? Because, I mean, they're smoking some great stuff, man. They must be.
1: I heard Scott Bessent talking today. And I probably should have brought that soundbite with me, but I didn't. But it was too long. But essentially, he was saying that, and he was talking about all these illegals these folks on the temporary protective status that have been rounded up, and many who have self-deported. I think we're well over a million now, and he's talking about all these folks who have left the country, either voluntarily or involuntarily. And he said, you know what? The jobs they're leaving behind, they're going to Americans now. So we've got more Americans working now than any time in recent history. And how can that not be looked upon as a good thing?
2: Exactly. How can that not be looked upon as a good thing? Well, to a dumbass can't, which is what I call them, because they're dumb. They're dumbasses and they can't get anything done. They have no idea. To them, this is a bad thing because Trump is doing it. And that's the only, yeah. We're just so afraid of the orange haired man. He's orange skin and he's got this crazy hair and he's a billionaire. He has no reason to be in politics whatsoever. He's the perfect person to be in politics. Why? Because he's not a politician.
1: Chris,
2: makes him so good.
1: Are you planning on going north and dipping your toe in Lake America?
2: What chance I get? Same with the Gulf of America. Every time I go to Florida now, I go right over to Tallahassee and I duck my, not Tallahassee, but Tallahassee or what's the other one there with the damn bridge? It goes over the bay. You know what I'm talking about?
1: Yeah, I know. Yeah, I know what you're talking about.
2: I get my foot in and say, God, I love the Gulf of America. Every time. Bring back a few sand shells. You know, it's nice. But the fact of the matter is, no matter what President Trump does, it's going to be bad for them. Somehow it's going to be bad. And I have a feeling that even when he's gone, no matter who the Republican president is going to be, which I believe it's going to be a Republican, it's just going to be a continuation. Oh, well, he's just following Trump. He's doing... Okay, fine.
1: Yeah, but it doesn't matter. It doesn't matter who it's going to be. The entertainment value is going to be lost forever.
2: Tremendous. So I wanted to just ask you real quick. Why didn't you ask Dave about the AI centers? Why do we have to have so many of them? Because you hear they're getting ready to, I guess, in Pike County. They want to build the world's largest data center.
1: Apparently we need them to run all that AI. But no, we were talking about flock cameras, and I didn't know anything about flock cameras, but I had to get the story from Dave. But Chris, I got to run. I got to get to a couple more calls here before the half hour is up. And thank you as always for the call. Let's go to Kirk in Mansfield. And Kirk, what do you know about the Haitians there in Springfield?
3: Hi, Dan, Carol. How you doing?
1: I'm good, Kirk. What you got for me?
3: Hey, my dad is from Springfield, class of 52.
1: Okay.
3: He knows a lot of people down there. They absolutely do not want these Haitians down there. You know, how dare the governor
1: that's
3: say
1: not
3: they
1: what Mike, that's not what Mike DeWine says.
3: I was just getting ready to bring that up, man. They're a vital part of the economy of Springfield, bologna, you know?
1: I think there's a large percentage that are there and subsisting on government largesse.
3: Well, here's another thing.
1: At least that's what John Houston said.
3: I think that any one of these refugees that get benefits, they need to go to assimilation class 3 times a week in order to get them benefits. What do you think about
1: these
3: that?
1: Folks, the vast majority of these folks don't want to assimilate. And a lot of them have been here 5, 6, 10 years, and some even more, and they've made no attempt to gain citizenship status or change their protected. And they had the ability the entire time they were here to do that, but they were simply luxuriating in their temporary protective status and enjoying all the benefits that came along with it.
3: You betcha. Hey, can I bring up one more thing?
1: Quickly.
3: I want to talk about this war in Iran. I think it was totally brought on to protect the Jews, period. Iran is not capable of shooting a missile over here. It was strictly to protect the Jewish people, and it was a total miscalculation on Trump's part.
1: Well, I don't know about that. The notion of Iran having a nuclear weapon should not sit well with anyone. And thank you very much for the call. Greg in Independence, we've got about 2 minutes. What you got for me?
4: Okay. Number one, you mentioned last night that Dolly Parton appeared on the Bob Braun Show, and I couldn't find it on YouTube.
1: My buddy Steve Oldfield said that.
4: Okay. But I couldn't... Well, look, it was Throwback Thursday today, and I looked all over for it, but that's an awesome thing put on there. Can I carry over the news? I want to do a rant on MS Now. Can I hold over? You got a guest coming.
1: No, I got a guest coming up. Give me your best 60 seconds of your MS
4: okay.
1: Now rant.
4: Oh, my gosh. Jim Psaki. Jim Psaki. I hate MS Now. Can they go away? Jim Psaki gets on there one night and criticizes all... Caroline Leavitt's the worst press secretary in the world. And she's calling a you know, and she just you can't find a Republican on that channel with a search warrant.
1: Does Jen Psaki think she was a better press secretary than Caroline Leavitt?
4: Yes,
1: oh,
4: yes.
1: For God's
4: Peppermint
1: sake.
4: Peppermint Patty. Her name is Peppermint Patty, and they're rearranging the chairs on the Titanic, Dan.
1: MS Now?
4: Yeah. Don't, I mean, from your perspective, I mean, the Newsmax and Fox News kill them in the ratings. So, I mean, eventually could they just go off the air? Or?
1: Well, look, I've got my buddy Curtis Hout coming up at
4: 10:35. I'm listening, yeah.
1: And,
4: okay.
1: And I'll ask him how MS Now, how things are going at MS Now.
4: Yeah, okay. Take care, big guy.
1: All right. Greg, I appreciate
4: it.
1: Thank you, Greg.
4: Night.
1: Greg and Independence, I appreciate the phone call. And it's unfortunate, but MS Now is, they do not serve their viewers very well. That's my opinion. 9:55, we got to get to a break. News coming up, and then my buddy Joe Hoff's on the other side of news. As we roll on till midnight tonight on the Thursday night edition of the Midweek Crisis, 700 WLW.
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1: A concerning moment that could have put the president in danger. With the 10 o'clock report, I'm Sean Gallagher. Breaking now. The FAA and the National Transportation Safety Board investigating another air traffic controller issue, but this time it involved Marine One, the helicopter that carries President Trump. As heard on liveatc.com, the aircraft was unable to communicate.
2: A disturbing moment in the skies involving Marine One.
3: I can't hear Marine One. If you hear Marine One, can you let me know?
2: The aircraft carrying President Trump unable to communicate with air traffic control. Another helicopter, part of that Marine One squad, forced to relay messages between the chopper and the tower. The communications failure coming hours after a new NTSB report suggested White House construction may have contributed to an August 4th security breach with Marine One and a passenger jet over Washington, D.C. Technicians have since taken immediate action and believed they had fixed the problem. The FAA and NTSB are investigating.
1: 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Now the latest, traffic and weather together and taking a look at the major interstates and highways, no new accidents.
0: Now, the latest forecast from the Jake Sweeney Chevrolet Weather Center. 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Together, let's drive.
4: Heading for Friday morning, mostly clear. We'll see a 7 a.m. temperature of 64. The rest of our Friday is sunshine and seasonal, a high of 84. At night, a few clouds and a low down to 62. From your severe weather station, I'm 9 First Warning Chief Meteorologist Steve Raleigh. 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
1: And our current temperature coming in at 70 degrees. A police pursuit through parts of Cincinnati this afternoon, leading to 3 arrests and 5 injuries after multiple crashes. It was before 2 o'clock when police began pursuing that vehicle, going through Queensgate and South Fairmount before ending near the Western Hills Viaduct. That vehicle said to be connected to a homicide case. One crash saw the suspect's vehicle hit another vehicle with no injuries but minor damage. Two police cruisers colliding in Queensgate with two officers hospitalized with non-life-threatening injuries. And the third crash saw the suspect's vehicle collide with another vehicle, sending three people in it to the hospital. They're expected to recover. Three people inside the suspect's vehicle were taken into custody. The U.S. State Department now saying 90 Americans are among roughly 1,300 people still missing after deadly flash flooding in Nepal, with fears that a dam can now break. Three American citizens so far have been rescued, and there are no reports of American deaths so far. But the death toll has risen to over 380 and will continue to go up. Butler County officials to hold a press conference Friday morning to address the Voices of America Country Music Festival's future. This after Westchester recently announced it would not continue to host the event. The festival's marketing director saying that they have found a new location. Reds news, both A. Eugenio Suarez and T.J. Friedl reportedly clearing waivers today and will remain with the Reds. Suarez had a grand slam in Wednesday's come-from-behind win at the Giants. The final leg of the road trip opens in Chicago Friday afternoon against the Cubs. The inside pitch will start our coverage at 1:20, 2:21st pitch here on the big one. Little League World Series, Hamilton Westside advancing to the U.S. Championship game in Williamsport, Pennsylvania, this after defeating Davenport, Iowa 7-1 this morning. They will face Henderson, Nevada Saturday afternoon, first pitch 3:30, and before that, Japan and Curacao meet to decide the international title. The preseason will conclude for the Bengals Friday night when they visit the Eagles. Kickoff 8 o'clock on 700 WLW. The forecast in Philadelphia calling for a chance of showers and storms about an hour before kickoff. Otherwise, it will be mostly sunny, mostly cloudy during the game. 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
4: All right, back on the big one, 700 WLW, 1008, Dan Carroll till midnight tonight. It is the Thursday night edition of the Midweek Crisis. Always glad when I have a chance to welcome in my next guest. Joe Hoft has been a friend of this show for a long, long time. And we have been talking about election integrity issues for a long, long time. And Joe Hoft, first of all, I'm glad you're here tonight. And as I look at your website, you have a number of pieces about election integrity and as it involves the Supreme Court, mail-in balloting, and all the rest of it. You know, Joe, when this ruling came down, what was it, like a week, 10 days ago, something like that? I listened to the radio all day long, and I was listening to different radio reports talk about this Supreme Court issue and this ruling that, gave Trump the go-ahead to carry on with these security measures that involve mail-in balloting. And I can't tell you how many times during that day I heard different supposedly straight newscasters say that, well, the president has asserted without presenting any evidence that that mail-in balloting opens the door to potential fraud. Is there no evidence whatsoever that there is fraud associated with mail-in balloting? Because these news people told me all day that day
10: that Trump said this, and you know, absent any evidence of any fraud at all. Isn't that amazing?
15: Yeah, I'm trying to think of an analogy that you could even use that's just so bizarre. You know, and thanks for having me on again, Dan. I really enjoyed being on your show. It's fun to chat about this. We started talking about this back after the 2020 election. That's when we first met. You were commenting on the work that we did at Gateway Pundit, and we dropped some bombs back then. I just recently went back and looked at some of our articles that that we published at that time. I mean, right before the election, I had a series of posts on Hunter Biden that nobody else had. I got access to his laptop, and that was totally, we were getting a million hits on that stuff each day, just on that post alone. And then the election came, and all that stuff was original that we put up, and nobody's ever refuted it. And Hunter never sued us because it was all accurate.
4: It was all true, sure.
15: And, So anyways, that then led to the election where I had a guy reach out. He was a top guy at one of these big four firms, accounting firms. And I've worked with these guys before, you know, guys like that. They're just smartest, really some of the smartest guys I worked with, and ethical. And they wouldn't sign off on financials if they weren't perfect. They just knew that that's just, you don't do that. You don't do that in the corporate world. And I was an auditor myself and a financial guy, and I oversaw a big block of business, multi-billion. And, you know, I knew what it was like to work with these guys. We were all under a tremendous amount of, commitment and stress to get everything done right. And for some idiot to say something like that election, what is Trump talking about? That just shows pure ignorance on their part. There's not a single auditor on this planet of integrity that would have signed off on any of this stuff. Any of this stuff. It was such a nightmare. And I was I'm one of those auditors who used to attend audit committees around the world, in Australia, Hong Kong. I was stationed in Hong Kong, throughout Asia. Been in audit committees in South Africa and London and across the U.S. And I never seen anything like this. When you sign off your numbers as a professional auditor at the end, you are, you know, it has to be perfect. And if you have any question marks, they got to be addressed before you sign off. And that pressure's on management. You know, management has the duty to make sure that their numbers are perfect. And they have that duty to make sure that they answer all your questions satisfactorily. So the last thing you want as a manager, so I've been on both sides, audit and finance, the last thing you want is your numbers not to be signed off
4: for
15: some sort of qualifying issue. And this entire audit or entire election of 2020 was a total absolute, there's some cuss words I could use, but it was a show. It was quite a show. And there wasn't anything that you would have signed off on. Nobody with the right mind of integrity would have signed off on any of this. And the big thing, the mail-in ballots, here's the thing. You have to, and we heard this term chain of custody that popped up. People start talking about it. Well, you have to determine that if something comes into your system that you've got support for that, and then, you just don't let anything come in. You know, we would double, triple check some things, you know, especially big amounts, like crazy. And with these mail-in ballots, you don't know where they've gone to. You don't know where they came from. And that was, and here's a couple. In one instance, after the 2020 election, was this truck driver, Bethpage, out of New York. He said after all this shenanigans, he says, hey, I picked up a trailer full of ballots in New York, delivered them to Philadelphia or Pennsylvania, outside of Philadelphia someplace. And they weren't, my trailer wasn't there the next morning. They put me, you know, and
4: yeah,
15: I don't know what happened to all those ballots.
4: But Joe, those same people who will say that Trump, is falsely talking about fraud as it relates to mail-in ballots will tell you that story with the guy driving the mail truck has been totally debunked. They'll tell you that it's not true.
15: Yeah. You're right. And that guy was grilled by the FBI, and they didn't grill him for figure out where's your trailer, what happened, blah, blah, blah, give us all the details and all that. They didn't, obviously, they didn't look for the trailer. Nobody ever reported finding that trailer afterwards. And what happened was that they asked them all sorts of questions about who's paying you to make this lie up. That's what our FBI did,
10: mm-hmm.
15: Joe Biden's FBI.
10: Yeah.
15: So, you know, and then in 2024, I'll tell you a story. I talked to a guy in before the election. He said, hey, we found that a bunch of containers coming up for, we believe, from China, actually, through Singapore, landed in Canada and then eventually into Tacoma. They're full of, these were containers full of ballots. And I'm like, what? And I'm like, a couple guys had me jump on this call. I didn't know if I could trust this guy or not. It's a pretty big story you're telling me. And then he sent me some bill of ladings, and all these containers, at least that they were able to track, landed at postal service locations throughout the West Coast. One was in L.A. I had the bill of lading, and they said, "Yeah, we looked in the trailer. We saw that it's full of ballots. We don't know where they came from, you know." But see, this is the problem with mail-in ballots. You don't know where they came from. You don't know who they came from. And I wrote about that in my book on the steal. That was the big thing. There was something like 70-some million mail-in ballots in the 2020 election. The most prior to that was not even half. And you know, we've never had them to this extent until Oregon and California started bringing them in. Now all these Democrat states love mail-in ballots because there's no controls over them. And again, no auditor would ever sign off.
10: Well, yeah. How many mail-in ballots do they have in California?
15: Yeah.
10: And why did these elections take 3 weeks in California?
15: Yeah.
10: And you got people writing
15: about it.
10: You know, they don't have a postmark, but they just write the date on there that they send it in. Sure, that's
15: right.
10: Legit.
15: Yeah.
10: I mean,
15: we found in California, these voter rolls are full of people that shouldn't be voting. They're not citizens. And we did a study in Orange County after 2024. We found out about 20% of those ballots that were counted in the 2024 election were bogus. And I had some people tell me that before the election for the state of California, they believed around 20% or 4 million or so of these ballots, these people on their voter rolls aren't U.S. citizens. That turned out to pan out for us when we looked at the California's end results, especially Orange County, sixth largest county in America. 20% weren't even citizens. So you mix in faulty voter rolls that are full of bogus names, and I don't think these people vote. I think somebody grabs their names and votes for them, and they eventually find ballots to support the numbers that they're reporting, or they don't even care because nobody's not looking, you know. And so you've got this big hole in the voter rolls, and then you've got the big hole in the chain of custody surrounding these ballots where you don't know who they came from or where they came from. And so it's a big gaping hole, and nobody, no auditor would ever sign off on this, but idiots will say on TV that this election was fine. They're the stupidest people on earth. They have no credibility. They know nothing about controls and processes and auditing, and they're just fools. And they're just repeats. You know, most of them, they just say what they heard. They're not smart. They think they're smart because they repeated something somebody else said. It doesn't make you smart, and it's not somebody of courage either. Somebody of courage is going to stand up and say no. An auditor says no. I need to know what support is for this number,
10: mm-hmm.
15: And you can't. You don't have it, and so. The great news, what Trump's done here is with this case that you mentioned that went all the way to Supreme Court, because people like Norm Eisen want to sue him for it and try to stop it because he's a Democrat and he knows there's no way they can steal an election if they're a legitimate election. So, and I believe that. I think more and more 60-70% of America is conservative. They're just who's buying into this crazy? Nobody. Totally idiots, maybe a couple people that report on them in the news and that's it, you know. These people are, the stuff that they're pushing is crazy world. And so nobody's buying it. The elections are stolen to make you think that they're buying it. And so now Trump, with his new executive order, one, he mandates that we're not going to let you, we're not going to ship your mail-in ballot through the Postal Service if you can't validate that your voter rolls are accurate and it has to agree with this number that you provide to the U.S. government. And on the other hand, all the ballots that are mail-in are going to have to go through certain criteria. You're going to have them postmarked and certain coding on the envelope so that we know these are legitimate ballots. You can't just get a container from China or from Bethpage, New York, and throw it into the results. So the left is having a cow because here's what's going on. The main thing, and you know this, Dan. They are freaked out.
10: Yeah.
15: That if they don't have their cheating, people are going to see that they're a bunch of liars and they don't have any votes. You know, and then they're going to freak out and say, "Oh, yeah, well, we've been voting in Cincinnati in the inner city, getting 100% voter turnout for years, and people go down there and they look around in like St. Louis, where I did last year. It's like the downtown area or this inner city area is all burnt down, boarded up homes. Nobody's living there, legitimately. And they get 100% voter turnout these places. It's like, give me a break. People aren't even living there anymore. They're so destroyed from this, crazy policies from the left. So, we'll find out that there's nothing that these guys have. And it makes sense because nobody's buying their policies. They're insane.
10: And you've got a great piece on joehoff.com right now. And it's entitled, "Here is what every state must do to use the United States Postal Service for mail-in ballot delivery." And as I read this article, it really tells me that there's going to be uniformity. There's going to be one set of rules, and everyone is going to know what those rules are. And it is going to, it may not be 100% foolproof, but it is going to, I think, greatly improve the integrity of our elections. And when you look at it, taking steps to get to, an election integrity number that is, we need to be less than 1% of ballots that are fraudulent. We need to have numbers that low. But when you argue that you don't want to have numbers like that, or you don't want to engage in that, what possible reason can you have for not wanting that?
15: Yeah,
10: I mean, you want fraud. I mean, I can't think of any other reason.
15: Right. Well, that's clear. And why would you want it? Then we find out today, and we've learned for some time now that China has been involved in our elections. Yeah. They've got access to this stuff.
10: And DHS has got a warning. You've got another great article about that. Catherine Herridge is talking about Department of Homeland Security saying we can't have these foreign components in our election system.
15: Right.
10: That makes it total sense to me.
15: Yeah. We've got systems over here that are really high tech or whatever, really maybe even tied to some top secret information that have parts in them that are from China. And there's probably problems that there could be kill switches in those. There could be all sorts of stuff. You don't want the entity that's trying to overcome take over your country, have access to that type of, information or the ability to hurt us. And that's what's going on. And Trump's just recognizing that. And that came out with Homeland Security. So they're saying now we're going to do some additional audits. And, I don't know what they're going to do. I think the audits we've had in place, obviously, across the board in our elections are a joke. And that's you don't have somebody. Well, here's the thing. They make things complex. And this is all a strategy. Make it complex so the grandma who'd been working there for years on the elections has no idea how to sign off on this. But they check a box and say, you check the boxes and everything's done. And they're checking off that the machines are okay. And they don't have a clue. And I know that because I know in the corporate world, the IT auditors do incredible work. You do not sign off on your numbers if you have any issues with the systems. And we learned in Georgia in 2020 that the elections or the machines are not secure. A bad actor could insert themselves into it and steal an election. And that's the same machines that are used all over the country. They're Dominion.
10: Well, you know, so, it would be nice.

0: tackles over the gate. We punted still, and some of these were up. I think a couple that you mentioned, and so I work with my brother Jim quite a bit. We've got a lot of stuff going on. I'm emceeing an event out in California here, or in Las Vegas on the 10th on Fraud, which will be great. A lot of big names there. They'll be great. And then Jim and I are putting on an event on the 26th of September down in West Palm Beach at the Kravis Center. Real nice place.
1: Very nice.
0: We're going to show a documentary on some people that suffered from January 6th. It'll blow you away.
1: That'll be great. All right, Joe. One of these nights I'm going to get you on for a whole hour.
0: Yeah, great.
1: And we'll kick all kinds of stuff around. But for now, we got to run, buddy. Joe, thank you, as always. And we'll talk again too long, my friend.
0: Okay.
1: All right. Joe Hoff, thank you so much. And check it out. JoeHoff.com. And you'll see everything there that we were talking about tonight. 1026 at 700 WLW.
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16: Learning more about his secret trip to Moscow. With your 10:30 report, I'm Lee Mowen. Breaking now. Earlier this week, ABC News reported CIA Director John Ratcliffe flew to Russia. Now we learned additional details about that secret flight.
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0: CIA Director John Ratcliffe's unusual trip to Moscow earlier this week on a massive C-17 military cargo plane. Sources tell us that Ratcliffe flew there in part to warn the Russians not to attack NATO countries. He also, we're told, brought up Iran. President Trump, though, saying Vladimir Putin has assured him he will not attack NATO territory.
1: ABC's Mary Bruce, this happens during a time where it's rumored that American missile levels are now reaching critically low levels. Now your latest traffic and weather together. Seeing some heavy traffic on 126 East. This is beyond Hamilton Avenue down towards Winton and Galbraith. But you should be able to get by okay. There's major construction going on eastbound 74 and 275 from the Whitewater Township split. You got the two left lanes closed because of construction. You should be able to power through that okay. Just give yourself a couple extra minutes.
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3: On the way to Friday morning, mostly clear. 7 a.m. temperature is 64. Our Friday event is mostly sunny, a high of 84. And at night, a few clouds around, the low down to 62. More of the same on Saturday, but Sunday starts a heat wave. And it's going to feel hot and humid through next week. From your severe weather station, I'm 9 First Warning Chief Meteorologist Steve Raleigh. 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
1: Just a speck of rain around Georgetown over in Brown County, but the rest of us is dry. We're at 74 degrees. For you Bengals fans making the trip to eastern Pennsylvania tomorrow, well, here's what it looks like. You will have a chance of showers and thunderstorms mainly before 7 o'clock, but it will be mostly cloudy. The low drops down to 68. And that game day forecast is built by TLG Peterbilt Cincinnati, keeping customers for life. We learned the pedestrian's name who was struck and killed earlier this morning at Claremont County's Union Township. It happened just before 4:15 along State Route 32. Christopher Latchfield was walking on the road when he was struck by a Kia Sport. He was pronounced dead at the scene. The driver called 911, reporting that Latchford ran out in front of her vehicle. The driver was unharmed. A tri-state man lands in jail after allegedly exposing himself to a woman and her one-year-old daughter at a local Walmart. Leo Darling is said to have done this act in the toy section of the Westchester store off Sinday Road. Court documents declare there is security video of this act. Darling faces a public indecency charge. He trusted you. William McGivens and Quincy Ray each have over five decades in prison, rather, for the 2017 murder of Curtis Boston Jr. Prosecutors described the attack as an ambush with over 50 shots fired at the victim. Boston would suffer three more gunshot wounds before McGivens and Ray burned him. The two convicts were not arrested until 2023, 6 years after the crime. Ray is in the middle of servicing a 10-year spree in a Wisconsin federal prison for drug-related charges. Your next update is at 11 o'clock with breaking news anytime. I'm Lee Mowen, News Radio 700 WLW.
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1: All right, back on the big 1-700 WLW. It is the Thursday night edition of the Midweek Crisis. I'm Dan Carroll. We roll till midnight tonight. And one of the things I talk about quite often on this show is what's happening in the media. And when I talk about what's happening in the media, I go to one of my favorite websites, which is newsbusters.org. And the guy who is the managing editor there is a good friend of the show. And it's always great to welcome in Curtis Houck to 700 WLW. Curtis, how are you doing tonight?
2: Good, Dan. Always a pleasure to be with you on 700 WLW.
1: Well, I appreciate you being here. I had a caller about an hour ago, and he wanted to talk about MS Now. And I said, I got my buddy Curtis Houck coming on. And he was talking about Jen Psaki, and I guess he was watching Jen Psaki today. And I guess she was trying to make the case that she was a better press secretary than Caroline Leavitt. I don't know if there's a way to objectively rate that or judge that or score that. But in my book, I think Caroline Leavitt had it all over Jen Psaki. I will defer to your judgment on this.
2: Well, let's put it this way. Both were better than Karine Jean-Pierre.
1: I'll give you that. I will give you that, yes.
2: because Jen Psaki speaks in complete sentences, and she seems to have a grasp of the English language. So there's that. What I will say, too, is I think both served their presidents well, and they're good communicators for their party and whatnot, but Leavitt obviously has had a lot more to deal with on her plate, in terms of the narratives pushed by the elitist media against this president, and just the outright hostility. Because I think, fool me once, shame on me, fool me twice, I think that's kind of where we were after 2024. The fact of the matter that they pushed out Joe Biden, they got their girl Kamala Harris, and they still lost, that they got taken to the cleaners, at least twice by my account. Some people say three, but to that have that happen to them again, I think that's really the issue, and that Leavitt had to deal with. I say Caroline was one of the best ever because she revolutionized the way the press briefings were done with the new media seats and taking questions after doing interviews on the White House sticks. I also think, the way that she expanded the pool to bring in new voices. I know that makes the AP mad, and there was that lawsuit over the Gulf of America, and who knows over this Lake America thing, if there's going to be some of that coming soon. But the way that she brought in new media outlets like News Nation, Newsmax, they never got to be part of the White House pool, the small group of reporters that we all know. Everyone now knows what that means because of the catering truck and the Air Force One situation in NATO. Previously, blogs and smaller news outlets were not a part of that. So Leavitt changed that. What did Jen Psaki do? Okay, she had a briefing every day. I enjoyed that. That was good for me. That was good for my Twitter feed. That was good for me, the things to write about at Newsbusters. But was it necessarily good for the country? I don't think so. Because the way you think about it, Dan, you know this as a journalist for a long time. Would you rather hear from the principal or the spokesperson? I think most people would rather hear from the principal, as in the president himself. And so Leavitt often deferred to him, and that's fine with me.
1: And you mentioned Jen Psaki, not Psaki, but Karine Jean-Pierre. And the whole time that she was the press secretary, I was saying to myself, this gal is not in the loop. She is relaying second or third hand information. She does not convey the voice of the president, who at that time was Joe Biden. And I think about this now, and Jen Psaki was on Fox and Friends this morning and doing an excellent interview there. And I have seen countless photos of her in the Oval Office with the president, coming off Marine One, on Air Force One. These two in just photo after photo after photo after photo of her
2: yes.
1: speaking directly with President Trump. When Corinne Jean-Pierre was there, I really don't recall any photos of her in the office, in the Oval Office with Biden, you know, any it, where it appeared they had any
2: yeah.
1: one-on-one interaction at all. And I think that really came through the way she delivered whatever message she was trying to deliver, is that she didn't really have her feet firmly planted on these issues, because she knew that she was not giving the direct word that she herself got from the President of the United States.
2: I'm so glad you framed it that way, because that is a that's not a left or right issue. That is mm-hmm. simply like, are you a good spokesperson because you know what your boss is thinking, and B, have you actually talked to them about it? You know, White House press briefings are usually middle of the afternoon, usually like noon, 1, 2 p.m. Eastern time. So it's not like 8 a.m., 9 a.m. So there's been many hours in the workday of which the press secretary could talk to the president about this. And the nice thing in Caroline Leavitt's case was the fact that she would have it once, maybe twice a week. So she kind of definitely had more leverage in terms of getting a few minutes with the president on briefing day, because that would be the one day of the week when she would go out in front of reporters. And you did hear that occasionally with Jen Psaki, but you don't know whether that was actually true or not, mm-hmm. or was she just making it up. But with Corinne Jean-Pierre, it was clearly true. You know, to her credit, she would admit sometimes that she had not had a chance to talk to the president about the economy or something regarding foreign policy, which is like deranged to me. It's malpractice. And that's not even having to do with ideology. It's simply like, are you good at your job or not? And she, Caroline Leavitt, succeeded. You know, again, it's a very low bar. We've got to be clear about that. But she excelled because she had the president's ear, and it was clear that she's one of the few people that the president trusted. And there's been reporting that have said that the president was kind of dreading this, but the president was hoping that she would have stayed all 4 years because he trusts her. And she knows that if she asks him a question, he's probably going to give it to her.
1: Yeah, I was talking with Todd Starnes last night. And he and I both like the idea of Carrie Lake being the next press secretary. How much fun would that be to have Carrie Lake in there
2: for the last
1: you know, what do we got left? 20 months, 22 months of Trump.
2: It'd be interesting.
1: How much fun would that be?
2: You know, my prediction is I think for the rest of the year. I think the president can get by with doing the Caroline Leavitt maternity leave with special guest stars like Marco Rubio, you know.
1: Yeah, you know, I mean, a little bit. I think, look, it was when on a daily basis, I was evaluating all these press, and Marco Rubio did a great job. J.D. Vance did great. Bessent was good.
2: Yeah.
1: I think the novelty of that wears off rather quickly, though. And I can't imagine right. that going on for, what was she on maternity leave? What, 2, 3, 4 months, whatever it was. But it goes beyond that, I think. I think that's going to wear out pretty quickly.
2: The other point that I'll just bring up, too, is the fact that we're getting so close to the midterm election. Mm-hmm. And we know that the president is going to be on the road. And anytime the president is anywhere, foreign or domestic, on the road, there's no White House press briefing. So I think that's the other thing going in that point that I have about maybe just keeping it open for until at least after the midterm elections. You know, I know some of the assistants there. One of the deputies that left just before Caroline, Abby Jackson's a friend of mine. She's terrific. I think Anna Kelly, who's there, would be great as well. You know, I know Carrie Lake, different other Fox hosts have been thrown around there as well. Scott Jennings is thrown around as well. I would just say on Scott Jennings, I don't know how you could leave his gig at CNN. The money that he's making there, he gives.
1: No, he couldn't take the pay. He doesn't want to take the pay cut. Yeah.
2: Oh yeah, and he's got 4 young kids too, and you know, anybody who's got, you know, growing. Feisty kid, right. You know, it's like they play sports and they do scouts and they do other things. He likes his life in Kentucky. Yeah. He likes his his radio show, and he has his radio show during the day.
1: He's busy. You know, he's got a lot going on.
2: you know, so like, would you want to give it up for maybe a year or two? I think he is the man in the arena that we need on a day in, day out basis. And as we know, you don't necessarily, especially with Donald Trump, you don't have to be giving briefings every day. So I think his significance to the movement would be lessened because he's not in public making the arguments on behalf of the American people, on behalf of the Trump base. So,
1: yeah. No, he's carved out.
2: You know what? He's thinking of people. He's probably thinking of folks, Dan, that you or I would never have thought of because that's the way Donald Trump works.
1: Maybe. I'm a big fan of Carrie Lake and I would love to see her there. Every day, when you give me your assessment of MS Now, and what's happening over there? I'll be honest. Well, my power went out. We had a storm here a couple of weeks ago, and my power went out. And I was with almost a whole week with no power. So I went a whole week, no Fox News, no CNN, no internet, no nothing. And so when you look at MS Now, and I still think, and I look at them and I say, you know what? They just don't serve their viewers very well. And I don't really have a sense that has changed with the name change. And I really don't have a sense that they're trying to improve on that either.
2: No, their logo is stupid. My source for news, opinion, and something like Nation and World. Yeah, it's
1: news, opinion, and wokeness. It's wokeness, isn't it?
2: Yeah, the logo looks like you designed it in like Microsoft Paint, like 15 years ago. You know, they don't really seem like they're capable of talking about news stories other than like the deep state or politics.
1: Yeah.
2: You know, things like this Clancy trial, they don't necessarily have like legal experts or mom talk, you know, TikTokers to like come on and talk about, you know, the weather or something like that. You know,
1: weren't they trying to spin some narrative about this one woman that Trump helped out and now she's an advisor of his and that there's some hanky panky going on there or something. Weren't they
2: right.
1: trying
2: I
1: to
2: mean, they've been all over that with Natalie Harp, you know, and I just have to say Natalie Harp, Dan, was the first person to give me a consistent weekly media appearance, actually. So I know a lot to Natalie Harp.
1: Do you want to be on my show on a weekly basis? Is that what you're saying? I'm trying not to wear out my welcome, man. I mean, you know, I don't want to become a burden or a chore. Oh,
2: no,
1: God,
2: I
1: got to go on 700 again.
2: Oh,
1: Dan Carroll,
2: you
1: can't do a show without me.
2: we talk football. Remind everybody that I'm a Bengals fan, so I am suffering right along with you guys as well.
1: Got great expectations for the Bengals this year. Their training camp is going really well. Yeah,
2: I know the national magazines and all that stuff. Everybody's saying nice things. Anyway, no, MS Now, they're kind of adrift. Like they don't really know what they want to be. They're kind of scared of their base. They're not really like leaning in, to borrow their old moniker, Lean In, when they were the artist formerly known as MSNBC, to like, they're not really part of the Piker crowd, but they're not really like, you know, pro-Israel.
1: Yeah.
2: So like, they don't really know what they want to be. And I don't know if it's just that they're stupid, they're scared of their base. I'm not really sure. But, you know, they still have a captive audience on the far left. At least they're honest about who they are, Dan. You know, I always have that. I can admit that about them versus CNN. You know, CNN is so disingenuous because they like, you know, like Emperor Palpatine, I am the news. We are the news.
1: Right.
2: No, stop. Shut up. But MS Now is actually
1: partisan. It's our job
2: partisan.
1: To tell you, look at what the president says and tell you if it's the truth.
2: Yeah. Yeah. Whereas like, you know, MS Now, they do the little thing with Morning Joe and now Stephanie Rules Creepy in the Morning and Ali Velshi, you know, former Al Jazeera anchor is there at night. And the aforementioned Jen Psaki. I just think they have such an old audience. I think the folks say, oh, Fox News average viewer is really old.
1: Yeah.
2: Have you seen, like, the average, I think MSNBC, MS Now's average viewer is probably a lot older,
1: yeah,
2: too.
1: I just don't know. I just don't know anyone. I know people, I'm pretty loyal to watching Fox News. I know a lot of people who when we part company at the end of the day, I'm going to go home and I'm going to watch The Five. I'm going to watch, I'm going to watch Brett Baer. I'm going to watch Laura Ingraham. I mean, people are and I don't know anyone who talks about, MS Now like that. Curtis, we got to run, but let me ask before we go, is Hassan Piker, is his time over as the Democrat flavor of the month? I think it's over for him.
2: I mean, the talking point clearly went out. All the senators and members of Congress all put out very similar tweets that were not at all coordinated within a few hours of each other. No, I mean, I think Abdul Sayed is still clinging to him, saying, oh, I can disagree with him, but, like, I still like his audience or whatever. Well, if you say you want his audience, you're kind of still down with the, like, we deserve 9/11 thing. You're seeing even now people like my friend Michael LaRosa from the Biden White House being like, and Chuck Schumer kind of hinting at this as well. It's like, yeah, we can win the Senate without you. Like, we don't want you. So I think they'll all be cast aside. I think it would be best. They view it as would be good for the Democratic Party if he loses, because then they can say, ah, your buddy Piker caused you to lose and you hitched your raft to him. We don't have to do this ever again.
1: Yeah, it'll be good if that thing has run its course. Curtis, we got to run. Great talking to you as always, my friend. Appreciate the time. And if you want me to, I'll have you on more often. Okay.
2: Oh, I love chatting with you guys. You're one of the great stations in this country. All you guys are great.
1: All right, Curtis, you're the best, man. We'll talk to you again soon. I appreciate you.
2: Yeah, take care, my friend.
1: All right, there you go. Curtis Houck from newsbusters.org. 1056 700 WLW.
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10: A judge already said no, but they keep on a-pushing. With your 11 o'clock report, I'm Lee Mowen, breaking now. Earlier today, a district judge heard arguments to rename the Kennedy Center for the Performing Arts to add President Donald Trump's name again. Judge Christopher Cooper asked why the center really needs this.
20: Commerce Secretary Howard Lutnick spent the day in court watching his administration lawyers try to convince a judge.

0: to allow President Trump's name to go up on the Kennedy Center, telling reporters it would motivate the president to raise money for renovations.
1: You need to induce him, entice him, get him to agree to wear it and do it. And if he didn't do it, you could always take the letters down.
0: The administration has even threatened to demolish the Kennedy Center entirely if Trump's name doesn't go up. Reporters asking Lutnick if they have that authority.
1: I have no idea.
0: No ruling yet from the judge.
2: ABC's Mary Bruce. Now, your latest traffic and weather together. Still got that construction going on, eastbound 74 and 275 beyond the Whitewater Township split. You got the two left lanes blocked. Make sure you give yourself a few extra minutes. Also seeing reports of a disabled car blocking the right lane on 75 north towards Austin Boulevard in Miamisburg. Give yourself a little extra time. And remember, they are doing construction there and you will be subjected to 15-minute closures. They're adding a fourth lane all the way up to Dayton.
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4: Heading for Friday morning, mostly clear. We'll see a 7 a.m. temperature of 64. The rest of our Friday is sunshine and seasonal, a high of 84. At night, a few clouds and a low down to 62. From your severe weather station, I'm 9 First Warning, Chief Meteorologist Steve Raleigh. 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
2: Looking good on the radar. We're at 72 degrees. Your 11 o'clock news is a service of R&L Carriers and my Castrucci Ford. For you Bengals fans going to Philadelphia tomorrow, you got a mostly sunny day, a high near 86, mostly cloudy night, a low dropping down to 68, but you do have a chance of showers and thunderstorms throughout the day. 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We're looking to learn more on a Deerfield Township neighborhood shooting. Crews were called to a Sycamore Road residence near the Little Miami River and Rich Road around 8 o'clock. The numerous agencies responding include the Warren County Sheriff's Office. It's unknown if there were any injuries or arrests at this time. Campbell County Commonwealth's attorney Michael Zimmerman is stepping down in October. He's taken a private practice job after working in public service for 12 years. He joined the county office in 2014 and was promoted to chief assistant Commonwealth's attorney 6 years ago by Michelle Snodgrass. He said he's hoped to have a positive impact on his community. Kentucky Governor Andy Beshear now must pick his replacement to finish the term until next November.
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2: Reds were off today, but a little news. TJ Friedl and Eugenio Suarez have cleared waivers, meaning they're still Reds. Cincinnati starts a three-game series in Chicago against the Cubs Friday afternoon. We got the inside pitch on the big one starting at 1:20 and a 2:20 first pitch. Rhett Lauder starts for the Reds. Meantime, the Y'all split a four-game home series versus Lake Erie with a 6-4 loss tonight. Zach Beadle brings in two RBI in the loss. It's a big home series coming up for Florence starting tomorrow night. First place Washington comes to town. First pitch at 6:48. Westside Little League crushing Iowa 7-1, making the United States Championship game. Hamilton taking on Henderson, Nevada, Saturday afternoon at 3:30. Nevada walked off Westside back on August 21st. Bengals set to battle the Philadelphia Eagles in Pennsylvania tomorrow night. Coverage begins at 6:30 across all the Bengals radio network. Kickoff slated for 8. Cyclone signing defender John Spetz to the team. There's now 51 days until the season starts. Cincinnati visiting the Indy Fuel Saturday, October 17th. And a high school football final for you tonight. Deer Park 50, Schroeder 8. Your next update is at 11:30 with breaking news anytime. I'm Lee Mowen, News Radio 700 WLW.
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0: 11:10 now. Show is going fast tonight. Final hour of the Thursday night edition of the Midweek Crisis. Roll on till midnight tonight. Our buddy Kevin Gordon, ATN, will be here after midnight. So America's Trucking Network, you want to stick around for that. In the meantime, though, always my great pleasure to welcome in. I've had a lot of great guests tonight. A lot of people who have been friends of the show for a long time, and I may have saved the best for last. So Josh Manning of the Western Journal, I'm putting the pressure on you to save the best for last. Are you up to the task?
1: I'm never up to a task like that. Just ask my wife. Just ask my children. Just ask my pastor. I'm never up to a challenge like that, Dan, but we're going to do our best, darn it. We're going to do our best for you and your great listeners. I'm digging deep, baby. Everything I got, hey, I'm bringing to the table.
0: That's what we want. We appreciate the effort. You got to put the effort out. You got to put the effort out there.
1: Effort is the word. Effort is the word. I promise nothing more than effort. It may all come to nothing, but I'm going to leave it on the field.
0: Has Ilhan Omar taken a management position at the Canadian Broadcasting Corporation? Because I look at this missive that they put out. The Senior Director of Journalistic Standards and Public Trust is now telling, I guess, all the affiliates, and this is filtering on down from the top, that, here we are on the eve of September 11th, the 25th anniversary. And the Canadian Broadcasting Corporation says, no, we are not going to call these terror attacks. Instead, we're going to go with hijackings that led to passenger airline crashes. Really? Mm-hmm. I mean, does Canada hate us that much now?
1: I think their politicians hate us that much now. I think everybody who's not kind of in Alberta maybe hates us that much now. By the way, I want to cut a deal with Canada. Trump is a master of trade deals. I want to trade Minnesota to Canada and get Alberta in exchange.
0: It would be
1: the weirdest looking border in the world. Well, I don't know. There's pretty weird looking borders in the world. This might not be the weirdest, but it'd be pretty weird. But man, I would love to have a bunch of Albertans here if we could get rid of Tim Walz and company.
0: I'd take that right now. You know, that's a great idea.
1: We can't use real terms anymore. I'm trying to, Steven Pinker, the philosopher, called it, I can't remember the term he used for it. If you had caught me earlier in the day, I could have told you this. But it's this deal where we change words because we don't like the connotation that they have. Yeah. And so we use a new word. It's like we used to call someone, but we just call people crippled, and then that became associated with being crippled. So then we changed it to handicapped, and then we changed it to disabled, and now we've got differently abled.
0: Yeah,
1: and the term ableist.
0: Well, and it's stupid too, because cripple is a perfectly fine word. There's nothing wrong with that word, but we're supposed to pretend that there is. Go ahead.
1: Yeah, exactly. But the reason you're supposed to pretend like there is because the word becomes associated with what it means. And then they change the word because they don't like the associations. And I think that's part of the problem with terrorism now. It has become so manifestly clear that terrorism at this point on the world stage is nothing but a phenomenon of the Islamic world. And we might say the Islamist world, but it's, I don't know, man. There are a lot of supposed everyday, decent, normal-seeming Muslims. People, I'm told, who are normal-seeming Muslims, like El Sayed, but it turns out his mom works for a terror funding organization.
0: Oh, imagine that.
1: Imagine that. And so you can't talk, I think, about terrorism as much anymore because you might offend Muslims. But at the same time, isn't it why would it be offensive to Muslims if Muslims didn't commit terrorism. So, you know, I think you're right. They hate us now. And they've always sort of looked down their noses at us, I think. I couldn't care less. Canada is America's hat. That's how significant it is to America. It's America's hat. And we are incredibly significant to them because we provide gigantic markets for their products. We provide a market for their really crummy, inferior oil. They would have a remarkably difficult time selling a tremendous amount of their oil because its quality is so low, but because it's really really cheap to ship it to the U.S. to get it here, we can get it, we can refine it, we can give them a good deal, and they make money off of it.
0: Yeah, but pipelines are not that expensive when you're moving product like that. But, you know, I look at this, and, I mean, this is literally one step away from some people did some things. And that's why I asked you if Ilhan Omar was working there now. Because, that is where this is going next. And if this is good enough for our friends in Canada, well, it's not going to be long before, you know, CBS and the Wall Street Journal or the New York Times wants to get on that train.
1: Well, the New York Times, like the Associated Press, that's a good example.
0: Yeah.
1: The Associated Press is a nightmare for things like this because they change definitions. They change the way the press language works all the time. I'll give you a great – this actually wasn't the Associated Press. I'll give you a great example of this, though. Do you remember in the middle of the pandemic, the vax was out and the government, the left, was in just full-blown, you have to get the vax, you have to get the vax, you have to get the vax, you have to get the vax mode. I think it was Merriam-Webster, I want to say, who changed the definition of vaccination. And they pulled out the part of the definition that talked about how you can acquire immunity from a natural vaccination.
0: Right.
1: So these elites, these organizations, they just change the language anytime they want. One of the most profound quotes I've ever heard was from a friend of mine years ago. He said, look, leftists use our words, but their dictionary. That is really, really profound. And we are at the point, we said 25 years ago now, what did we say? We said, never forget, never forget, never forget. We'll never forget, never forget. And we all knew that eventually we would. You know, I remember in the days after 9/11 thinking, wow, this is how my grandparents felt about Pearl Harbor. And I don't feel about Pearl Harbor the way I feel about 9/11. And so someday there are going to be people who don't feel about 9/11 the way I do.
0: Well, sure.
1: But it's not that they don't feel about it the way we do. It's that they fundamentally don't understand what happened. They don't understand that the Islamic world rose up and said, hey, America, you're the great Satan. We despise you. And we're going to kill innocent civilians. And what was the left's response to that? Well, as soon as they could, the left's response was, moderate your response. These Muslims are innocent people. You can't overreact to this. And this started 25 years ago.
0: We needed to understand why they felt that way about Americans and about America.
1: Yes.
0: And we needed not to, look askance at, if we have Muslim neighbors or, not frown upon the neighborhood mosque and the meetings that are going on there. Supposed to just accept all them with open arms because, that's the way things are. How much fun is it going to be? Or well, I guess I should say the lack of fun when Trump is gone. We're on the downside now of his final term in office, And the reason I bring this up is because, you know, he was changing the name of Lake Ontario today to Lake America. And then he put, I got to play this clip, Josh, of him and one of the greatest trolls ever. And let's hear, Sammy, let's hear cut number three, please.
2: As you know, we took something called the Gulf of Mexico. We changed it, and now it's very routinely the Gulf of America. So if you think about it, we have a gulf and we have a lake. Now all we need is an ocean. So maybe we'll have to change the name of the Atlantic and or the Pacific. Maybe we'll change them both.
0: And you know, yeah, I didn't see MSNBC or MS Now tonight, but you know someone on MS Now is having a conniption over that. They're going to go whole hog talking about Trump wanting to change the name of the Atlantic or the Pacific Ocean. That is fantastic.
3: He's going to do it. He's going to change the name of the Pacific. Can you believe how offensive that is to people of the Pacific persuasion? This is so offensive.
1: I
0: mean, what other president? What other president would do something like that? Because he's just doing that to bait them because he knows the kind of reaction he's going to get off of that. It's hilarious.
1: Was I texting with you earlier today and brought up Chris Matthews' old expression?
0: Yes.
1: Getting all wee-weed up.
0: Yeah,
1: you did. They're
0: you did.
1: Yeah, they are going to get all kinds of wee-weed up over this, and it's so funny because Trump knows exactly how to wee-wee them up. He has got their number, and these are people with absolutely no sense of humor, people who maybe at one time could have, but they've destroyed humor since then. There was a time when Stephen Colbert was actually very funny. He ceased to be funny a decade ago. And gosh, what happened a decade ago? Well, Donald J. Trump came along.
0: Yeah.
1: So he really has just broken them every which way. But think about the things that they are losing their minds over. You've got Larry Krasner out there saying, look, we're going to detonate part of the White House complex. This is the DA in Philadelphia,
0: yeah.
1: A Soros guy. We're going to detonate part of the White House here in the future.
0: And shouldn't he be getting a visit from the Secret Service on that? Shouldn't he have to answer some questions? I mean, he literally was sitting there talking about blowing up part of the White House.
1: He wasn't saying we're going to do it. So he brought all of them. We good fellows are going to do it. You know, but that's over. Why have they done this? It's because Trump wanted to build a ballroom. Genuinely, he wanted to build a ballroom.
0: Yeah.
1: He wanted to make the Kennedy Center look nicer.
0: I wonder if the Supreme Court
1: over stuff like this.
0: Josh, I wonder if the new ballroom will have the same sort of capacity for a wine cellar that Gavin Newsom has in his house. He's out there. I didn't know I had a 5,000 bottle wine cellar in my house.
1: He didn't know his
0: house is that big that he doesn't know what's down there in the basement. Are you kidding me? This guy,
1: what?
0: I mean, he's so fake. He's so phony. He's so disingenuous. I mean, and he's going to wind up being, one of the front runners, him or Pete Buttigieg or Kamala Harris or God forbid AOC. This guy really thinks he's got the chops to be a president.
1: I think you're being unfair to him. This is a guy, as we know, he's not a drinker. Like he is a snorter. And if you're interested in snorting, you're maybe not as interested in drinking. And that actually probably

0: people think he can relate to the
1: $400 bucks for a
0: meanwhile,
1: vegetable.
0: What do you have Donald Trump doing? You have Donald Trump inviting sports teams, athletic teams to the White House and buying them Big Macs.
1: Buying the Big Macs.
0: I can tell you which person Americans relate to better. I can tell you, and it's not even close.
1: You wonder why. Well, Josh Manning, I'm looking at the clock, brother. I'm way late. And you're the best, man. I love having you on. But I hate to cut you off because we're having so much fun. But Josh Manning, thank you so much for the time. I always appreciate you. Keep up the great work there at the Western Journal. And hopefully we'll talk again before too long, my friend.
0: Thanks for having me, buddy. Have a good night.
1: All right, Josh, thank you. And with that, we got to get to a break. A little late for a break here. So we'll see what happens on the other side on 700 WLW.
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9: What caused the devastating Nepal floods? With your 11:30 report, I'm Lee Mowen. Breaking now. Officials report over 389 people have been killed, with another 1,300 missing from the catastrophic flash floods. That number is suspected to only climb higher. What caused this tragic accident?
10: Experts suspect the landslide started at a glacier mountain cliff, the avalanche of ice melting as it rushed down 6,000 feet of the mountain slope, picking up enough mud and rock to fill at least 40,000 Olympic swimming pools. New satellite images showing the site 3 days ago, now a gaping hole where experts believe the land initially gave way.
9: ABC's Britt Clinett reporting from Kathmandu, Nepal. Now your latest traffic and weather together. Still have that construction, 74 275 East. Beyond the Whitewater Township split, you got the two left lanes blocked. Give yourself some extra time as you make your way towards Coleraine Township.
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1: On the way to Friday morning, mostly clear. 7 a.m. temperature of 64. Our Friday then is mostly sunny, a high of 84. And at night, a few clouds around, the low down to 62. More of the same on Saturday, but Sunday starts a heat wave, and it's going to feel hot and humid through next week. From your severe weather station, I'm 9 First Warning Chief Meteorologist Steve Raleigh. 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
9: Luckily, right now it's 73 degrees, and that little speck of rain hovering over Georgetown is pushing off towards Maysville. The rest of us are dry. For you Bengals fans making the trip to Philadelphia, Pennsylvania, you got a mostly cloudy night.

0: A chance of showers and thunderstorms, mainly before 7 o'clock, and a low around 68. That game day forecast is built by TLG Peterbilt Cincinnati, keeping customers for life. More details on the Deerfield Township shooting earlier this evening. Investigators say it might have been an accident. Officers were called to a Sycamore Road home around 8 o'clock. Two people were found with minor injuries. One treated at the scene. The other was escorted to the hospital. The suspected shooter identified themselves before questioning. It's unknown if they'll face charges right now. The investigation continues by the Warren County Sheriff's Office. Closing arguments wrapping up today in Erica Gross' trial. She's accused of sexually abusing a 5-year-old child. Now Judge Robert Peeler is reviewing thousands of text messages between Grove and her ex, Tony McCollister. The defense called it all fantasy make-believe. Prosecutors say it's anything but. Judge Peeler's process could take up to 30 days before he delivers a verdict. McCollister, on the other hand, is due in court next week for a conference hearing, and his trial starts at the end of September. Grove already pled guilty to sexual acts with dogs. That's something also discussed in these messages. Erlanger Police Chief Mike Lemming reports nearly all of their Flock cameras have been disabled and taken down after City Council voted a few weeks back to end their contract with Flock. The city installed 4 cameras and the 5th was provided at no cost. Chief Lemming said this decision also comes from competing concerns and doesn't expect this technology to return unless the public ask for it. Your next update is at midnight with breaking news anytime. I'm Lee Mowen, News Radio 700 WLW.
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26: All right, back on the big 1-700 WLW, Thursday night edition of the Midweek Crisis. I'm Dan Carroll. Kevin Gordon, ATN, coming up at midnight tonight. You know, it seems like every time you turn around, you find another story about fraud and improper payments going out, money that gets wasted. And it always turns out that it's in the billions of dollars when it comes to this federal government. And you think about the debts and the deficits that we have, $40 trillion now. And, I mean, really, there's no end in sight. But whenever you mention cutting any spending at all, it's usually the Democrats that have an absolute conniption about it. Now, I saw there was a piece in the Enquirer today, and it was a guest editorial, I guess, or a letter to the editor. And then the guy was talking about, well, I voted for Trump, and where's all the spending cuts he promised? I mean, they're trying. They are out there. J.D. Vance has identified hundreds of billions of dollars in waste. Mehmet Oz is out there trying to stop all the fraudulent Medicaid payments that are going out. And again, that's another one that's in the billions of dollars. Here's one from the Daily Caller. Obamacare improper enrollment cost U.S. taxpayers $65 billion in just 1 year. Improper enrollment across Affordable Care, the Affordable Care Act exchanges, cost American taxpayers billions of dollars in 2024. Combining, I guess this company called Paragon did a study on this, and they're saying the enrollment and the Medicaid expansion enrollment can suggest that 14.3 million individuals enrolled in these programs in 2024, 34% of total Affordable Care Act enrollees were actually ineligible. So people who had no business being in the program to begin with, a third are ineligible. And the cost on that is $65 billion in just 1 year. And it goes on year after year after year. And you wonder why we're in the kind of hole that we are. The combined $65 billion cost shows the improper enrollment is not a trivial administrative error. The Paragon report states it is the predictable result of programs that reward enrollment while weakening incentives to verify eligibility. So these people who are enrolling people in this program are probably getting some kind of benefit for that. And we pay billions of dollars for these mistakes and these errors. And it goes on and on. And I mean, every day, I get ready for these shows every day and I see stories like this. I don't always get to them, but I probably need to start making a more dedicated effort to talk about these stories on a daily basis because they're out there. Ken and Mason, how you doing tonight? By the way, phone lines are open right now. 513-749-7000, 1-800, the big one, if you want to be on the radio like our buddy Ken from Mason. Ken from Mason, how you doing tonight?
0: I'm doing fine, Dan. I hope you're doing well. Great, great show as usual.
26: Thank you very
0: much. Last night you brought up a point I want to bring out even more in depth tonight. You talked about how weak need the Republicans have become, and they're really a pain in Trump's rear end. You know, John Thune has to be one of the weakest leaders I've ever seen in my life.
26: Terrible, terrible.
0: You've never seen him take a position on anything, ever. He takes no position. He gets stepped on by Lisa Murkowski from Alaska, Susan Collins in Maine. He gets stepped on by Tom Tillis in North Carolina. You know,
26: You know what he takes a position on, though? He takes a strong position when it comes to being, when it comes to recess, when it comes to being away from Washington, D.C. And then while they're in recess, they're actually pro forma in session. So Trump can't make these appointments, these recess appointments for, certain various positions within the government. It's fine that John Thune wants to see to it that the Senate and all the senators take all their time off. But when they leave, in pro forma session. So it prevents Trump from filling positions in the government that need to be filled. That's the kind of guy that John Thune is.
0: And one of the most important issues, Dan, is the filibuster. All he'll ever say is, I don't have the votes. He's not like a Nancy Pelosi or a Chuck Schumer that strong-armed people.
26: He's weak.
0: You know, the Democrats stay in force. He does nothing. And he knows the Democrats, if they took over the Senate, would immediately get rid of the filibuster. That'd be the first thing they would do. I mean, it's, you know, Thune, a lot of people think his strings are being pushed by Mitch McConnell. You know, he was always Mitch's boy, and when Mitch stepped down, he was very much behind Thune.
26: I saw a headline today that Mitch McConnell hasn't been seen in person. I think it's going on like 80 days now. Where is Mitch McConnell?
0: Well, he's probably in China, you know, with his wife.
26: My God.
0: They've had pictures of him and his wife. That's all that's been produced. You know, Andy Beshear thinks he's going to strong arm Mitch.
26: They look like they're AI photos.
0: Yeah, but I mean, who knows what's going on that? But Thune is killing the Republicans. He really is. I mean, it's amazing what Trump has accomplished with all the hurdles he has to overcome, even in his own party. I mean, there were big stories going. Jesse Waters was talking about the fact that so many of them are frightened of the media, and when Trump's gone in 2 years, and they don't want to dare upset the media. You know, I'm going, the media is nothing but corrupt. You know, how could they possibly care? I mean, in the fact, they know they're hurting Trump's agenda. You know, just
26: that's all the media is about anymore. When I say media, I'm talking about the media that, you know, the agenda-driven media, media that hates Trump, they don't care about the truth. As long as they can put something out there that makes Trump look bad, then that's what they're going to do.
0: Well, that's what these Republicans are frightened of. When Trump is gone, you know, they're frightened of being crushed by the media. You know, and they want to stay on the media's good graces, and that's why they say virtually nothing. I mean, Lisa Murkowski votes against Trump 80% of the time. Susan Collins votes against him 60% of the time. Tillis votes against him 40% of the time. You know, and in the Democratic Party, they stay together in lockstep.
26: Why would you? I saw a headline today, and we got to run, but. I saw a headline today that said Amy Acton is now favored over Vivek Ramaswamy.
0: That's never happened.
26: Do you think that can be true?
0: No, that's absolutely.
26: There's
0: bogus.
26: No way that can be true. It can't be true.
0: That's absolutely. She's a drug addict. She's an alcoholic. I mean, Amy Acton, people know the truth about her. She's a complete joke. You know, what she did to the people, you know, in that pandemic is criminal. You know, I mean, people need to understand the truth about Amy Acton. I mean, they're coming down on Vivek Ramaswamy because of his heritage. You know, and that's what they're trying to make a big deal out of. I mean, but Dan, there's no way she's going to win the election. I mean, as we get closer and closer past Labor Day, the real truth about that lady is going to come forward.
26: Well, we will see. We will see. I'm working right now to get the chairman Alex Triantafilou on one of these shows soon. So we'll see what happens there. Ken, we got to run. I got to get some other calls, buddy.
0: All right, man.
26: All right, appreciate you. And let's go to the west side and say hey to Ray. Then we got Travis and Anderson. Ray, what's going on tonight?
1: You don't have to tread water anymore. I'll be quick. One important thing about Amy Acton.
26: Mm-hmm.
1: Who appointed her and put her in charge of keeping my kids out of school?
26: Mike DeWine.
1: DeWiney. Get your name straight. all of this stuff, and even the Haitians, and even Billy's starting to go a little bit sideways on my DeWiney's wife, Paz. This whole crap still came down from him, including all the Haitians and the other immigrants that are up going towards Lachlan, up Vine Street. And, I mean, I watch an illegal, we got Sanctuary City down here. Mm-hmm. Nobody stops that. I watch an illegal turn around and run 80 miles an hour to 25 and launch his car up into a porch over here. I mean, I stayed by because I just wanted to see emergency rescue. I'd never seen those guys. They're really good men. But to turn around and rebuild that porch just to get the car off, and the whole front end of the building was screwed over for like 8 months. You think he's got any insurance? And they don't arrest him. They don't pick up anybody.
26: Yeah, no way.
1: I mean, no insurance, no tags, no problem, no problem. So anyway, that's that. A lot of that stuff is still the c'est la vie attitude, and it starts with DeWiney as much as it starts with Amy. And yeah, there's some stuff about Vivek, but I always taught my kids. Vote for the least worst rectum. They're all politicians. We got no choice. So if you're dealing with it, that's where I was coming from. The second side, when I originally called, the whole point was, when you were talking about Trump saving money, one of the things he does not really get the credit for, it's not just all the crappy theft stuff,
26: mm-hmm.
1: you know, and fraud. He got rid of a lot of federal payroll.
26: Yeah.
0: And those people, if they...

0: if they're just drawing on their pensions, that's one thing, and that's another thing that Levine points out all the time. The 40 trillion is a joke. It's the federal pensions that turn around and jack it, really. So that debt is a hell of a lot more. There's a reason why gold's rising.
1: And Ray, the thing is, if another Democrat, God forbid, AOC or Gavin Newsom or Pete Buttigieg, Kamala Harris. If another Democrat gets in office again, all that stuff that Trump has accomplished, they're going to do everything they can to wipe it out as soon as they can.
0: Well, they'll inflate the federal payroll. I fully appreciate and understand what you're saying. All I'm coming from is that the daggone issues as far as saving money, yeah, that's one that does not get credited nearly.
1: That's my bad. I cut him off by mistake. I didn't mean to do that. Let's go to Wilmington and say hey to William, then Travis and Anderson.
2: How are you doing tonight? And I just wanted to call in and say, when I first went to college, I thought that, you know, you could save the world. The problem is you cannot save the world. And unfortunately, some stuff you can handle and some stuff you can, and you just have to let the other stuff go.
1: Well, William, you're making sense, and I appreciate that phone call tonight. Travis and Anderson, what's going on?
3: Hey, how you doing?
1: All right, Travis, what you got?
3: The whiny thing was hilarious. The whiny thing was awesome. Anyway,
1: the whiny.
3: I want to talk about Hamilton County Jobs and Family Services, but what a ripoff it is.
1: Oh, for God's sake. Okay.
3: I did a lot of research when they want to raise our property taxes to pay for the foster kids. We have 2,100 foster kids in Hamilton County. There's three different divisions of payout. For someone who's really healthy, it's like $600 to $800 a month. Someone who's needs a little more, is a little higher. And someone who's really like muscular sclerosis and everything, they get $2,100 a month. If you take the 2,100 kids a month times $2,100 a month, it comes out to about $6 million a month to take care of these kids. You go times 12. I'm going to rough it up and round it up and say $75 million a year.
1: All right.
3: They have a budget of $1.1 billion a year. That's only $75 million to feed and house the kids a year. If you take their employees, they have 850 employees in the Hamilton County Family Justice Service Center. If their jobs vary between $40,000, $50,000, $60,000, $70,000. If you take 850 people times $100,000 a year, that's $85 million a year, plus $75 million a year to take care of kids. That's only $160 million a year out of a budget of $1.1 billion.
1: Well, Travis, I'll tell you what, you've given us something to think about. I appreciate you doing the math, and you have to call some other time. We got more time to kick this around, but for now, I got to run. It's time for me to go. Have yourselves a great Friday and a great weekend, and we will see you next week. And, Sammy, thank you for everything. Sammy Niger, I appreciate you being here and doing what you do. But it's time for me to go. Kevin Gordon is up next, and we'll see you next week on the Home of the Reds, 700 WLW.
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26: A busy Friday on tap across Cincinnati. With your midnight report, I'm Lee Mowing, breaking now. This afternoon at 1 o'clock from the Contemporary Arts Center, we'll hear about a new vision for downtown Cincinnati. Mayor Abtab Purval will be joined by Councilman Mark Jeffries, Cincinnati Business Committee Head Gary Lindgren, and Downtown Residents Council Vice President Chase Molizowski. The new vision will be from a neighborhood plan, legal documents typically used for development and pinpointing where most money is spent. It's unknown what's included in these plans, but some possibilities include Piatt Park, reclaimed land west of the convention center, and a possible entertainment hub at the East 5th Street Masonic Temple. Meantime, the Butler County Sheriff's and Prosecutor's Office will hold a joint conference this morning at 11 o'clock on recent developments on the Voices of America Country Music Festival. We learned from the festival's marketing director, Carly Adams, that another exciting location has been chosen. We got both of these covered for you tomorrow right here on The Big One. Now the latest traffic and weather together. Again, construction has the two left lanes blocked on 74, 275, and 52 eastwards near the Whitewater Township split. But you should be able to get through just fine. Still seeing heavy traffic reported on eastbound 126, and that's about from Hamilton to Galbraith and some stretches heading to 71, again on 126 east.
5: Now, the latest forecast from the Jake Sweeney Chevrolet Weather Center. 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Together, let's drive.
0: Heading for Friday morning, mostly clear. We'll see a 7 a.m. temperature of 64. The rest of our Friday is sunshine and seasonal, a high of 84. At night, a few clouds and a low down to 62. From your severe weather station, I'm 9 First Warning, Chief Meteorologist Steve Raleigh. 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
26: We're sitting at 72 degrees. A federal judge has once again halted, for now, President Donald Trump's executive order limiting mail-in voting. This happens about a week before the first mail ballots are due to be delivered for November's midterms. Nearly a third of American voters use these mail-in ballots, and officials say there's not enough time to revise their systems for new Postal Service directives. USPS has stated they will not deliver these ballots unless there's a list of voters who receive these. Those against the move say it's unconstitutional, saying that states and Congress, in some cases, have the power to make election rules. Not President Donald Trump, nor the Postal Service.
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26: Reds begin a three-game series in Chicago against the Cubs later this afternoon. We got the inside pitch on the big one starting at 1:20 with a 2:20 first pitch. Rhett Lauder will start for Cincinnati. Yesterday, TJ Friedl and A. Eugenio Suarez cleared waivers, meaning they're still Reds. Florence Yao split the four-game series at home versus Lake Erie with a 6-4 loss. Zach Beadle brings home two RBI. It's a big series coming up for Florence at home starting tonight. First-place Washington Wild Things are in town. First pitch is at 6:48. Westside Little League crushing Iowa 7-1. They make the U.S. Championship game. Hamilton will get Henderson, Nevada, Saturday afternoon at 3:30. Nevada walked off Westside back on August 21st. Bengals set to battle the Philadelphia Eagles in Pennsylvania this evening. Coverage starts all across the Bengals radio network at 6:30 with the first kickoff slated for 8 o'clock. And for those traveling to Philadelphia, it looks like this. You got mostly cloudy skies and a chance of showers and thunderstorms, mainly before 7 o'clock, the low down to 68. 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
1: Welcome aboard. Thanks for tuning in on this Friday morning. Well, we're keeping an eye on this storm in the Atlantic. It has now been upgraded. Tropical Storm Dolly. And isn't that interesting that when they set the names that are going to be the tropical storms for the season, that this year they happen to choose Dolly, and this is the week that Dolly has become a storm or a name storm, the week that Dolly Parton dies. How weird is that? Anyway, Tropical Storm Dolly forms over the Central Tropic Atlantic. Interest in the Leeward Islands should be monitored. Some of the explanation says, although Dolly is forecasted to no longer be a tropical cyclone when it passes near the Leeward Islands, heavy rainfall could begin to affect the Leeward Islands late Saturday into Sunday and the Virgin Islands, Puerto Rico, and Hispaniola on Sunday and Monday. This heavy rain may produce flash floods, especially in areas of high terrain. So we'll be keeping a track on that, and hopefully this storm busts up between them. Because with El Nino, and we've talked about that a lot, that with the temperature of the water, that it needs hot water, heated water to form these hurricanes, and the water is cooler now because of El Nino. So hopefully this this storm will break up and not cause any significant damage. But although, as they said, a lot of rainfall and a lot of possible flash flooding and so on. Boy, I tell you what, did you see that flash flood out there in the border of Tibet? What was it? Tibet. It's just incredible the amount of water that came down the Himalayas and into that area, and the devastation, and seeing the wall of water knocking over buildings and stuff. Nepal is the on the border between Tibet and Nepal, and just seeing this one picture was this row of trucks that were sitting there along with a bunch of buses. And I'll tell you what, it looked like a bunch of, you know, those little cars that the kids have and this sort of stuff. Like the whole thing just wiped them all out like they were nothing. And our prayers go out to the people there. They're saying that there are like 1,300 people missing. I think there's probably more than that. And so our hearts and prayers go out to the folks there. But just what absolute devastation. So, again, keeping track on these storms and making sure that when the rains come, they pay attention to the higher elevations and then the water coming down out of those mountains and hills and so on. Yesterday, we got the initial jobless claims, as we always do on Thursday. And, it's interesting to see how people are more and more it's almost like they keep expecting bad news. And they're disappointed when the bad news doesn't come and it's good news. And the reporting that they do and the way they cover these things is incredible. And we're going to get to that. We'll get to that. And also some comments from some members of the Federal Reserve. I mean, I tell you what. We'll get to that in a minute. Anyway, initial jobless claims. According to the headlines, initial jobless claims fall for the second week. Another headline that was Trading View, Seeking Alpha, initial jobless claims unexpectedly dip in the past week. MarketsCareer.com, U.S. initial jobless claims fall unexpectedly in week ended August the 22nd. Staffing industry analysts, initial jobless claims fall by 4,000, remain historically low. Now, remember, weren't we supposed to have doomsday forecast back in Liberation Day back on April the 2nd? We're going to have this massive layoffs. We're going to have these massive recessions, and we're going to have all this horrible things going to happen as a result of the tariffs. And even lying Jerry Powell at the end of last year had to admit that the tariffs did not filter through the economy the way they had anticipated and was just a minor blip in terms of inflation. So anyway. Getting back to this, Big Go Finance, their headline, U.S. initial jobless claims unexpectedly fall to 203,000. Labor market resilience. Yeah, labor market resilience

0: because of the resilience of the American people. U.S. jobless claims dip in latest week. Goods trade deficit widens in July. This is a story out of Reuters. Number of Americans seeking unemployment benefits for the first time fell for the second week, while the overall number of people on jobless relief rolls slid to the lowest level in a month, signaling a stable labor market that should give the Federal Reserve leeway to focus on containing inflation. And again, I can't help but emphasize enough that these Federal Reserve people, it's like, what planet are you people on? You know where the inflation is coming from. You know it is coming from energy prices. You know what the energy prices did at the first day of epic fury when oil prices surged. And then once they started coming down, seeing the effect on inflation as a result of that, we saw the run-up of inflation in May, but then with the ceasefire in June, how those prices came down. We know it's all related there. So any tinkering around the edges that the Federal Reserve wants to do as far as inflation and containing inflation, get off your, why don't you guys go over and talk to Iran and negotiate with them in order to get the prices down? Convince them to surrender if you guys are so smart. Anyway, it's just, get me started. Initial claims for state unemployment benefits fell 4,000 to a seasonally adjusted 203,000 for the weekend of August the 22nd, Labor Department said. Economists had polled by Reuters had forecast 208,000 claims, so they were off by about 2%. Claims are hovering in the lower end of their 189,000 to 230,000 range for the year, indicating the layoffs remain low, even if hiring is soft. Despite a surprise drop in employment in July, the U.S. Jobless rate ticked down again to 4.1%, which is extremely low, which is very, very, very low, which again indicates, and again, remember at the beginning of the year, they were talking about no fire situation. We are now elevated a little bit to a slow fire. So at least it's increasing a little bit and coming up a notch to the point where, as we see week after week, how stable the labor market is. And the Fed doesn't have to worry about that. And I guess they can tinker around the edges with inflation, which is, I will talk about that in a couple minutes. Number of people receiving unemployment benefits after the initial week of aid, a proxy for hiring, fell 18,000 to a seasonally adjusted 1.778 million during the week. The claims report showed the continuing claims data covered the survey week for the monthly non-farm payroll report for August. Now, we will see that report coming out the first part of September. So looking forward to that. Those numbers should be strong. Thomas Simons, chief U.S. economist at Jefferies, said recent data from payroll processor ADP and labor market analytics firm Revelio paint a picture of labor market that is in better balance than what is implied by the more volatile BLS, Bureau of Labor Statistics, numbers. There is a modest, steady pace of private sector job creation that is right in line with the amount necessary to keep the unemployment rate steady, Simon said. Businesses are replacing workers who leave, mostly driven by retirements, and the modest pace of payroll expansion beyond is in line with the modest pace of a labor force growth. So when you're talking about private placement, private companies, smaller companies, which is the driving force of the American economy, you know, you in the trucking industry, you guys involved out there, small business owners, you employ, if you take all these small businesses combined, they have more employees employed in small businesses than all of the major companies. And all this great economic news, people are having jobs, people are finding jobs, unemployment is low, means that people are going to be out spending money. They're going to be going out and buying stuff, which means the shelves have to replenish, which means that you guys are going to have to deliver those goods to those shelves. I'm Kevin Gordon, America's Trucking Network, 700 WLW.
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2: Las Vegas Motor Speedway has announced the annual fall race held during the NASCAR weekend will officially be named the Kyle Busch Classic. The event honors one of motorsport's most accomplished drivers while celebrating one of the track's greatest hometown champions. The inaugural Kyle Busch Classic will be held Friday, October 2nd, featuring the Cars Tour Series West. NASCAR is finalizing a deal with FedEx Freight to become the entitlement sponsor of the Truck Series. The multi-year deal is expected to be finalized in the coming weeks. FedEx Freight is to replace Craftsman, who has served as the Truck Series sponsor since 2023 and also has been in that role previously from 1995 to 2008. JR Motorsports has announced that Carson Quaffle will move to the number 8 entry for the team next season. Quaffle has made over 60 starts for JR Motorsports so far, recording 19 top fives, 32 top tens, and around 300 laps led. Quaffle scored his first two wins of his career over the previous two races in Iowa and at Indianapolis. The NHRA has announced a full 20-race schedule for the upcoming 2027 season. The 2027 campaign, which will be NHRA's 76th season, will also feature the season-long Season of Force celebration honoring 16-time Funny Car champion John Force. The NHRA 2027 year begins with the Winter Nationals in Pomona, California on February 18th through 21st. The season ends with the NHRA Finals in November.
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0: I'm Kevin Gordon, America's Trucking Network, 700 WLW. Continuing this conversation about, and this is a Reuters story talking about the unemployment rate, the number of initial jobless claims, and then those that are continuing on unemployment after the first week and monitoring that and everything. The paragraph in here that they talk about is benign job market, hot inflation. Labor market stability, if sustained, gives the federal Fed headroom to keep its focus on containing inflation that has run above its 2% target for 65 straight months. Folks, that is 5 years and 5 months that inflation has been above 2%. All right. Trump took office in January of 2025. We are now in the tail end of August. So for a year and 7 months, he has been in office. Of that 5.5 years of inflation, the other time of that, almost 4 years of it, was all the Biden administration. And nobody talks about that. Nobody is pushing the blame on that. And, you know, to a certain extent, I got to say, that because of the way Donald Trump talks, because of his bluster, you know, everything is the best, everything is the greatest, which, again, goes to the job that he had before being in the real estate business. Do you know any real estate person out there that, however many people whenever you've bought a house, or if you've lucky enough for have a big enough company that trucking company that you need warehouse space and stuff like that. Does a real estate agent ever tell you, you know, this house really isn't all that nice, and you know, here's you know, some things that aren't so good, and it's not a really good location. I mean, no, it's always, wow, this house really suits your net. It's the best house possible for you and your family. Look at the school district. Look at the neighborhood. Look how people take care. It is the greatest house ever. And oh, this warehouse. Oh my gosh. You know, it is so close to the highway. It is best access and so on. I mean, nobody in the real estate business downplays things. And this is Donald Trump's way of motivation. And to a certain extent, it gives a positive feel. If you look at the way, one of the things they talked about Ronald Reagan when he was president is he had this calming influence in the way that he did things. Of course, a lot of the stuff he did with a joke. He did with a smile on his face. And he had this calming way about him that built people up. Now, Donald Trump has a different approach to that. He is more of, hey, this is the greatest, this is the most wonderful thing, and bombastic talk and all this sort of stuff. So again, because he talks that way, and the way going into office saying that, you know, we're going to reduce inflation, we're going to do this, we're going to bring a manufacturer. It's almost like people expected, well, reasonable people knew that it was going to take time. It's the stupid media, spoon-fed regurgitators in the mainstream media, and I might as well just call them the Communist Party, the Democrats. They're always going to be downplaying. And let's face it, we're talking about from 2015 when he came down the golden escalator to up till the current times, 94% negative coverage of everything, anything Donald Trump does, anything having to do with the economy, anything having to do with anything he talks about, all 94% negative coverage. And yet, the popularity of him among Republicans and among people that support him is in the 53% range. And so, as a matter of fact, I saw a thing. This was on NBC where they said most admired presidents. Donald Trump was at, I think, 53%. Ronald Reagan, I think, was at 18%. And one of the best presidents of all time throughout history, Abraham Lincoln, was at 8%. So in terms of people admiring the stuff that Trump does, it's like the people know what's going on. The people that follow what's going on knows what's going on. It's the spoon-fed regurgitators in the mainstream media and the haters in the Communist Party that don't like Donald Trump. And it's, you know, it shows in all their broadcasts, all their comments and all that sort of stuff. But again, part of his problem is that, you know, when he talks about he's going to get something done, going to get something done right now, they expect it to be done right now. But again, Thursday's data came as the federal policymakers and other global economic officials are gathering in Jackson Hole, Wyoming, one of the most expensive places that you can vacation and have a conference. We've got these ivory tower executives, the people on the Fed. Now, Kevin Warris just took over and he was appointed by Donald Trump. And supposedly this guy is wants to lower interest rates, and he always was interested in what was talking a good game prior to being hired, being appointed to the Fed, that he was thought interest rates should be lowered. And I criticized Jerome Powell. I've always criticized these meetings where they have these conferences in Jackson Hole, you know, these expensive places, and they wine and dine on this great food and all this sort of stuff. And yet they're the people that are making the policy and all this sort of stuff. And again, it's the unaffected class that is involved with us, the affected class. I mean, they're not affected by their decisions. They're not affected by the stuff that's going on. Yet they act as though they know what the hell is going on, when in fact they really don't, when you look at some of the comments that they make. But anyway, they're whining and dining, and they're talking about fiscal policy and whether or not they should raise interest rates and all this sort of stuff. But anyway, let me get back to the story here.

0: where, you know, people old enough to remember the oil embargo back in the 74, 75, that had to do with our support of Israel when they were attacked by all their Arab countries, the oil embargo. And then in the 1979 revolution in Iran, there were holdups and hiccups as far as oil coming out of there. So there's always been, for 47 years, this risk premium. Phil didn't put a number on it, but I am guessing from what we are seeing in terms of how prices are fluctuating with the war over there, beginning with Epic Fury, how the prices went up and then down, et cetera, that I'm guessing this risk premium that has been built in for 47 years is probably in the neighborhood of $15 a barrel. So if we get oil back down without the risk premium, like we did prior to the towards the end of Trump's first term, when oil was in the $60 range, you take out that $15 risk premium. Oil is back down in the $45 a barrel range, which means that gas prices would be well below $3 a gallon and actually closer to $2 a gallon. And that would be great. But the key is ending this situation over there, eliminating the threat, eliminating this country and bringing them. And of course, they're actually starting to talk about from the sanctions that Scott Bessent has put on and done worldwide with anybody trading with Iran. These are starting to really start to crack that Iranian government, and the inflation there is crazy. The people are starting to get unruly. You know, there's some unrest there. Of course, you know, they can't protest too much because they'll get shot in the street. But they're actually talking in Iran now that this sanctions and this embargo is starting to have an effect. So crushing them economically as opposed to crushing them militarily might be the best solution. But either way, that regime has got to go. I'm Kevin Gordon, America's Trucking Network, 700 WLW.
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2: A move not too popular with his own party. With your 12:30 report, I'm Lee Mowen, breaking now. President Donald Trump's move Wednesday that temporarily lifted some foreign tariffs on beef starting Tuesday isn't too popular with Republicans nor American farmers. His alleged goal was to lower the price of beef, but it's unclear where this beef is coming from.
3: The other big question is, where is this beef coming from? The White House hasn't said yet. It was not in the executive order. The White House hasn't answered questions about this. And the agriculture secretary this week, when she was asked on it, said she wasn't involved in these discussions and directed people to the U.S. Trade Representative.
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4: On the way to Friday morning, mostly clear. 7 a.m. temperature of 64. Our Friday event is mostly sunny, a high of 84. And at night, a few clouds around, the low down to 62. More of the same on Saturday, but Sunday starts a heat wave. And it's going to feel hot and humid through next week. From your severe weather station, I'm 9 First Warning, Chief Meteorologist Steve Raleigh. 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
2: Radar's clear. We're at 72 degrees.
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2: You've probably heard his voice somewhere. Prolific voice actor Peter Cullen has died at the age of 85. Along with Optimus Prime from the Transformers franchise, Cullen also voiced Eeyore in Winnie the Pooh, along with Red Skull in the 1981 Spider-Man TV show, and the original voices of Car in Knight Rider and Monterey Jack in Chippendale Rescue Rangers.
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4: Here's your trucking forecast for the tri-state and the rest of the country. In the tri-state overnight, mostly clear, the low down to 64, sunny Friday, high of 84. Saturday, more sunshine, high of 87, sunny and warmer Sunday, a high of 92. Nationally, Friday and into the weekend, the southeast, northern plains, and southwest have chances for showers and storms with a marginal risk of severe weather, bringing heavy rainfall. Heat in the southwest starting to recede, while heat will shift back to the central plains near the end of the weekend. Meanwhile, cooler temperatures expected out west.
5: WLW. I'm Kevin Gordon. This is America's Trucking Network. Thank you so much for being there. We're still in the talking about this. It's kind of the offshoots of this, because in the story, talking about unemployment, initial jobless claims, talked a lot about the in there. They talked about the trade gap, talking about Federal Reserve policy, how some of the members of the Federal Reserve are talking about interest rates and what they're planning on doing, and so on. So we've been talking a lot about that to this point, but then also talking about oil over in the Middle East with the risk premium there having to do for the last 47 years as a result of the disruption over there. It's always been a powder keg. There's always been uncertainty there, and it could always swing one way or the other in terms of oil flows out of there, which is one of the reasons why in the Trump administration, in the first administration, that it was his policy to drill, baby, drill to the point where we become energy independent. You know, back in 1979, 1974, and back during the most disruptive part of oil flows out of the Middle East, there was a push at that point to become energy independent. That's why they started the Strategic Petroleum Reserve, which we would buy oil and store that in the event of some sort of a oil embargo or whatever, so that we'd have several days, several weeks of oil in reserves. Also, which started the boom in the shale fields and offshore in terms of drilling oil. But during the Democratic administrations, those have been gone back. And especially during the Biden administration, when he stopped selling the oil leases, which are mandated by law that they're supposed to do, did away with the Keystone XL pipeline, did away with offshore drilling, started ramping back on the production done in the United States refinery and so on, and which shot gas prices up $1.25 within the first first year that he was in office. And then with the invasion of Russia into Ukraine, that shot those prices back up another or an additional $1.25 to the point. And remember, in June of 2022, gas hit a high national average of $5.02 a gallon, which is the highest on record ever. And so with Donald Trump at the end of his first term making us energy independent. And at the tail end of his administration, we had achieved energy independence for the first time, since 1949. And the purpose was that no matter what the hell the people did in the Middle East, no matter what they did over there, we were okay. We were going to keep our economy flowing by the oil that we were producing and being able to drill for. And, you know, again, during the Biden administration, that was cut back. We have built that back up. But, you know, once we get to this point of eliminating the threat with Iran, oil prices are going to tumble completely. And again, we're talking about this particular story and then talking about this conference going in Jackson Hole, Wyoming, that the Fed policymakers and other global economic officials are gathering to discuss what's going on in the economy. Anyway, growing minority of Federal Reserve colleagues are increasingly anxious about inflation, and three voting members of the rate-setting Federal Open Market Committee dissented last month with the decision to leave interest rates unchanged at 3.5 to 3.75%. The inflation measure the Fed uses to set its target held steadily, unexpectedly last month at 3.7%. Now, again, held steady. It came down from what it was the previous, 2 months ago, and then held steady last month. So it is heading in the right direction. And again, I can't emphasize enough, they know where the inflation is. It's not like it's some mysterious thing out there that they have no idea where it came from. They know exactly where it came from, and they know exactly how it's going to be fixed and when it's going to end once the cancer in the Middle East is eliminated. Kansas City Fed Jeffrey Schmid, the host of Jackson Hole Conference, described inflation as still stubborn and still sticky in a CNBC interview on Thursday. I don't know what we're restricting currently with the Fed rate policy that we're at today. What you're restricting is growth. What you're restricting is holding the reins on this economy. If you were to lower interest rates, which is what you should be doing, this economy would boom. And when you boom and the businesses get back to making money, people get hired, more people are spending money, and the rate of inflation comes down, or the rate of inflation somewhat doesn't matter or is cushioned by people making more money. That's the way to go, you jackass. And, oh, I love this. Chicago Fed President Austin Goolsbee said inflation is a top concern. Let me remind you, Austin Goolsbee was the chairman of the economic advisors during Obama. And he used to come out and he was on these talk shows, most liberal and so far left individual at the time. You know, basically, he's probably more of a moderate now compared to some of the communists now that have taken over the Democratic Party. But he was always pushing liberal policies, and so on, and was a big critic of the Trump administration in the first term, of course, because he was out of power and his advice was not there. But again, he's very liberal. He is very anti-Trump. And so I take everything he has to say with a grain of salt. Everybody should be on edge. I would say my biggest fear in the short run continues to be that inflation is not under control. Well, where the hell were you during the Biden administration? What were you saying during that period of time? You were sitting on your hands. You and Lion Jerry Powell were, well, remember, the Federal Reserve kept telling us and the administration kept telling us when inflation started going up month after month after month, it was transitory. It's just temporary. It's not going to last long. And then 3 months, 5 months, 6 months. And then in June of 2022, 3 months after Russia invaded Ukraine, we had the highest inflation in 40 years at 9.1%. Let's not forget that. These people, Austin Goolsbee and the people at the Fed at the time and the people that were in the Biden administration, which are telling us now that they know how to solve all the problems in this country and get this country or get the inflation way down. They're the ones that got inflation up to the highest level in 40 years. So now these guys are the ones that were that people are talking about entrusting with fixing the problem. I say no. Trade gap widened since pre-Liberation Day rush. A separate report from the Census Bureau showed the U.S. goods trade deficit widened to $118.8 billion in July from $101.4 billion in June, marking the largest goods gap since March of 2025 when it hit record as importers tried to rush in, as you may recall, getting goods in here and importing goods prior to when the tariffs were to take effect, which obviously affected the nation's GDP and so on. Let's see. Exports, which hit records in April, declined 2.9%, the lowest level since January. Imports rose 3.7% and so on. They're talking about all this. This category has been boosted by relentless business spending on high-tech goods associated with AI build-out. So that accounts for a lot of the goods that have been imported into the country to get AI technology up. According to Matthew Martin, senior U.S. economist at Oxford Economics, the widening trade gap likely means trade will be at a net drag on gross domestic product. And they're predicting that it could be as much as 1% because imports decrease is a subtraction from GDP. And we saw that in the first quarter of last year when GDP was pulled down tremendously by the amount of imports that were done prior to the tariffs going into effect. One other thing here they talked about in another story, I think it was the Wall Street Journal, the number of people who filed for unemployment benefits. We talked about that. Economists surveyed by the Wall Street Journal, expecting to see figures coming in a lot higher. So again, the economists were off. Unemployment claims ticked down by 4,000 and well within the range of what would be the lower end of what you would expect jobless claims to be. Coming up, I want to talk a little bit about some comments from one of the Federal Reserve people and then get into why it's so important that they lower interest rates. I'm Kevin Gordon, America's Trucking Network, 700 WLW.
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5: This is America's Trucking Network, 700 WLW. I'm Kevin Gordon. You're talking about initial jobless claims and how the Federal Reserve is talking about some of this stuff and imports and so on in the previous segments. If you miss any of those segments or miss any of our shows, make sure you hit up that iHeartRadio app. Comments from, and this I saw yesterday, or, doing show prep and stuff. Cleveland Federal Reserve President Beth Hammack on Thursday repeated her call for higher interest rates, saying recent inflation data showed the central bank is still too far from its goal. A report released Wednesday showed inflation running around 3% on an annualized basis. Folks, that's a hell of a lot less than 9.1% at the height of the Biden administration. But no, now that the liberals are chomping on the bit and all this sort of stuff, and they want to, you know, spoon-fed regurgitators in the mainstream media are egging this on. Apparently, they, you know, heading in a lower direction isn't good enough now because there's a Republican in the White House. On an annualized basis, 3% on an annualized basis, central bank policymakers said, even though the monetary rates of price increases have slowed over the past months, Hammack said the Fed should tighten monetary policy. Really? She says, I don't want to prejudge anything, but I believe now it's the time. She said live in CNBC interview at Jackson Hole, Wyoming, while they're winding it up on, expensive wines and champagne and food. They're really in touch with us. I believe that it's been in an inflationary situation for more than 5 years. Yeah. So where the hell were you during that 5 years of the 4 years of the Biden administration? Didn't hear a peep out of you, did we? It's been running well above our target. I don't see any restriction in policy when I look at financial conditions and when I talk to the market participants. Oh, you don't see the gas prices going up? You don't see the energy prices going up since the launch of Epic Fury? You didn't notice that the energy costs went down in June during the ceasefire and that the inflation rate took a nosedive during that period of time? As a matter of fact, a full half a percentage point came off of the inflation rate at that point. You didn't see that? I mean, you've been living under a rock or something? Unbelievable. At the July meeting of the Federal Open Market Committee, of which Hammack is a voting member this year, she was one of those dissenters on the decision to hold central bank policy rate in a range between 3.5 and 3.75. The group instead preferred a 0.25% rate hike. which is to supposed to slow down the economy. So let me get this straight from this absolute genius that is sitting on the Federal Reserve. You want to slow down the economy. Now, once the economy slows down, what does that mean? People are buying less, companies are producing less, and oh, what happens then? Oh, people get laid off. So I'm sure if people are laid off, they can much more afford the inflation at that point. Are you absolutely out of your mind? Your job should be stimulating the economy. And I will stress this over and over again. The fact that our interest rates are 2 to 3% higher than most of the other civilized Western world. And if our economy, if our interest rates were down, now we've talked about this on numerous occasions, what it would cost in terms of how much more house you can afford, what your monthly payment would be. And if you're talking about driving the housing sector and driving housing sales and boosting that end of the economy, which then leads to, you know, a buildup in construction costs, building materials in the trucking industry, trucking these goods from the supplier to the warehouse and then onto the building sites and all this sort of stuff. If you're talking about spurring the economy, you would lower the interest rates in order to spur economic activity. It makes money cheaper for people that are talking about expanding their businesses. Are you out there thinking in terms of maybe buying a new truck, or anybody looking to buy a business or buy or acquire a warehouse or anything along those lines? If the interest rates are lower, you can afford these things. And oh, by the way, build up your business, have more sales, have more goods being transported over the roads, and hey, grow the economy. What a novel idea. Hammack said she still thinks the Fed needs to take action against inflation that is straining household budgets. I love this. The longer inflation stays above our objective, the harder it will be to bring it back down. Much of this year's inflation has been traced to the impact from the Iran war. So are you expecting that that's going to stay there forever? Tariffs? No, tariffs haven't done it. Even Lion Jerry Powell said it didn't affect. Another factor is generally having to do with artificial intelligence. While policymakers generally look through the supply shocks and other factors generally regarded as temporary, some Fed officials worry that the effects could become embedded in the economy. Oh, you weren't worried about that during the transitory inflation period for the first 18 months of the Biden administration, but now all of a sudden it's a concern to you. She said, Hammack said she recently met with workers in Erie, Pennsylvania, who are all saying that they're feeling a sense of despair. We're working every day, coming in, they've got good jobs, and yet still feel like they can't make ends meet. They can't afford ice cream cone on the weekends for their kids. Well, how about some pressure on the states? How many states out there have rolled back their state gasoline taxes? How many of them have tried to roll back their income taxes, put more money in people's pockets? How about stop confiscating our wealth on a weekly basis, daily basis, monthly basis, or whenever we get paid, so that we do have more money in our pockets and stimulate the economy that way? When they're talking about companies and they talk about the profits that companies make, they talk about greedy companies. Why don't they ever talk about the greedy governments increase in property taxes, taking advantage of increase in property values that all of a sudden, even if it's the same rate as last year, you're getting a bump in terms of real estate taxes? And instead of saying, well, maybe we'll cut the rate, maybe we'll just bring in the same amount of money as the prior year. No, let's get that excess in there and we'll figure out other ways to spend that money. So then we have to come back next year and get more money from our constituents. Unbelievable. Nobody ever talks about the taxes that are taken out, the percentage of taxes. We had sales indication this previous week. New home sales fell by 10.5% in July. And right off the bat, every time they talk about it, prices for new built homes have hit their lowest level in 5 years as home builders continue to grapple with weak buyer demand. Now, why would there be weak buyer demand? Oh, I see. Maybe because look at the price of the house, look at the interest rate, look at what their mortgage rate would be. And they say, you know what? I can't afford that. So again, these are the things that are creating problems in the housing market, creating problems throughout the economy, and end the war with Iran, and we'd be in much better shape. Taking a look at oil prices before we have to scoot out the door, West Texas Intermediate crude currently is at $83.56 a barrel. And by the way, $83.56 a barrel is way below what these experts had said that oil would be running above $100 a barrel until, you know, the Iranian war ended. So they're only off by about $17, these so-called experts. $83.56 a barrel, which is up $1.33. Now, earlier in the day, those numbers were less, but we'll talk about that coming up because it has to do with additional attacks between Russia and Ukraine back and forth there. This shift has been from the Middle East now to the war with Ukraine and Russia. Anyway, West Texas Intermediate crude up $1.33 or 1.62%. Brent crude currently is at $89.64. That's up $1.80 or 2.05%. What is going on again with, and of course, Phil Flynn points this out in his energy report. Oil prices, well, the headline from Reuters, oil prices rise over a dollar as White House says no U.S.-Iranian talks are going on. However, Phil Flynn points out in his energy report, oil prices were plunging yesterday before reversing course as the market began to focus less on the decreasing risk from Iran and turned its attention to the Russian front. A bearish mood changed when reports emerged that Vladimir Putin had allegedly had talks or allegedly said talks with Ukraine were fruitless and that Russia was preparing to ramp up the war. In addition, there have been attacks from Ukraine on oil ports as far as Russia is concerned. And one of the problems is that if Russia is now upping the attacks on Ukraine, that will have an effect on grain prices, which, again, will fluctuate through the economy. So let's hope for better news over the weekend. Well, folks, we're up against clocks. Stay tuned for Red Eye Radio at the top of the hour. I'm Kevin Gordon, America's Trucking Network, 700 WLW.
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0: Continuing to search for survivors in the catastrophic flash floods in Nepal. With your 1 o'clock report, I'm Lee Mowen, breaking now. Officials say over 389 people have died, with thousands remaining missing.
1: A desperate search for survivors in Nepal and Tibet after that catastrophic wall of water swept away entire villages. 90 Americans among the 1,300 people still missing. And now, new threats raising concern that more flooding and landslides could strike. With little warning, that unstoppable torrent crashing into valleys.
0: From Kathmandu, Nepal, ABC's Britt Clennett. Locally, Blue Ashes Matthew 25 Ministries are responding to help victims of these mudslides and floods. They will provide food, hygiene, and medical supplies to those affected. You can make donations at their Kenwood Road location or online at their website.
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22: Heading for Friday morning, mostly clear. We'll see a 7 a.m. temperature of 64. The rest of our Friday is sunshine and seasonal, a high of 84. At night, a few clouds and a low down to 62. From your severe weather station, I'm 9 First Warning, Chief Meteorologist Steve Raleigh. 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
0: We learned the pedestrian's name who was struck and killed early Thursday morning in Claremont County's Union Township. This happened just before 4:15 along westbound State Route 32. Christopher Latchford was walking on the road when he was struck by a Kia Sport. The driver called 911, reporting Latchford ran out in front of her vehicle. The driver was unharmed. Latchford was pronounced dead at the scene. More details of a Thursday evening shooting in Deerfield Township, and investigators say this might have been an accident. Officers were called to a Sycamore Road home around 8 o'clock. Two people were found with minor injuries, one treated at the scene, the other taken to a hospital. The suspected shooter identified himself before questioning. It's unknown if they'll face charges right now. The investigation continues by the Warren County Sheriff's Office. Closing arguments wrapped up Thursday in Erica Groves' trial. She's accused of sexually abusing a 5-year-old girl. Now Judge Robert Peeler is reviewing thousands of text messages between Grove and her ex-boyfriend Tony McAllister. The defense called it an all-fantasy make-believe. Prosecutors say it's anything but. Judge Peeler's process could take up to 30 days before he delivers a verdict. McAllister is due in court next week for a conference hearing. His trial starts at the end of next month. Grove already pled guilty to sexual acts with dogs, something also discussed in these messages.
6: 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Sports.
0: Reds started a 3-game series in Chicago this afternoon against the Cubs. We got the inside pitch on the big one starting at 120 with a 220 first pitch. Rhett Lauder starts for Cincinnati. TJ Friedl and Eugenio Suarez clear their waivers, meaning they're still Reds. Y'all split their 4-game homestand with Lake Erie with a 6-4 loss. Zach Beadle brings home 2 RBI. It's a big home series for Florence starting tonight. First place Washington comes to town. First pitch is at 6:48. Westside Little League crushing Iowa 7-1, making the U.S. championship game. Hamilton taking on Henderson, Nevada tomorrow afternoon at 3:30. Nevada walked off Westside back on August 21st. Bengals set to battle the Eagles in Pennsylvania tonight. Coverage begins at 6:30 all across the Bengals radio network. Kick off slated for 8. Cyclones signed defender John Spetz to the team. There's 50 days until the season starts. The Cyclones visit the Indy Fuel Saturday, October 17th. And your one high school football score from Thursday. Deer Park obliterates Schroeder 50-8. Dunbar was scheduled to take on Stivers up in Dayton. That got canceled. It's rumored Stivers has 14 players on their team. Your next update is at 1:30. I'm Lee Mowen. 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

0: Now, it's Red Eye Radio. Gary McNamara and Eric Hurley talk about everything from politics to social issues and news of the day. Whether you're up late or you're just starting your day, welcome to the show from the Relief Factor Studios. This is Red Eye Radio.
1: All across America, we are Red Eye Radio. He is Eric Hurley and I'm Gary McNamara.
2: Hi.
1: All right. I think I can do it.
2: What can you do?
1: I was at the dentist yesterday and they told me my back molar is going to be sore for 24 to 36 hours. And man, I'm telling you, after the lidocaine wore off yesterday afternoon, it's like, oh no, I got to go to sleep. What am I going to do? And I took a couple of ibuprofen and boom, I was able to go to sleep. But I slept 2 hours, woke up at seven, could not get back to sleep.
2: Yeah.
1: It was like a toothache the whole time laying in bed. And so I'm like, oh man, oh man. And I'm thinking to myself, well, you ever know, you ever have a toothache where it affects your thoughts?
2: Not in a long time, but yeah, I've had one.
1: Yeah.
2: I've had one that, and inevitably back in the day when I was going through that, it was, I didn't have a dentist set yet. We had just moved here. This is like 30 years ago. And I've had the same dentist since then, but I had to find, it was on a weekend. It was on a Sunday. And I had to find an emergency dentist that was open. And it was like way over in east of Dallas. Like, I think it was in Rockwall, which is from my house is probably 40 minutes. And it seemed like eternity. The pain was all the way. I mean, basically to my toes, I felt this.
1: Oh, yeah.
2: Well, it was horrible.
1: Mine isn't any type of infection. It's simply... Yeah. I had a temporary on one of the back molars.
2: Yeah.
1: That went. Now, years ago, I had teeth capped. We're talking 25 years ago. Not for any cosmetic reasons, but because I had a horrible sensitivity. Mm. As you can see, I don't have chiclets. You know, there's no chiclets. Mm-hmm. Because of my horrible sensitivity to hot and cold, I could not even drink coffee. I couldn't eat ice cream.
2: Right.
1: And so when I had the cap break after 24 years, the crown, they put on a temporary, which is not the same thing as the permanent one, as you know, not as thick or anything else. Mm-hmm. Oh my gosh. Oh, last week, because it took about 10 days, almost 2 weeks, you know, to get the new crown in every single day. I mean, drink something cold. Ow! And it brought back the memories from that time. So, yesterday I just said, well, make sure you give me lidocaine there when you put the new, you know, crown on, which is real easy. I mean, I think the technology for doing these things is fantastic because they only spent like 1 second grinding, you know, on that, on the actual new crown, just like a second ago. Okay. Put it in, fit perfect.
2: Yeah.
1: It's like, all right, great. But they were messing around, you know, and cleaning stuff and everything else. And that just sets off those nerves, so it's going to go away, and it's like I said, it's not going to be a problem. But I'm telling you, when I woke up, I'm like, I hope Eric comes in because I can't keep a thought. When you have that pain and you can't keep a consistent thought in your head, and right before we went on the air, even before I took more, you know, heavy drugs, okay, not really heavy drugs, extended release Tylenol for arthritis.
2: Yeah,
1: zero pain at all. So I'm all set to go. But I was worried there for a while. I'm driving in, going, "Oh, Eric, don't call in late. Don't call in. Please be there. Please be there." So
2: yeah.
1: But
2: I was thinking about it because I was watching a really cool YouTube video that was about an hour and a half long. I was thinking, I may take the night off. This is a good one.
1: Well, first off, just very quickly, because we had asked the other day about this, and when I was going in Fox News, the lead story is, you know, Putin warns Great Britain that, you know, Ukraine better not shoot any of their ballistic missiles inside Russia or we'll come after you. And this all goes back to the fact of now we know why Ratcliffe went over there.
2: Well, it's funny because there were two stories as to why Ratcliffe went over there. And I think it's probably a mix of all the above. Politico had one, and that was quit helping Iran. And then Wall Street Journal had another one, and that was don't go after NATO.
1: Yeah.
2: And so... I think it was probably both.
1: Which, by the way, both are great messages.
2: No, those. I think if you're gonna make a secret trip, you know, then you get it all in. You're gonna have to make it clear. Don't help Iran, because that's not gonna help you. And definitely, whatever you do, don't go after NATO.
1: Well, it seemed like, did you get the, and I can't remember whether it was the Wall Street Journal article that I wrote or somebody that referenced the Wall Street Journal article, but to me it was almost as if you send Ratcliffe over there because he's basically told them, and again, I may be adding to this, that he basically told them, we know what you have.
2: No, that's the reason you send him over
1: there. Yeah, you can't win this. You need to come to a deal with Ukraine.
2: Yeah.
1: Because you're not going to be able to win this. You haven't won it. You're not going to win it. You know, bail now. And the other interesting thing is, it actually came, I'm like, oh, John Bolton isn't in jail yet? Because I saw him. I'm like, he's out there doing the tours on it. And he said, there's no way you send a C-17 over there if you want to keep it secret. They never wanted to keep it secret because you'd have a small executive jet that would have taken Ratcliffe over there.
2: Yeah.
1: He said, so you don't send that over. They did that because they wanted it to come out, and it has. But either of those messages, both of those messages, I think are great. And for everything that we dealt with early on, you know, with the president and J.D. Vance and Zelensky and all that going back, a couple of years ago?
2: Right.
1: To where

0: where we are now, I was very happy to hear, if because they're different messages. Political had won, but they probably did both. Neither contradicts each other. Both are the right thing to do.
1: Yeah, look, when Mike Pompeo went over on a secret mission to North Korea, I can't remember if he had just become Secretary of State or was still CIA director at the time. I think he was still CIA director. But he made this, and he sat down with Kim Jong-un on Easter Sunday. And the only reason you go there, the only reason a CIA director or a Secretary of State would make a secret trip like that would be to show you, you know, basically, here are all your passwords. We know how to get into your system. Here's what we know you have. Here's a picture of your feet while you're in the shower.
0: But we have double authentication.
1: Yes.
0: No. We're the CIA. We got that covered. Don't worry.
1: Please.
0: It's not going to do anything.
1: Yeah. They created all of that to make you people feel like you're safe. But this is, trust me, I know what I'm talking about. But this whole thing is that, you know, and I trust John Ratcliffe. I had a great conversation with him about how the first impeachment for Trump went down and what that was all about, who had populated that call with Zelensky from the incoming president of Ukraine, and Trump calling him and saying, hey, we expect you to follow through with your campaign promises and everything else. And then then they went to office from California. He was a congressman at the time. Now he's a senator. And I trust that because the CIA reports directly to the president. They go, it's a straight line, CIA director directly to the president. And I trust two people in this administration at their games and their positions right now fully. Secretary of State Marco Rubio and CIA Director Ratcliffe. The other ones, it's not that I don't trust them, but I mean, I don't really have any reason to not trust either one of those two.
0: No, I don't want to tell you what you're thinking here, but
1: I think what you're thinking.
0: What I got out of it is they have proved to me with the statements that they have made that they have credibility.
1: And when I asked him, I was doing an interview hosting along with the great Hal Jay on WBAP about what was going on with that first impeachment, and he answered the questions with the right words. You know what I mean?
0: Mm-hmm.
1: You don't always get that, and as an individual, I think he understands his roles in public service. I do believe that is the case too with Hegseth. I believe Trump has probably those three, I won't say on a short leash, but certainly they're tighter to him, you know, they're closer to him in many ways than J.D. Vance, the vice president. And that can often be the case depending on what's going on geopolitically. But if you're going to sit down with Putin's people, because we're told, you know, Russia says, no, there was no direct meeting with Putin himself. There doesn't have to be, because Trump himself didn't travel to Russia on a secret trip. It was his CIA director. But it likely, with a CIA director, the whole point is to lay down, here's what we have. Here's what we know. And here's what we won't accept. And one of the things that really stands out to me, and it really is right now very active in the back of my mind since Israel had said that they were hanging out in Azerbaijan, basically undercover in Azerbaijan, which is the country between Russia and Iran. And unless you're going to move things by the Caspian Sea, if we're talking equipment, then you're going to go through Azerbaijan. Starting with the Shahdag Mountains, which is a massive mountainous range in the north part of Azerbaijan, and then through, and you're gonna, it would be pretty obvious. So the Israelis said they had hung out there for a while. I don't know if they're still there, but they were looking to see if Russia was moving things through Azerbaijan to get to, because Azerbaijan does have a fairly friendly relationship with Iran. So that would kind of work, just like China using the rail basically to go through, you know, wherever, Afghanistan or wherever, to get stuff shipped to Iran. And I think that is, I really think that's the reason that, that he went there. I think we're looking at a situation. You know, what's weird is that you haven't heard much about the war between Russia and Ukraine other than the normal chatter of the daily goings on, that, you know, like recently they're using these upgraded drones to attack Ukraine. Ukraine's saying, hey, we need help on this, that kind of thing. You know, the normal everyday thing, but there hasn't been any real movement, nothing that really stands out in that way. And I think in part, my theory is that Iran has also been helping and probably teaming with China, because they, Russia, relies on China quite a bit for support. And that's a tricky game. And so they're helping, I think both of them are helping Iran. I don't have any doubt, certainly when it comes to intel, certainly when it comes to satellite gathered intel, because there were a couple of attacks on American interests in that region by Iran that Iran just simply does not have the technology for. So it had to have been borrowed technology or intel that came from another nation that has developed that kind of technology. And the two that stand out are Russia and China. So I see Ratcliffe, that trip, as hopefully it was effective. You know, you can't trust Russia, but you've got to do, you certainly have to, you've got to make your case. And the strongest way to do that is to send the head of your CIA and likely just bring out the folder and say, here's what we got. Here's all your passwords. Here's a picture of your feet in the shower. Here's what, you know, we know exactly everything you're going on. We know what you had for breakfast. You know, all of these things. And that's, and stop it. Now, the question is, how seriously does Russia take any, you know, warning? You know, because that was the word used in these stories. I don't know if there was any kind of line in the sand that was drawn.
0: Let me ask you this question. Mm. Do you send over the CIA director and not the Secretary of State, because the CIA director can communicate with whomever?
1: Yes.
0: That Putin's position is not secure.
1: Right.
0: This war has gone on.
1: Yes.
0: We're the CIA. You know, we're paying attention. We know what's going on inside your country.
1: Right.
0: You can't afford to attack NATO, and you're not going to win this thing now.
1: Yeah. Yeah.
0: You're not going to win it. Let's find a way for you to get out of this and Ukraine to get out of this and get peace, because you're not going to win, and you may lose not only your position, but you could lose your life. Again, that's a hypothetical.
1: Yeah.
0: But why do you send over the CIA director except to tell them, we know what's going on?
1: Yeah,
0: we're not going to give you specifics, but
1: right, it's not a handshake visit. It's not a negotiated visit or anything to get anybody to the table, which would, you know, that would pull in your Secretary of State. And also the CIA director, you know, in secret covert missions like that, it's a meeting, but it's a covert mission. There are things he doesn't have to talk about, whereas the Secretary of State also doesn't have to talk about, but is the handshaker, negotiator, and everything else. They're very two different roles. But I think you make a good point in the theory, if that's the case.
0: It's a complete theory. But otherwise, why would you, if you were going to meet with Putin, who's ex-KGB, that would really be interesting to have the CIA director talking to the ex-KGB guy.
1: Yeah.
0: You know, that to me would be fascinating. But I always thought, to begin with, why are you sending him?
1: Well,
0: why isn't it, you know, I'll say it, why isn't it Kushner or right. Vance or whatever? Why are you sending the CIA director? You're sending the CIA director because the CIA director can have credibility with the Putin administration to say, this is the problem that you're facing in your own country. This is not, you don't need to give specifics. So,
2: right.
0: But you can say you are facing problems
2: that
0: you cannot win in your, forget about winning the war or attacking NATO countries. You got to worry about your own survival in your own country. To me, that would be, again, it's a hypothetical on my part, but why else would you send over that? What kind of message could the CIA director give with more clout than anybody else in the administration?
1: Well, no, I think that's it. And it's, again, it's not a negotiation position. It's a hey, here's all your passwords. Here's your routes of your secret. And they do have secret freighters that are running oil. You know, one of the things about capturing Maduro was that it choked out a lot of the oil coming from Venezuela to Russia and vice versa. I mean, they did exchange oil. Those two nations did. But it really choked out Russia for a matter of weeks. It may still be affecting them. And that really could be the case. It's like, okay, we've got everything on you. We know what you're doing. And we'll choke you out and carve you out as the pariah. So stop, basically, is the message.
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0: McNamara. Coming up following the bottom of the hour, we'll get into the... God, that's the one thing that kept me laughing yesterday with the toothache.
1: Yeah.
0: Lake America. So yeah. We'll get to that. And really interesting, you know, why did this thing blow up? Because it's fascinating. They really had a deal.
1: Yeah.
0: They had a deal, and it's really interesting. Who blew this up? There's a lot of the media targeting. Carney actually did. We'll get to that coming up.
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1: We are Red Eye Radio. He is Eric Harley, and I'm Gary McNamara. Ooh, welcome and good morning, Lake America. 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
1: All right. So, I mean, I tell you, I was laughing like crazy yesterday. You know, one of the things that we had talked about on the last show was how, Democrats will throw out labels in insults, but they can't explain it.
2: Right. Yeah.
1: You know, we talked about that from a variety of things. You know, you're a fascist. How? Can't explain it. You're a transphobe. What does that mean? Can't explain it.
2: Mm-hmm.
1: And we said it hurts when you do that. Yesterday, the whole Lake America thing, I was sitting there, and we said it the other day. We went, well, I don't know why Trump would do that, because it doesn't make any sense. It was the French, you know, it was a Frenchman who actually, you know, labeled, you know, the whole Lake Ontario thing, which, you know, was 200 years before Canada even existed.
2: Mm-hmm.
1: They were calling it Lake Ontario, and the province, you know, near it, you know, Ontario. Nothing to do with Canada at all. Nothing.
2: Right.
1: And it comes from an Iroquois. The Iroquois Confederacy. That's where it came from. The Iroquois Indian Nation, or as they call it, the Iroquois Confederacy, which if you go back to the 1600s, when they actually did it, you know, when the Iroquois Nation, you know, when the Frenchmen, you know, took that name, the Iroquois had been calling it Ontario for years, which is, I guess, translated to, as we said, Shawnee Lake, Great Lake, whatever,
2: mm-hmm.
1: but nothing to do with modern Canada at all. But if you look at it, if you look at the map of the 16 and 1700s, you know, during the great, as they call it, the Great Beaver Wars, and you look at the Iroquois Nation, 95% of it is the United States.
2: Mm-hmm.
1: But where the population of the Iroquois actually was, you had some a little bit in Quebec, but really the massive amounts were in what is now the United States, which the United States did not exist at that time,
2: mm-hmm.
1: when it came out, but it was New York and northern Pennsylvania. And then if you look at the map and you superimpose where the Iroquois Nation border, the Iroquois Confederacy's borders were, it was Illinois. I'm doing this from memory. I don't have the map in front of me. Illinois, Michigan, Ohio, West Virginia, parts of Virginia. Did I say Indiana? I said Indiana, didn't I? Indiana and Illinois.
2: I wasn't listening. Part of it. I don't know.
1: West Virginia, Virginia, and New York.
2: Mm-hmm.
1: I mean, that's where it was. And a very tiny part of Ontario and just a very, very minuscule part of Quebec up near the St. Lawrence River.
2: Right.
1: But really, and if you look at it now, you know, it was what 1779 that the Iroquois Confederacy broke up at that point.
2: Mm.
1: Before the United, they broke up before the United States was a country, and what, 80 years before Canada even became a country. The point is, Ontario has nothing to do with Canada.
2: Yeah, Lake Ontario. Yeah,
1: yeah, Lake Ontario.
2: Yeah,
1: right. Lake Ontario. What and yeah, Lake Ontario. Nothing to do with Canada. And the name Ontario, nothing to do with, it was named Ontario before it actually became Canada.
2: Mm.
1: And so I was like, is he insulting the French? Is he insulting, I'm trying to figure out, and I'm like, don't do, you know, if you golf, by the way, it'll be back to Gulf of Mexico once Democrats take over the presidency, as we all know. But you could at least.
2: I think they'll go Gulf of Cuba.
1: Yeah. Gulf of Texas.
2: Yeah.
1: But if you look at that one, you can at least connect the dots. You can say, okay, it was Mexico. Okay. Yeah, yeah. We're having problems with Mexico. Okay, we're going to change it. Okay, fine. Whatever. How many people actually call it Gulf of America? I don't know. But on this one, it's just like, you know, that, and then followed up in the same day by the CNN survey that was talking about Republicans view as the best president, and it was Trump. Trump got 53% of Republicans saying he's the best president, and Reagan was way down there. Now, we talked about this when the whole Obama thing, remember when Obama was serving, whatever, mm-hmm. we're like, well, except really for Joe Biden, who sucks so bad that even Democrats hated him. Any president in their party who's currently in power is always going to lead. Yeah. But Trump put it a great big thing. He's the greatest president, stands alone, and then everybody beneath him. Mm-hmm. But the fact is, it wasn't based, the insult wasn't based on anything Canadian.
2: Right. Look, if we're insulting the French, I'm in.
1: Yeah.
2: But if
1: but I mean, if you're going to, I'll
2: give money.
1: If you're going to insult somebody, at least insult them.
2: Well,
1: don't insult the French or New Yorkers and Pennsylvanians and people of Illinois and Ohio and whatever, because that's his entire point was if it's at, because his point was it's the geographic area that I'm insulting. Mm-hmm. But the Iroquois, number one, the Iroquois now and, you know, for centuries have been almost exclusively to New York.
2: Yeah.
1: And before that, when they expanded because of the wars, it was still 95% America and 95% of the population was New York and Pennsylvania. It yeah. doesn't make any sense. It's dumb. And I viewed it as because they're getting killed on inflation and the war, the polling for the president on prices and inflation. So change the topic. Hmm. Let's do this. And it always, and I, on social media, you had all the, what we call the always Trumpers that were like, see, because people go, this doesn't make any sense. What? See, you got TDS, you got TDS, you got TDS. So it was almost like the beginning when they would do that. But Trump always could relate the insult to something of, you know, actually, he could relate the insult and say, connect the dots and go, this is why this is an insult. And it would be fine. Well, this isn't even an insult at Canadians. It's an insult at the Iroquois Nation.
2: Well, and on top of that, you know, it's not a mover. It's not a driver no. in the election cycle.
1: No. And it doesn't get you independence.
2: It doesn't do anything for you. Your base is going to be with you. Your diehard base is going to be with you till the end. So it's not a mover. It doesn't go anywhere.
1: It was hilarious yesterday.
2: You know?
1: And the responses were like, oh, see, you got TDS because you're questioning it. Yeah, because it doesn't make any sense.
2: I honestly don't care what you call the Great Lakes. I don't care. Quite frankly, they're not that great. The not so great.
1: Well, let me tell you this.
2: Now, what if you said, no. let's make the Great Lakes great again? That would have been fun. That relates. But it's, you know, for me, it's like, you know, because remember when they were renaming the mountains? It's like, yeah, we're going to rename. Oh, okay, fine. People are still going to call it Lake Ontario. Locals are still going to call it Lake Ontario.
1: Well, let me tell you this, though, because the smallest one is Lake Erie.
2: Mm-hmm.
1: And I had a friend come in one time when I was living in Buffalo. This goes back a long, long time ago.
2: Right.
1: And I've, you know, drive. They were only in for like a day. It was for something else. And I said, you're in town. Let me pick you up and take you around.
2: Yeah.
1: And he really didn't know about Buffalo at all. And so we're driving near the downtown area. As you come into downtown, you know, coming up the Niagara River where the Peace Bridge is that crosses to Canada, and then all of a sudden the Niagara River opens up to Lake Erie. It looks like an ocean.
2: Mm-hmm.
1: It looks like an
2: ocean. Oh,
1: And he goes, what the hell ocean is Buffalo near? I go, it's not an ocean. It's Lake Erie. It's like, yeah. But you, when you're at ground level, now when you get up in a plane, you can clearly see, you know, the Canadian and, you know, you can fly all across Lake Erie. When you're up there at 30,000 feet, you can see the width of it. You can't see probably the entire length of it because I think it's like 300 miles, but you can see across it. You know, you can look out and go, okay, there's the
2: right
1: shoreline of America. There's the shoreline of Ontario. But, yeah, I mean, it's all meaningless, but again, it's the, what I viewed it as yesterday. I told the guys in there, I go, I just viewed it as almost like a Trump, circle. I'm not a master of my domain or your domain formation.
3: Yeah.
1: Just trying to make everybody feel good that they could insult. You know, throw an insult out there, but without being able to explain what the insult actually is. Yeah. But if anybody questioned it, then they had TDS and therefore you won. And I went, God, how stupid. And that's what I think a significant portion of even the president's conservative base said. This is just stupid.
2: Well, everyone is concerned, everyone who wants the GOP to maintain the House and the Senate so the president can finish his second term with his agenda wants drivers, whatever the driver is going to be, to get people to vote for GOP. Now, we don't know yet. Is it enough that the over-the-top lunatic radical left is doing what they're doing? It might be. I don't know. I don't know yet. I won't know until the results are in 2 years. So in the summer of 28, when the results finally come in from California, it's hard to say. But you always run like you're 80 points behind. I used to say 20. That's not enough. Yeah. Try harder.
1: And you focus when you're going into an election, you need to get independence. And yesterday didn't help independence.
2: Whatever the drivers are going to be. Yeah. You know, because when you talked about you look at the whole effort on redistricting, you know, it's like, all right, smart play, good strategy. It can work for you, but it's not the only thing, you know, so there's a plus. That one goes in the plus column. This one is neutral at best. It doesn't really, it's not a mover. You know, it becomes a social media argument. Which doesn't mean anything.
1: Oh, my God, did it get stupid. I mean, just from all sides, it was just...
2: And then by the end of the day, it was like, you know, back to snoring again. You know, because it's not, you know, that's the thing. Social media isn't the driver.
1: Well, no. The oceans are next. That was the headline in Fox.
2: Yeah.
1: President now looking at the Pacific and the Atlantic Oceans.
2: Well, I think...

0: We do need, when it comes to the Atlantic Ocean, we do need to rename that and call it the Great Pond.
1: Because that's what everybody calls it, right?
0: Yeah.
1: Where are you going? Flying across the pond.
0: Flying across the pond. You know, those Brits are across the pond. Now, it's not, you know, that's the thing, is that people, it's always going to be in their mind, if you've been around long enough. Young people don't even know where the hell Lake Ontario is. They don't even care. Is it on a video game? If it is, they may know of it. If it's not, then males under the age of 40 know nothing about it.
1: I saw, say, change the name. Somebody wrote
0: Lake PlayStation. If you do Lake PlayStation,
1: Lake,
0: don't care about it.
1: Lake Superior to Lake Inferior.
0: Yeah, that's exactly what I'm going to laugh. Yeah, or Lake Xbox. Or, if you do that, then they'll start caring about it. Or, but that group.
1: Or Lake Edmund Fitzgerald also got me laughing yesterday. Yeah, yeah. I mean, that's where it got me.
0: Right. You know, I mean, you know, but it's, again, what are the drivers of the election? That's what you're concerned about. There's where the focus should be. We're too close to this election.
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1: We are Red Eye Radio. He's Eric Carley, and I'm Gary McNamara. By the way, in retaliation, Democrats in New York say they are going to make Smoking Joe's trading post on the Tuscarora Indian Nation that sells cheap gasoline and cigarettes, Smoking Joe Biden's.
0: Okay.
1: So,
0: all right.
1: Only people listening on Patriot 1270 in Buffalo, New York understand that.
0: Yeah, that's right. By the way, Jill's been out there saying things, weird things again. You know, she, at the headline, I think it was the New York Post had, she's been on a couple of podcasts and she entertained the idea that Joe Biden could have been drugged.
1: Oh, yes.
0: The night of that debate. And then another one that one night as they were, you know, going to bed, they talked about pardoning Trump.
1: I saw, oh, God. I saw.
0: And I'm like, I don't believe anything she's saying.
1: I know.
0: Not one word.
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22: Continuing the search for survivors in the catastrophic flash floods in Nepal. With your 2 o'clock report, I'm Lee Mowen, breaking now. Officials say over 389 people have died, with thousands remaining missing.
23: A desperate search for survivors in Nepal and Tibet after that catastrophic wall of water swept away entire villages. 90 Americans among the 1,300 people still missing. And now, new threats raising concern that more flooding and landslides could strike. With little warning, that unstoppable torrent crashing into valleys.
22: From Kathmandu, Nepal, ABC's Britt Clinett. 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They will provide food, hygiene, and medical supplies to those affected. 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
24: Heading for Friday morning, mostly clear. We'll see a 7 a.m. temperature of 64. The rest of our Friday is sunshine and seasonal, a high of 84. At night, a few clouds and a low down to 62. From your severe weather station, I'm 9 First Warning, Chief Meteorologist Steve Raleigh. 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
22: We learned the pedestrian's name who was struck and killed early Thursday morning in Claremont County's Union Township. This happened just before 4:15 along westbound State Route 32. Christopher Latchford was walking on the road when he was struck by a Kia Sport. The driver called 911, reporting Latchford ran out in front of her vehicle. The driver was unharmed. Latchford was pronounced dead at the scene. More details of a Thursday evening shooting in Deerfield Township, and investigators say this might have been an accident. Officers were called to a Sycamore Road home around 8 o'clock. Two people were found with minor injuries, one treated at the scene, the other taken to a hospital. The suspected shooter identified himself before questioning. It's unknown if they'll face charges right now. The investigation continues by the Warren County Sheriff's Office. Closing arguments wrapped up Thursday in Erica Groves' trial. She's accused of sexually abusing a 5-year-old girl. Now Judge Robert Peeler is reviewing thousands of text messages between Grove and her ex-boyfriend Tony McAllister. The defense called it an all-fantasy make-believe. Prosecutors say it's anything but. Judge Peeler's process could take up to 30 days before he delivers a verdict. McAllister is due in court next week for a conference hearing. His trial starts at the end of next month. Grove already pled guilty to sexual acts with dogs. something also discussed in these messages.
21: 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Sports.
22: Reds started a three-game series in Chicago this afternoon against the Cubs. We got the inside pitch on the big one starting at 120 with a 220 first pitch. Rhett Lauder starts for Cincinnati. TJ Friedl and Eugenio Suarez clear their waivers, meaning they're still Reds. Y'all split their four-game homestand with Lake Erie with a 6-4 loss. Zach Beadle brings home two RBI. It's a big home series for Florence starting tonight. First place Washington comes to town. First pitch is at 6:48. Westside Little League crushing Iowa 7-1, making the U.S. championship game. Hamilton taking on Henderson, Nevada tomorrow afternoon at 3:30. Nevada walked off Westside back on August 21st. Bengals set to battle the Eagles in Pennsylvania tonight. Coverage begins at 6:30 all across the Bengals radio network. Kickoff slated for 8. Cyclones signed defender John Spetz to the team. There's 50 days until the season starts. The Cyclones visit the Indy Fuel Saturday, October 17th. And your one high school football score from Thursday. Deer Park obliterates Schroeder 50-8. Dunbar was scheduled to take on Stivers up in Dayton. That got canceled. It's rumored Stivers has 14 players on their team. Your next update is at 2:30. I'm Lee Mowen, News Radio 700 WLW.
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26: 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Gary McNamara and Eric Harley talk about everything from politics to social issues and news of the day. 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
1: All across America, we are Red Eye Radio. He is Eric Harley, and I'm Gary McNamara. I can't stop laughing.
0: What's that?
1: Because we never got to it about the Jill Biden stuff. Oh. But when the whole thing, the story about the pillow talk.
0: Oh, the pillow talk. He entertained the idea of pardoning Trump. Shut up. There was never any pillow talk.
1: Or the roofie.
0: Yeah.
1: Somebody slipped him a Mickey.
0: That's... Right. Yeah. I mean, seriously.
1: I mean, it's just...
0: Way to throw the Secret Service completely under the bus, right?
1: But the whole thing is, it comes out and nobody cares, not even on the left. Nobody's paying attention.
0: It's nothing. And I'm thinking to myself, why do you have her on?
1: And I'm so glad you brought it up because I saw it and I was like, who cares what they say? But it is actually funny.
0: It's funny.
1: You think of having, I still don't discount that, you know, somebody slipped him a Mickey
0: Yeah.
1: before that debate.
0: Yeah.
1: Who do you suspect slipped him the Mickey?
0: Probably Mickey. Hey, kids. We don't want this president anymore.
1: Oh, see, I'm thinking of the Seinfeld episode.
0: Yeah.
1: Where
0: the other Mickey.
1: Where Elaine, yeah.

0: or Elaine, or not Elaine, but George wanted to you know, slip to his boss a Mickey because his he didn't get along with his boss.
1: Yeah.
0: Mickey wasn't in that episode. But that's what I was thinking.
2: Well, it's, you know, this entire, it's so absurd. Because here's the thing. Jill Biden can make up anything she wants.
0: Yeah.
2: Nobody else knows the truth, including Joe Biden.
0: I know.
2: And so it's never going to, you know, it's she's never going to be disproven. You know, she could make any claim she wanted to. Like the claim was, well, another claim. Well, he only intended on being a one-term president. No, he didn't. No, he did not. And she said that. You know, when, you know, the GOP was, you know, hurting at the midterm, there were the party insiders encouraged him to run and basically pushed him to run for a second term. He was never planning on running for it. He was always planning on running for a second term.
0: And the whole thing of, you know, that I still don't discount that he was slipped a Mickey. Now, she didn't say that. She goes, he was drugged.
2: Yeah.
0: You know why she's saying that? Because of the criticism that she hears that the family should have never allowed him to run a second term.
2: Exactly.
0: So she's got to continue the lie.
2: There was no way I could help it. Right. Somebody else did something.
0: Right. Yeah. Joe was fine. He was dandy. He had somebody slipped him a Mickey.
2: Yeah.
0: That's to soothe her conscience because of the criticism that she hears that no way should a family should have allowed the president to run a second term when obviously his cognitive abilities weren't there. And that's a criticism that she just can't handle. So she's making up the biggest lie that he was slipped a Mickey.
2: Well, we all know now she was running the show.
0: Yeah.
2: And she had a right-hand man and everything. It was. There were like three, maybe four people close to the president, all led by her, including Hunter as well, that controlled that entire, you know, I don't like this, you know, the populist version. Oh, they're just a bunch of puppets. Joe Biden was a puppet by that point. And it was his family. They were the puppeteers.
0: Yeah.
2: And she was part of it. And if you put that kind of power over the care of your family member, then I don't have any respect for you.
0: No.
2: None.
0: And I think she doesn't want to face that criticism that's been out there. So, but the only thing is, nobody cares. And so it's like it's almost as if she's arguing with her own conscience.
2: Oh, yeah. Yeah, exactly.
0: You know, so I need to make up a story because I need to soothe my own conscience because I feel guilty for what I've done.
2: No.
0: So I'm going to pretend that my husband was fine and dandy and he was slipped a Mickey on that debate night.
2: Everything that comes out of her mouth or has in recent months sounds like she's only trying to convince herself. That she's only trying to, you know, build protection for her and convince herself of some kind of false truth that this is the way it would, and she can make it up as she goes along. It's not like Joe's going to come out. You know, you ask Joe about pillow talk, and he's going to tell you he likes the down pillow better than any pillow on the market, and he's not buying one from that My Pillow guy.
0: I gotta say, but he hates the My Pillow guy.
2: Because that guy can go straight to hell, Jack.
0: Now, the best thing about the whole pillow talk was I did Theater of the Mind, you know, and that was not the best part. I mean, that was the best worst part.
2: Yeah.
0: Was thinking, I mean, they go, well, in pillow talk, I mean, who didn't imagine Joe Biden laying on his pillow with his wife laying on the pillow and they're talking to each other. And I'm just like.
2: But the problem was his head was down at the end of the bed and his feet were on the pillow.
0: Just talking to his feet.
2: Like, Joe, you got in the bed the wrong way again. Turn around. He flips over on his stomach.
0: By the way, she deserves all of this mocking and criticism.
2: She absolutely deserves every single bit of it. But there is absolutely no way I can see ever. What I don't care what the situation. Because here's the thing, and then she did it in order to protect the country from Trump, or make up whatever excuse. She did it for the good of the nation. For the good of the nation, you have somebody who is coherent.
0: Well,
2: that doesn't include his vice president at the time, because she's not either.
0: She doesn't buy that argument. Otherwise, she wouldn't bring up the Mickey story.
2: Well, that's what I mean.
0: She doesn't buy that argument that others may say, well, she was there to save the country from Trump. She doesn't believe that. Otherwise, she wouldn't use the Mickey excuse.
2: She would have to admit that she was propping him up.
0: Yeah.
2: Of course she's not going to do that.
0: And the thing is, anybody who has dealt with any relative, as I'm dealing with right now, by the way, people, I get it all the time, people ask me, don't have a lot of great conversations with Dad anymore.
2: Hmm.
0: It's not where, I was telling somebody the other day, you know, it becomes, I hate the term the new normal, but it's sort of, is based in reality, that if you don't deal with it, if you think about it every day, you'll drive yourself crazy.
2: Well, because,
0: but I can't. I mean, it's not where when I go back to see my dad anymore that I sit and, you know, by his bedside and talk to him for an hour or 2 hours.
2: Yeah.
0: You know, his cognitive abilities, you know, the dementia is bad, where if you walk in and you can talk to him for, and I'm not kidding, a minute or two, and he's in a good mood, you just say, Dad, I'll be right back, and you walk out and you don't come back, because his mind doesn't get a chance to wander and get into the negative thoughts or conspiracy theories or the anger or, you know, everything that comes with, you know, when your cognitive abilities go and you have dementia. And so even when I go back, you know, in last time I was back, I had like 4 sessions with him, all for less, each one less than 5 minutes. But every time he was smiling, and when he started drifting at all, a couple of times he started drifting, you knew it was coming, you know, like he will yell at you. I mean, it's not him anymore. And you know, that's the sad thing, because I get maybe 10, 15 seconds of my dad, and the rest is not my dad.
2: Right.
0: You know, and I, you know, you feel terrible saying that, because it is his body. It's not his mind.
2: Well, no, we've my wife and I both have come to learn that in our case, her mother is more advanced than my mom. But my wife has said it a couple times, and it's heartbreaking to hear. But essentially, that person is already, as you know them, is already gone. They're they're kind of beyond that cognitive state that they recognize. We had a great visit the last time we visited her mom. She's well taken care of by the professional caretakers that in the home she's in. But and my mom's going through a lot of things. Her manifestations are different, and they have her sleeping a lot, which has led to some severe dehydration and other issues and everything else that you know, just kind of comes along with that. And the point is, for the millions of us who are the non-professional caretakers, family members, we know that everything stops, you know, and it wouldn't matter. In fact, I would argue, in order for the nation to get the best chance, if you were in that position, you would say, we're going to take a different route, and the party can decide what they're going to do from here.
0: Right.
2: We're going to care for this person because he deserves the care. I don't care what you say about his politics. He's a human being. He deserves the care. If he's going through something, he deserves the care.
0: And that's why we brought it up, because remember, I think it was about 4 years ago, because my father, really, it's this December, it'd be 2 years, where we saw his cognitive abilities go very quickly. You know, but even a year ago, even 6 months ago, you could sit in there for with him for an hour. You can't anymore. But you know when it's happening and you see it, and there's a great protection over the dignity of that person when they're a family member. And you remember, I think it was about 4 years ago. Remember I came in? Remember I told you I went back to visit my dad, and he started in a monologue that went on for 90 minutes.
2: Mm-hmm, mm-hmm.
0: And remember, I played parts of it for you. Yeah. And I'll always keep that, you know, where I just started recording him. And he was talking about, you know, good God, working with the German scientists who were over at Bell, you know, after World War II for rockets and everything else. And he just didn't stop talking for 90 minutes.
2: Yeah.
0: Just kept going. And it wasn't like, It was a train of thought. There were no cognitive lapses in there at all. And he was 96 maybe then.
2: Yeah.
0: 96, 96 and a half. And so when you see that and you see how quickly it goes, there you wish to protect the dignity of that person. So when Jill Biden, I mean, you get angry. When you deal with it yourself, and then you see, oh, he must have been slipped a Mickey, a roofie, or whatever.
2: Yeah,
0: you
2: the want, person you want who was closest to him
0: says that it gets says you that. Angry.
2: It really is. I lose all respect for that person.
0: Yeah.
2: You know what was going on. We all know what was going on. We've all seen it. And don't tell us we didn't see what we saw. We've been fed that line of BS for years now, since all of this began. And it's tragic that you don't care. And that's a fact. You don't, and you can't convince me otherwise.
0: But I think that's what's happening, is she is reacting to the criticism that she knows is out there, that she hears. And so she's got to make up a story that I still don't discount that he was drugged before that debate.
2: Look at the difference between her and Nancy Reagan. Nancy Reagan, basically, when she became the caretaker of Ronald Reagan, she really didn't make, I don't know, maybe a couple of public appearances, but really nothing to speak of. She was a full-time caretaker. That was her role. And you knew she cared. And I don't believe a word coming out of Joe Biden's mouth. I think she's, I don't know what she's doing, setting up another book deal or her own podcast or political future. I don't know. I don't know why she's out there. Probably a lot of it has to do with exactly what you said. CYA. Little degree of separation and make it not about me. Try and pull up some lame excuse for me not doing my job as a spouse and family member. That's tragic and disgusting. All day.
0: Yeah, it is. But yeah, so that's just so people ask me, if I don't bring up my dad every week and give like an update, people write to me and go, how's your dad? How's your dad? How's your dad? How's your dad?
2: Yeah.
0: I will say this, for the most part, in his world, he is happy. And that's the whole point of not speaking to him for great periods of time, is, you know, it can be reversed.
2: Yeah.
0: And anybody who's ever dealt with a parent with, you know, dementia or something like that, you realize how they can, you know, their delusions can take over, and their accusations and anger, and you just don't want him to go. You want him to be, you know, you want him to be at peace. And so, you know, that's where we are right now with a dad. But otherwise than that, you know, physically, for what is he, 103 months now, 4 months old?
2: Mm.
0: He's still in good health. But you never know. I mean, at that age, a cold could take you down. Anything really could.
2: Yeah.
0: But right now, you know, like I said, the job is just to keep him in a positive frame of, you know, of mind, which is which is tough if you're communicating with somebody at his stage.
2: Right.
0: So,
2: yeah.
0: But
2: we always keep him in our prayers.
0: Yeah, we love him. Yes.
2: Always.
0: Thanks. We are Red Eye Radio.
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3: I'm Rod Bain reporting for the U.S. Department of Agriculture in Washington, D.C.
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0: Let's talk about what the truth is when it comes to Carney. By the way, Carney did announce in recent hours that bald eagles that live north of the border of the United States will now be called Canadian bald eagles. And Don McLean's song, when played on Canadian radio, will be Canadian Pie.
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0: 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And now I'm hungry for pie.
1: I know. I want pie.
2: If we got pie,
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1: All right. So the actual trade deal. Let's first take an umbrella look at this, not spending a lot of time going into the past. But the entire trade war initially was started by Trump. Okay. This got nothing to do with what we're going to eventually talk about. But the entire trade war with Canada was started in order to get rid of NAFTA and come up with USMCA. That's when the rhetoric started flying. And so Trump was saying NAFTA was the worst deal ever and USMCA was going to solve all the problems. So they got to USMCA, and by the time they got to USMCA, what Trump had initially said he wanted, he didn't get. As you notice, Trump always supports the fact that we should have tariffs on you, you shouldn't have tariffs on us. He promotes that on a consistent basis. He promoted it back then too. Did not do that with USMCA. In fact, we were generally pleased with where he was with USMCA. And as we had stated at that point, once we had reviewed it, we looked at it and said, not much of a difference than NAFTA.
3: Right.
1: And so he went out there and was promoting the fact that USMCA is the greatest trade deal ever. NAFTA is gone. All of his supporters were saying, yeah. And we're like, well, that's okay. If they want to believe it's, you know, completely different than NAFTA, that's okay. Mm. But it wasn't. In fact, the one thing that we brought up, the one thing we did disagree with in USMCA was that if you made cars that had parts from Canada, Mexico, and the United States, it would increase the cost if it wasn't all made in America.
3: Right.
1: And we said that's hurting our ability to compete with foreign manufacturers who can come in and do whatever they want and undersell American cars that are built in Canada, United States, and whatever.

0: and also automobile parts.
1: Yeah.
0: That come in, and we view that as a negative. But overall, we were pretty pleased with where he went with USMCA after all the rhetoric and everything else.
1: Yeah.
0: Well, then he comes in his second term, and he says, we're getting ripped off by Canada. And as we stated, we said, every single thing that we trade with Canada was approved, or Trump said, we're not going to deal with it when he did USMCA. If there's a problem, he called it that we have the worst deal with Canada. Hmm. We're like, you created it.
1: Yeah.
0: There's no doubt about that. Nobody can defend that and say that's not true. It's absolutely true.
1: Mm-hmm.
0: Anything that was left out of NAFTA that he was screaming at that we're getting ripped off on, he allowed it.
1: Mm-hmm.
0: He could have said, nope, until we do the deal with that, we're not going to sign NAFTA. We need to deal with this, this, this, this, and this.
1: Mm-hmm.
0: Otherwise, we're not going to. He didn't do that. So Trump was fully responsible. If we have a horrible trade deal with Canada, Trump was 100% responsible for that because he was the only one leading that charge. Congress was not involved in it at all. So, just set the table there to begin with. And all the things that he would say about Canada, as we said, were unnecessary at that time. You know, didn't need to do that. Didn't need to. To me, it always reminded me of Canadian bacon.
1: Mm.
0: If you've seen the movie Canadian Bacon, Michael Moore's most accurate movie, as we like to call it,
1: because
0: yes. it was pure fiction. It wasn't a documentary.
1: Right.
0: The Canadian Bacon was about trying to blame Canada for all the United States woes.
1: Mm.
0: And then we sort of attacked. Well,
1: yeah.
0: John Candy did. He attacked. I can't think of the name of it. I can't think of the power. Sir Adam Beck power plant on the Niagara Falls, Ontario side.
1: Right.
0: It's great. But now we had always stated that Trump would always say, here's what I want the trade deal to be. And then when you got to the USMCA, it wasn't what he was promoting in the past. It was much more NAFTA-like than we ever thought it was going to be. And that was okay. Well, that was his negotiating point. Okay,
1: mm-hmm.
0: fine.
1: Mm-hmm.
0: But you're getting exactly what, you know, you're getting just about exactly the same thing. Well, looking at this here, and not looking at all the rhetoric, not looking at any of the tariffs and or the Supreme Court or anything of the new Section 301 tariffs and everything else, because part of why he, you know, put the Section 301 tariffs in is because Canada's retaliating to the tariffs we're putting on them, and therefore we're going to put more tariffs on them. That was his justification. But what blew up this specific thing, and this is interesting because this is from the Spectator UK. It said, so close and yet so far. Only last week, Canada and the U.S. were finally on the cusp of reaching a long-awaited trade deal. Already, Trump had announced the joyous news on Truth Social. Got a deal.
1: Hmm.
0: Already, Canadian Prime Minister Mark Carney had celebrating securing, quote, the best terms, end of quote, for Canada and calling for the provinces to lift the ban on U.S. alcohol. It was just a couple days ago.
1: Yeah.
0: Then somehow defeat was snatched from the jaws of victory. Late last Friday, Carney told Canadian negotiators to walk away, saying Washington was offering a bad deal. Trump promptly reimposed a 50% tariff on goods imported from Canada that had been put on hold pending the signing of the deal. On Tuesday of this week, Carney announced dollar-for-dollar retaliation, what some are calling the dumbest trade war in history. I think that relates to the Wall Street Journal editorial. In the meantime, jaws were dropping across Canada. Manufacturers and business leaders wondered what outrage could have occurred in the closed-door negotiations that could possibly justify shutting down negotiations with Canada's closest neighbor and number one customers, but details were hard to get. Carney resorted to emotional language to justify his decision, saying Canada had been attacked and saying the country was at war. You have to ask, did Carney ever want a deal? He should want a deal. He was elected because Canadians thought he could negotiate an advantageous trade agreement with the United States. Instead, he's done everything but, and over a year later, he's beginning to run out of excuses. There are a few relatively small points of contention that have emerged, none of which seem like reasons to end the talks.
2: Yep.
0: For one reason, Canada was insisting on lower tariffs on heavy trucks. Surely a negotiable point. And American officials refused, some say, because of the use of Chinese parts in the vehicles, which has long been a sore point for the United States. You know, that's one of the things that there was an analysis done. We brought up the study a couple of weeks ago. We're doing a lot less trade with China, but all these other Asian nations we're doing trade with, and they're finding out that it's still 15% of all the products that come over to the United States or whatever that the number is, it's almost the exact same amount of what it was before. It's just they believe it's going through other countries.
2: Yep.
0: Or some of the parts are being made, you know, or machinery or whatever are being made in other countries. But with the overall, by the time you come to the conclusion, the same amount of Chinese materials, which gives them the same amount of trade. It may be different in a way,
2: right.
0: But it's just the totality of what comes over. But American officials refused, some say because of the Chinese parts in the vehicles, which had long been the sore point for the U.S. And that's what I saw, that Lutnick went, and remember that story earlier this week, Lutnick stopped it because he said, no, we can't have this. Carney claims the U.S. wanted to include terms in the deal that would put limits on the trade deals Canada was able to seek with other countries. Was one of those countries perhaps China? In any case, USMCA already includes explicit limitations on trade deals Canada is able to seek with other countries. Sovereignty is Carney's cry, but he's already sold that sovereignty out to Xi for a few thousand EVs. No, excuse me. But has he already sold that sovereignty out to Xi for a few thousand EVs and trucks? Mm. Another of Carney's excuses, he told a crowd of people from Quebec on Monday, in a blatant attempt to curry favor with French Canadians, was that American negotiators saw French language requirements as an irritant. This was a mischaracterization of the discussions, according to U.S. officials, and an outright lie, according to President Trump. Trump said, I would never interfere, because that was the whole point, that somehow Trump had insisted that Quebec not speak two languages. You actually saw that, right?
2: Right, yeah.
0: I'm like, I don't buy that.
2: I don't buy that story at all.
0: And he said, I would never interfere with Canadians speaking French. Trump announced on social media. In fact, I have never even thought of doing such a stupid thing. This lie was made up by a weak, ineffective prime minister in an attempt to gain political support, which he has totally lost from a lot of people in Quebec. I love the French Canadians. That last bit is exactly the right tone. I love French Canadians is just what Quebecers want to hear. If Trump wants to get a deal with Canada, and he does need to get a deal through, especially with midterm elections coming up, perhaps instead of letting Carney control the narrative, it's time to launch a charm offensive. Carney has cynically stoked a fear of America and fear of Trump and used this as a means of obtaining and keeping power. He believes the more Canadians are afraid of Trump, the less they will question Carney's own decisions.
2: Wow.
0: Mm.
2: Yeah.
0: We were talking about the high priest of Project Fear, the attempt to scare the British into voting to remain in the EU with the prediction of economic Armageddon, after all. Wow. Many Canadians were unhappy last year when an ill-timed tweet from Trump practically propelled Mark Carney into the prime minister's seat. Jokes about the 51st state left others embarrassed and upset, especially at their leadership, didn't process the lightness of touch required to respond in kind. You would think that most people would simply laugh at the idea of rechristening Lake Ontario as Lake America, but in the current climate, that's just one more proof that Trump doesn't respect Canada and is out to damage the country in any way he can. So there you go. But he goes, that's far from the truth. Trump wants fair treatment for the U.S. And by the way, in USMCA, as we said, he didn't get what he claimed he wanted with right. them, which he said it was much right. more like NAFTA. And in this deal, except for those two things on a couple of things on trucks and the whole thing with Quebec was, well, look, every American product shouldn't have to, if it goes shipped into Quebec, have French and English labels.
2: That's going to add to labeling
0: right.
2: costs.
0: They weren't trying to control the speech of people in Quebec.
2: Yeah.
0: And so all that's the point that they're bringing up, that businesses in Canada are upset,
2: right?
0: They're like, well, this doesn't seem like something that should have blown this entire deal up. What's Carney doing? Because Carney led this latest one. Yeah. We are Red Eye Radio.
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0: We're on iRadio. He's Eric Carney, and I'm Gary McNamara. So this writer says Trump wants fair treatment for the U.S., but he also wants Canada to free itself from the toils of China. This can't happen in a weak and demoralized country. The Trump administration would serve its own interest if it followed on the heels of Trump's post about loving French Canadians, if it began publicly differentiating between the prime minister who holds the reins and the many common sense Canadians who see the urgent necessity for a trade deal where external pressures have failed. Domestic pressures may yet prevail. And this is the whole thing about, you know, Canada becoming the 51st state, which really irked Canada, but it was dumb because we were never going to do that.
21: Right.
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5: Continuing the search for survivors in the catastrophic flash floods in Nepal. With your 3 o'clock report, I'm Lee Mowen. Breaking now. Officials say over 389 people have died, with thousands remaining missing.
6: A desperate search for survivors in Nepal and Tibet after that catastrophic wall of water swept away entire villages. 90 Americans among the 1,300 people still missing. And now, new threats raising concern that more flooding and landslides could strike. With little warning, that unstoppable torrent crashing into valleys.
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0: Heading for Friday morning, mostly clear. We'll see a 7 a.m. temperature of 64. The rest of our Friday is sunshine and seasonal, a high of 84. At night, a few clouds and a low down to 62. From your severe weather station, I'm 9 First Warning, Chief Meteorologist Steve Raleigh. 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
5: We learned the pedestrian's name who was struck and killed early Thursday morning in Claremont County's Union Township. This happened just before 4:15 along westbound State Route 32. Christopher Latchford was walking on the road when he was struck by a Kia Sport. The driver called 911, reporting Latchford ran out in front of her vehicle. The driver was unharmed. Latchford was pronounced dead at the scene. More details of a Thursday evening shooting in Deerfield Township, and investigators say this might have been an accident. Officers were called to a Sycamore Road home around 8 o'clock. Two people were found with minor injuries, one treated at the scene, the other taken to a hospital. The suspected shooter identified himself before questioning. It's unknown if they'll face charges right now. The investigation continues by the Warren County Sheriff's Office. Closing arguments wrapped up Thursday in Erica Groves' trial. She's accused of sexually abusing a 5-year-old girl. Now Judge Robert Peeler is reviewing thousands of text messages between Grove and her ex-boyfriend Tony McCollister. The defense called it an all-fantasy make-believe. Prosecutors say it's anything but. Judge Peeler's process could take up to 30 days before he delivers a verdict. McCollister is due in court next week for a conference hearing. His trial starts at the end of next month. Grove already pled guilty to sexual acts with dogs, something also discussed in these messages.
4: 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Sports.
5: Reds start a 3-game series in Chicago this afternoon against the Cubs. We got the inside pitch on the big one starting at 1:20 with a 2:20 first pitch. Rhett Lauder starts for Cincinnati. TJ Friedl and Eugenio Suarez clear their waivers, meaning they're still Reds. Y'all split their four-game homestand with Lake Erie with a 6-4 loss. Zach Beadle brings home two RBI. It's a big home series for Florence starting tonight. First place Washington comes to town. First pitch is at 6:48. Westside literally crushing Iowa 7-1, making the U.S. championship game. Hamilton taking on Henderson, Nevada tomorrow afternoon at 3:30. Nevada walked off Westside back on August 21st. Bengals set to battle the Eagles in Pennsylvania tonight. Coverage begins at 6:30 all across the Bengals radio network. Kickoff slated for 8. Cyclones signed defender John Spetz to the team. There's 50 days until the season starts. The Cyclones visit the Indy Fuel Saturday, October 17th. And your one high school football score from Thursday. Deer Park obliterates Schroeder 50-8. Dunbar was scheduled to take on Stivers up in Dayton. That got canceled. It's rumored Stivers has 14 players on their team. Your next update is at 3:30. I'm Lee Mowen, News Radio 700 WLW.
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3: 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Gary McNamara and Eric Harley talk about everything from politics to social issues and news of the day. 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
0: All across America, we are Red Eye Radio. He is Eric Harley and I'm Gary McNamara. Good morning. Welcome.
25: Hi. Oh,
0: one other thing, and then we get to the whole CBC story out of Canada and the whole using terrorist attacks.
25: Mm-hmm.
0: The one thing that Trump has talked about, and again, it does seem like who blew this up right now and who's telling the big lie is Carney about Quebec and other things. It does seem like, from what we can see, that they weren't really far apart to blow this whole thing up. And it was blown up by the Canadians.
25: Yeah.
0: This time.
25: Yeah.
0: Irrespective of what we have told you Trump has done before, which we disagreed with all of this. But the one thing is, Trump continues out there talking about the fact that they're ripping us off because there's a trade imbalance. We have a trade surplus except for one reason, with Canada. And what is it?
25: Oil.
0: Oil. Who is demanding, and last year demanded, that Canada flow that oil through the United States.
25: Hillary Clinton.
0: No, remember she wouldn't talk about it.
25: I don't think it's my place to talk about policy. Yeah. You're running for president. Yes.
0: And we're getting the oil at below market prices.
25: Yeah.
0: And so Trump wants what has given us the very small trade deficit. It's normally between 40 and 60 billion a year, and we're doing almost $1 trillion in trade back and forth. It's nothing.
1: Yeah. Right.
0: And we get a great advantage. And because you have a trade imbalance is not a negative.
1: Right. Yeah.
0: And so just to make that one clear, okay?
1: Yeah.
0: Because
1: yeah.
0: he continues to do that, which is just completely false. But again, so much on economics with Trump, it comes across as he's contradicting himself on a consistent basis on it. Tariffs especially. You know, doesn't yeah. affect prices. We're cutting tariffs because it'll lower prices. Foreign companies pay for all the tariffs. We're going to lower the tariffs so the prices go down for our consumers. He's all over the damn place on it. It's ridiculous. And Republicans should have the guts to call him on it. And they don't. If you're going to promote something, be honest about it. And the same thing goes to the Canadian Prime Minister.
25: Yeah, I suspect that Carney probably got some political backlash when he announced it was going to be a great deal. Because it sounded like, because when that came out, to me, it was like, wow.
0: He said it was the best deal.
25: Yeah. And it yeah. made it sound like, wow, he's just got a totally different tone. And I wonder if that backlash came from his party, his base. Yeah, I mean, it's his party, but also his base rank and file. If that did happen, and then all of a sudden he's telling lies about the deal, and then saying, I'd rather not do any trade at all than have the U.S. take our sovereignty. What are you talking about?
0: Yeah. And
25: what do you give up our sovereignty to the, what are you talking about?
0: Yeah.
25: And it was either a great deal or it wasn't. What was the change of heart?
0: And that's why it's important, as newspapers have done, a lot of foreign newspapers, Spectator, for example, that we read, that said this was what blew it up, and this is a nothing burger compared to getting a trade deal between Canada and the United States.
25: Right,
0: this stuff's nothing.
25: Well, if you look at the
0: this
25: whole
0: is
25: thing
0: insignificant
25: on the label thing. If we were talking about Canadian companies that were contracting American companies to manufacture or assemble something and then send it back, then those Canadian companies could decide to put French, which I'm sure they would, put French language labels on them as well. But when you're saying the stuff that we're importing or exporting from the U.S. to Canada must have French language labels as well, well, my gosh, that's racist. I'm sure there's one or two people in Ontario that speak Spanish. You know, it just,
0: well, that's,
25: you can't,
0: like saying
25: you
0: if
25: can't
0: you ship
25: put
0: some,
25: that kind of, you can't put that kind well, of well, that's, ask on that unless there's an agreement, again, between the companies, the private
0: well,
25: sector.
0: Well, but it's the same thing as right, if it's between the private sector, that's fine. I got yeah. no problem with that at right. all. But that's like saying that in very high Hispanic areas, they're the United States demanding that Canada must ship us things that are in Spanish and English.
25: Right. The private sector does that.
0: Yeah,
25: but that's
0: fine.
25: Up to the private sector
0: right.
25: to do it.
0: Yeah. Meanwhile, the Canadian Broadcasting Company on Thursday defended an internal memo directing the reporters and editors to refrain from describing the September 11, 2000 attacks as terrorist attacks, telling Fox News Digital the guidance reflected its long-standing practice of attributing terms it considers politically and emotionally loaded. See, that's the bias right there.
1: Mm-hmm.
0: It was a terrorist attack.
1: Yeah.
0: Irrespective of your politics, it was a terrorist attack. That shows the bias. That shows, now, the CBC is 70% funded by the Canadian government.
1: Yeah, right.
0: And I believe they did this in 2023 also. They talked about this in 2023.
1: Yeah.
0: It is a practice of the CBC to exercise extreme caution before using the words terrorist and terrorism. Well, yeah, it would be too. I'm very careful. If somebody robs a bank, I don't say it's terrorism.
25: Right. If they go into a bank with a bomb vest on and set up the bomb, it's a suicide bomber that goes into a bank, then that's terrorism.
0: Especially if it's a organization that's a terrorist group.
25: Yeah, or lone actor, yeah. Right. Could be a lone actor, but yeah.
0: Right, lone actor that politically is doing it for some reason. I mean, if you're going in with the vest just to rob the bank and walk out, that technically would not be an act of terror.
25: Right, that's why I included setting the bomb off and killing people, a suicide bomber.
0: That would not be terrorism. Terrorism is not terrorism.
25: That would be terrorism in my mind.
0: Yeah, but terrorism is a political motivation. That's actually the definition of terrorism, to create fear.
25: Yeah.
0: It's not.
25: Right, that in the community. That would be the other people that weren't killed.
0: Right, but that would be greed.
25: Yeah, I know the definition of terrorism.
0: Right.
25: Yeah.
0: Right. I'm just saying that would be terrorism.
25: No, but
0: the entire point is we're very careful of using it. We're not going to attribute it to something that isn't terrorism. We're not going to say a speeding ticket is terrorism. Because they're trying to say...
25: You don't live in my town.
0: They're trying to say, you know, we're being very careful with it. Well, no, you're not. You're ignoring it.
25: Well, no.
0: You're saying there is no terrorism.
25: That, by the way, is political motivation.
0: Absolutely it is.
25: That's the left. Right. That's how the left operates all over the world.
0: Right.
25: They want to ignore terrorism because they believe it'll make terrorism go away. They believe they can become friends with the terrorists. They believe that they can appease Hamas. Gays for Palestine. That's a thing. It's just absolutely unbelievable. You know, it's and people see right through it. There are two sides of this entire story. The people who are okay with them ignoring terrorism, and the people who know that they're just trying to ignore terrorism. And that's their only motivation. We're just going to be careful and walk on eggshells. Well, their last prime minister, remember the whole thing? Well, we don't say human. What was it? We don't say mankind. We say person kind. He had to interrupt somebody based on that. This is who they are. Control language. By the way, that's not walking on eggshells anymore. That's controlling the language through the media, but eventually of the public too. That's what the problem was when this administration, when Trump came back into power, and it was early on in his second term when Vice President Vance and others had a conversation with other nations. We have sent people to war. Countless Americans have died for free speech, and you guys are working at taking it away. We may not be enemies, but on that hill we are.
0: But if there's ever a clear case of the definition of terrorism, it would be 9/11. You cannot get there. There isn't even wiggle room there.
25: Right.
0: It was an act of terrorism by the definition of terrorism. And so what they're saying is, the CBC saying, we wish to ignore the definitions, the well-accepted definitions of terrorism, which 9/11 is. You cannot get a clearer example of the definition of terrorism. And what they're saying is, we just choose to ignore that definition.
25: Yeah.
0: And I'm not surprised by that. You know, I mean, look, the CBC doesn't do anything that our mainstream media hasn't done.
25: Well, again, you know, if they go around, they walk around, tiptoe around, and it's not just in Canada. it's all over the world, including the U.S. When they tiptoe around, well, he screamed Allahu Akbar before shooting or doing what he did.
10: Well, they're not quite sure what he said. They're not. Some people say they heard him say something.
25: They'll go out of their way to ignore it
0: yeah.
25: when it's clearly terrorism.
0: Right.
25: And we all know it.

0: It's very clear. A Nickelback concert. Terrorism.
1: Absolutely perfect example of terror.
0: It's terrorism.
1: Audio terrorism.
0: That right there is what torture.
1: Worse than waterboarding.
0: I'd rather be waterboarded by Lynyrd Skynyrd. I'm not even sure what that means, but
1: I like
0: it's true.
1: I know. I didn't know what it meant either, but it made me laugh.
0: And I had a
1: Johnny
0: friend,
1: Van Zant looking down at you. You're no free bird. We're waterboarding you.
0: I had a friend that told me one time she's a huge fan of Nickelback. We're no longer friends.
1: We really have nothing against Nickelback. We're just having fun, folks.
0: Speak for yourself. I think I saw one clip from one Nickelback video years ago. I don't know that I've heard a complete Nickelback song. I don't have an opinion one way or the
1: other. I was somewhere where I heard the end of a song. I go, this sounds familiar. It's not bad. And it was Nickelback. I can't even tell you what the song was.
0: Yeah. Now, torture is Terry Jacks' Seasons in the Sun.
1: Oh, man.
0: He's Canadian, right?
1: Yeah.
0: All right. Let's have that discussion.
1: Pure Canadian terrorism.
0: Take him back.
1: Now, Ann Murray, I can handle.
0: Oh, I love Ann Murray.
1: Snowbird's okay because it reminds you of Florida, you know, that's basically free America.
0: Well, let's talk about the good Canadians. All right. So, Keanu Reeves, Ann Murray, Bryan Adams. I like Bryan Adams. Rush, of course.
1: Did you see Rush? Did you see? It should be Rush Lake.
0: Yeah, exactly. No, we want that.
1: Rush Lake.
0: Peart Lake.
1: I saw that. I saw Peart Lake. No, that actually appeared on social media yesterday.
0: I would accept that all day. Even the part that's in the U.S. Of course, the part that's in. We're going to embrace it fully.
1: There's going to be where the international dateline, that little dotted line goes across.
0: Yeah.
1: There's going to be, even though you can be on that other side of that little dotted line that crosses unless you land on the land, you know, you're not officially in Canada yet. And the same thing with the United States, you know, you know, when you hit land is when they arrest you. I could see buoys out there. You're entering.
0: Yeah.
1: Rush Lake.
0: Yeah.
1: The other side. Lake America, little buoys set up in the middle of the lake.
0: Yeah, that's probably going to see that on somebody's map. You know, that Ontario and the Canadian territory, you know, Lake Ontario, and then Lake America in the American territory. I don't know. Lake Nickelback. I don't care. I really don't care.
1: Lake Nickelback.
0: I don't care. That's when you would make people angry. That's when it gets like, why do you, what? Huh? Yeah. Lake Murray. Ann Murray. Don't we have a Lake Murray, like just north of here, up in Oklahoma?
1: Do we? I don't even know.
0: I think there's one up there. Yeah. Up in Oklahoma. Yeah. Yeah. I don't care what you call it. As long as you're not going to tax me for it.
1: It's a large body of water that does not freeze in the wintertime because the water circulates from the bottom back up to the top.
0: Yeah. That lets, you know, it's
1: Lake Erie freezes. Lake Ontario does not, which is why Watertown gets as much snow as they do.
0: Right.
1: It crosses all that warm
0: water. Now, if you start renaming Golden Pond from the movie On Golden Pond, we're going to have some words.
1: I like Edmund Fitzgerald Lake. I saw that one.
0: No, that would, you know, I can see that. I'm like, yeah, all right. Yeah. I can see that. But it's just, I'm like, what are we doing? What's going on here? You know?
1: Looking at social media yesterday, I actually said to myself, I have more of a life than these people.
0: Well, it's like the person in front of you, you know, if you're at a fast food restaurant and you've been standing in line for a minute, and then the person in front of you gets up there like they haven't been staring at the menu for 20 minutes. and they can't decide? Like, what are we doing here?
1: Well, Canadians
0: were, aside.
1: Canadians were going to change the name to Tim Horton Lake, but then they find out that Tim Hortons is now an American company.
0: Or Tim Horton Here's a Who. Dr. Seuss Lake. I don't know. I don't care. The lake. We're going out to the lake. I'm sure that's what the locals say.
1: We are Red Eye Radio.
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1: All right, so it's the Friday show, so clearing off the desk.
3: All right.
1: Two different stories here. Lots of really interesting stats. First one from the editorial board of the Wall Street Journal on the numbers of life expectancy in the United States. All right?
3: Okay.
1: And they write here, pessimists on the political left and right can't find much good to say about America these days. So allow us to help American life expectancy hit a record in 2024 as deaths fell from most major causes, according to a Centers for Disease Control and Prevention report this week. Life expectancy at birth rose to 79 years of age from 78.4 in 2028, surpassing the pre-pandemic high of 78.9 in 2014. That statistic reflects the average number of years newborns are expected to live if mortality trends stay constant over their lifetime. Changes in the statistic from year to year reflect changes in public health. Life expectancy, for the most part, plateaued last decade amid rising drug overdose deaths. Because remember, it's not that the average person lives to 79 years of age. If you don't get in an accident, that includes all accidents, drug overdoses, murders, everything. So life expectancy plateaued last decade after rising for drug overdose deaths, which offset declining death rates from cancer and heart disease. Then COVID wiped out most of the country's life expectancy gains since 2000. But life expectancy has now bounced back as the U.S. has recovered from the pandemic and deaths from most other causes decline. The CDC said the increase in life expectancy in 2024 primarily owed to declining death rates from unintentional injuries, including drug overdoses, COVID, heart disease, cancer, and homicide. We know homicide's way down. Life expectancy would have been even higher if not for a small increase in deaths from the flu in 2024 and 2025 that was particularly a bad flu season, and nutritional deficiencies. The complicated way the statistic is calculated and relatively small changes from year to year can obscure the larger improvements in public health over time. Age-adjusted mortality rates have fallen by 17% since 2000 and 30% from 1990, notwithstanding the opioid epidemic and increase in chronic diseases like diabetes and obesity. Death rates adjusted for age from heart disease have declined, listen to this, Eric, 39% since 2000 and 62% since 1980. And for cancer, 31% since 2000 and 33% since 1990. We talked briefly yesterday about that, the medicine that the FDA approved 6 months early for pancreatic cancer. People with severe stage four. Doubled their life expectancy. Really interesting, you know, where we're going on so many of these, you know, on cancer to begin with, but down 31% and 33% since 1980 for cancer. Much of the progress stems from improved medical treatments, as we all know. So there you go. I just want to make sure we got that one in there. So there's some good news. The other thing is, interesting article in National Review, and they use a lot of statistics from the 2024 United States Data Center Energy Usage Report done by the Berkeley Lab Energy Analysis and Environmental Impact. And this is on data centers. This is on AI data centers.
3: Yeah.
1: And how much water they actually use. We are in a full panic, and I guarantee 99% of the public does not know the statistics.
4: Oh, I'm sure.
1: Yeah, they know the panic.
4: No, it's just become a political battle. Right.
1: One of the top reasons Americans cite for opposing data centers is their excessive water use. Yet the notion that data centers are guzzling the nation's reservoirs is, to put it softly, fiction. Based on the most recent figures from the Berkeley Lab, as we told you about, the 2024 analysis by the United States, data centers consume 17.4 billion gallons of water each year. That sounds like an enormous amount until you realize the nation consumes tens of trillions of gallons, even including data centers' indirect water consumption via the electricity generation needed to power them. They account for less than 1% of the country's total water consumption. Data centers use less water than the nation's golf courses or California's almond industry. Yes, data centers' water demands are expected to grow dramatically over the coming years, but it will still remain a tiny percentage of overall use. And they are becoming more water efficient through recycling techniques. More importantly, data centers must go through the same process of acquiring water as any other business or development, either by buying water rights from existing holders or by applying for a new withdrawal permit, depending on their location. If not data centers, Americans might wonder where all their water is going. Talk about Western residents are inundated with the stories of the Colorado River. We know that, right? In 2023, the governor of Arizona moved to halt new housing construction around Phoenix for fear of a groundwater shortage. Communities across the country are implementing voluntary or mandatory drought restrictions on households to conserve water. We, my neighborhood, for example, we can only water our lawns Tuesday and Friday. Ah, I'll be busy today. Many people assume that most of the country's fresh water goes to the public supply available for homes and businesses, right? Since that's their primary interaction with water. The truth, public supply accounted for 12% of water withdrawals in 2015, the most recent year for which full accounting is available. That they're there far behind. All the water from utilities that flowed into bathrooms, kitchens, swimming pools, sprayed onto lawns and gardens, all those billions of gallons make up just 12% of the total water supply used. The lion's share of withdrawals, 41.3%, is for thermoelectric power. Electric plants heat large volumes of water into steam to spin their turbines, then use additional water to condense the steam back into liquid and repeat the cycle. Because the water they use is recycled, power plants ultimately return the vast majority to the source. Thus, the sector considered the largest water user in America is not the largest consumer. The honor belongs far and away to agriculture. From 2010 to 2020, crop irrigation consumed more than 10 times as much water as public supply and power generation combined. In western states, water is even more skewed towards irrigating the desert. For the 11 states traditionally counted in the American West, irrigation's share of water withdrawals range from 59% in Washington to 96% in Montana. Agriculture's share of water consumption is likely higher. For comparison, public supply responsible for no more than 20% of water withdrawals in any western state and as little as 1% to 2% in Wyoming, Montana, and Idaho. So as they go down through what they say, to address the worsening shortages, water must be treated economically as the scarce resource it is. It now is. No longer is an unlimited public good. That requires putting a price on it and letting a new market determine the most efficient use based on who is willing to pay. Such water markets can be implemented without rescinding farmers' longstanding usage rights. In fact, they could make existing water rights more valuable. The entire thing is what they're saying is, with as we have said before, Trump is right.
4: Yeah, right.
1: On AI data centers, you can work a way to use them.
4: Yeah.
1: Just like we do with the thermoelectric plants that heat steam. You can still heat it. You can still use it. And you can recycle it over and over again. As they write to end it, ignore the water demagoguery. Halting the construction of data centers won't replenish the Colorado River or free up critical supplies for Western towns and cities. The only thing that can is a shift away from resource inefficient crop irrigation, which is best facilitated by fluid markets.
4: Well, again, you know, the states, let the states handle it the way they're going to handle it. The one thing, and I saw an article just a few days ago that talked about the AI companies right now are looking at this now more and more as a political battle. They realize they're facing political headwinds here. But this is the infrastructure required in order to do the full rollout. And it's for them, the great concern is it's already the NIMBY, just like with nuclear power plants, it's the NIMBY effect. And there seems to be a very clear divided line. There's no in the middle. It's either you're okay with it or you're not. And most people who say you're okay with it, they're okay with it in their neighborhood, in their community, in their state. There's an asterisk, and it's you're going to have to build your own power plant. You're going to have to provide your own water. You cannot be an added drain, a disproportionate drain on either. Let the states handle that, and if those companies coming in know that, that will be up to them to facilitate that.
1: Can I start a conspiracy theory here?
4: Yes.
1: There's a reason that it's no longer called Lake Ontario and Lake America. Trump is going to put all the AI centers right there on the shoreline of New York and suck all the water from Lake Ontario.
4: I think he's going to do just that.
1: By the way,
4: as he should,
1: I want to take credit for that conspiracy theory. You can send that back to me. I get some people going, yeah. What kind of crazy stuff are you talking about on the air?
4: Yeah.
1: Hey, I just wanted to have some fun, start a conspiracy theory there.
4: Right. Why not? No, I think that's, you know, you look at it, it's a very simple equation, because the last thing they want, that these private sector companies want, the AI companies want, is to not be welcome once they start. Because the tide did change in some areas. There's one going up about 2 hours northwest of here. In the town where my parents live and my in-laws live. And they're divided. And they weren't to begin with. To begin with, it was like, wow, okay, first of all, infrastructure jobs and building it. You know, they had built out this area where they were going to have essentially temporary housing for those that were going to build the infrastructure. And however long that was going to take. And then the jobs that will be part of that center, that data center long term, look like a positive. And then the political winds, as you started out, where I would venture to say half the people, at least half of the people, a large chunk of the people that are against it, don't even know why. And they may say, oh, water and power, but they don't understand the full equation.
1: Great article written, I forgot who wrote it last week, saying, would we have had an industrial revolution with the paranoia that exists today? Could you build a factory anywhere?
4: Right. No, that's a good question.
1: We are Red Eye Radio.
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0: We're Red Eye Radio. He is Eric Cronin. I'm Gary McNamara. Well, thank goodness after this weekend, the exhibition season for the NFL is over, and we've gone through the entire full exhibition season. I've not seen one story about is Kaepernick going to play this year.
1: Yeah, I haven't seen that. I've always called
0: after 10 years.
1: I always called the preseason. I always called it the practice season. Exhibition practice. So it's also pre-arrest season if you're a Cowboys fan. Post-arrest. If you're a former Cowboys quarterback.
0: Oh my gosh.
1: Wow.
0: But I just love it. Normally this time I always look for the story. Kaepernick is working on it. He's ready if any team is ready.
1: Right. Yeah.
0: Stop.
1: Yeah.
0: It's not going to happen. Maybe it's finally over.
1: Yeah.
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9: Continuing the search for survivors in the catastrophic flash floods in Nepal. With your 4 o'clock report, I'm Lee Mowen. breaking now. Officials say over 389 people have died, with thousands remaining missing.
10: A desperate search for survivors in Nepal and Tibet after that catastrophic wall of water swept away entire villages. 90 Americans among the 1,300 people still missing. And now, new threats raising concern that more flooding and landslides could strike. With little warning, that unstoppable torrent crashing into valleys.
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11: Heading for Friday morning, mostly clear. We'll see a 7 a.m. temperature of 64. The rest of our Friday is sunshine and seasonal, a high of 84. At night, a few clouds and a low down to 62. From your severe weather station, I'm 9 First Warning Chief Meteorologist Steve Raleigh. 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
9: We learned the pedestrian's name who was struck and killed early Thursday morning in Claremont County's Union Township. This happened just before 4:15 along westbound State Route 32. Christopher Latchford was walking on the road when he was struck by a Kia Sport. The driver called 911, reporting Latchford ran out in front of her vehicle. The driver was unharmed. Latchford was pronounced dead at the scene. More details of a Thursday evening shooting in Deerfield Township, and investigators say this might have been an accident. Officers were called to a Sycamore Road home around 8 o'clock. Two people were found with minor injuries, one treated at the scene, the other taken to a hospital. The suspected shooter identified himself before questioning. It's unknown if they'll face charges right now. The investigation continues by the Warren County Sheriff's Office. Closing arguments wrapped up Thursday in Erica Groves' trial. She's accused of sexually abusing a 5-year-old girl. Now Judge Robert Peeler is reviewing thousands of text messages between Grove and her ex-boyfriend Tony McAllister. The defense called it an all-fantasy make-believe. Prosecutors say it's anything but. Judge Peeler's process could take up to 30 days before he delivers a verdict. McAllister is due in court next week for a conference hearing. His trial starts at the end of next month. Grove already pled guilty to sexual acts with dogs, something also discussed in these messages.
8: 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Sports.
9: Reds start a 3-game series in Chicago this afternoon against the Cubs. We got the inside pitch on the big one starting at 1:20 with a 2:20 first pitch. Rhett Lauder starts for Cincinnati. TJ Friedl and Eugenio Suarez clear their waivers, meaning they're still Reds. Y'all split their 4-game homestand with Lake Erie with a 6-4 loss. Zach Beadle brings home 2 RBI. It's a big home series for Florence starting tonight. First place Washington comes to town. First pitch is at 6:48. Westside Little League crushing Iowa 7-1, making the U.S. championship game. Hamilton taking on Henderson, Nevada tomorrow afternoon at 3:30. Nevada walked off Westside back on August 21st. Bengals set to battle the Eagles in Pennsylvania tonight. Coverage begins at 6:30 all across the Bengals radio network. Kickoff slated for 8. Cyclones sign defender John Spetz to the team. There's 50 days until the season starts. The Cyclones visit the Indy Fuel Saturday, October 17th. And your one high school football score from Thursday. Deer Park obliterates Schroeder 50-8. Dunbar was scheduled to take on Stivers up in Dayton. That got canceled. It's rumored Stivers has 14 players on their team. Your next update is at 4:30. I'm Lee Mowen, News Radio 700 WLW.
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2: 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Gary McNamara and Eric Hurley talk about everything from politics to social issues and news of the day. 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
0: All across America, we are Red Eye Radio. He is Eric Hurley and I'm Gary McNamara.
1: Hi.
0: All right. I think I can do it.
1: What can you do?
0: I was at the dentist yesterday, and they told me my back molar is going to be sore for 24 to 36 hours. And, man, I'm telling you, after the lidocaine wore off yesterday afternoon, it's like, oh, no, I got to go to sleep. What am I going to do? And I took a couple of ibuprofen, and boom, I was able to go to sleep. But I slept 2 hours, woke up at 7, could not get back to sleep.
1: It
0: was like a toothache
1: the
0: whole time laying in bed. And so I'm like, oh, man, oh, man. And I'm thinking to myself, well, you ever know, you ever have a toothache where it affects your thoughts?
1: Not in a long time, but yeah, I've had one.
0: Yeah.
1: I've had one that, and inevitably back in the day when I was going through that, it was, I didn't have a dentist set yet. We had just moved here. This is like 30 years ago. And I've had the same dentist since then, but I had to find, it was on a weekend. It was on a Sunday. And I had to find an emergency dentist that was open. And it was like way over in east of Dallas. Like, I think it was in Rockwall, which is from my house is probably 40 minutes. And it seemed like eternity. The pain was all the way. I mean, basically to my toes, I felt this.
0: Oh,
1: yeah.
0: Oh. Well,
1: it was horrible.
0: Mine isn't any type of infection. It's simply... Yeah. I had a temporary on one of the back molars.
1: Yeah.
0: That went. Now, years ago, I had it, I had, teeth capped. We're talking 25 years ago, not for any cosmetic reasons, but because I had a horrible sensitivity. Mm. As you can see, I don't have chiclets. You know, there's no chiclets. Mm-hmm. Because of my horrible sensitivity to hot and cold, I could not even drink coffee. I couldn't eat ice cream.
1: Right.
0: And so when I had the cap after cap break after 24 years, the crown, they put on a temporary, which is not the same thing as the permanent one, as you know, not as thick or anything else. Mm. Oh my gosh. All last week. Cause it took about 10 days, almost 2 weeks, you know, to get the new crown in every single day. I mean, drink something cold. Ow! And it brought back the memories from that time. So, yesterday I just said, well, make sure you give me lidocaine there when you put the new, you know, crown on, which is real easy. I mean, I think the technology for doing these things is fantastic because they only spent like 1 second grinding, you know, on that, on the actual new crown, just like a second ago. Okay. Put it in, fit perfect.
1: Yeah.
0: It's like, all right, great. But they were messing around, you know, and cleaning stuff and everything else. And that just sets off those nerves, so it's going to go away, and it's like I said, it's not going to be a problem. But I'm telling you, when I woke up, I'm like, I hope Eric comes in because I can't keep a thought when you have that pain and you can't keep a consistent thought in your head. And right before we went on the air, even before I took more, you know, heavy drugs, okay, not really heavy drugs, extended release Tylenol for arthritis.
1: Yeah,
0: zero pain at all. So I'm all set to go. But I was worried there for a while. I'm driving in, going, "Oh, Eric, don't call in late." don't call in. Please be there. Please be there. So,
1: yeah.
0: But
1: I was thinking about it because I was watching a really cool YouTube video that was about an hour and a half long. I was thinking, may take the night off. This is a good one.
0: Well, first off, just very quickly, because we had asked the other day about this, and when I was going in Fox News, the lead story is, you know, Putin warns Great Britain that, you know, Ukraine better not shoot any of their ballistic missiles inside Russia or we'll come after you. And this all goes back to the fact of now we know why Ratcliffe went over there.
1: Well, it's funny because there were two stories as to why Ratcliffe went over there, and I think it's probably a mix of all the above. Politico had one, and that was quit helping Iran. And then Wall Street Journal had another one, and that was don't go after NATO.
0: Yeah.
1: And so I think it was probably both.
0: Which, by the way, both are great messages.
1: No, those I think if you're gonna make a secret trip, you know, then you get it all in. You're gonna have to make it clear. Don't help Iran, because that's not gonna help you. And definitely, whatever you do, don't go after NATO.
0: Well, it seemed like did you get the and I can't remember whether it was a Wall Street Journal article that I wrote or somebody that referenced the Wall Street Journal article. But to me, it was almost as if you send Ratcliffe over there because he's basically told them. And again, I may be adding to this that he basically told them, we know what you have.
1: No, that's the reason you send him over.
0: Yeah, yeah, you can't win this. You need to come to a deal with Ukraine.
1: Yeah.
0: Because you're not going to be able to win this. You haven't won it. You're not going to win it. You know, bail now. And the other interesting thing is, actually came, I'm like, oh, John Bolton isn't in jail yet? Because I saw him. I'm like, he's out there doing the tours on it. And he said, there's no way you send a C-17 over there if you want to keep it secret. They never wanted to keep it secret. Because you'd have a small executive jet that would have taken Ratcliffe over there.
1: Yeah.
0: He said, so you don't send that over. They did that because they wanted it to come out, and it has. But either of those messages, both of those messages, I think are great. And for everything that we dealt with early on, you know, with the president and J.D. Vance and Zelensky and all that going back, a couple of years ago,
1: right,
0: to where we are now, I was very happy to hear, because they're different messages. Political had one, but they probably did both. Neither contradicts each other. Both are the right thing to do.
1: Yeah, look, when Mike Pompeo went over on a secret mission to North Korea, I can't remember if he had just become Secretary of State or was still CIA director at the time. I think he was still CIA director. But he made this, and he sat down with Kim Jong-un on Easter Sunday. And the only reason you go there, the only reason a CIA director or a Secretary of State would make a secret trip like that would be to show you, you know, basically, here are all your passwords. We know how to get into your system. Here's what we know you have. Here's a picture of your feet while you're in the shower.
0: But we have double authentication.
1: Yes.
0: No. We're the CIA. We got that covered. Don't worry.
1: Please.
0: That's not
1: going to
0: do
1: anything. Yeah. They created all of that to make you people feel like you're safe. But this is, trust me, I know what I'm talking about. But this whole thing is that, you know, and I trust John Ratcliffe. I had a great conversation with him about how the first impeachment for Trump went down and what that was all about, who had populated that call with Zelensky from the incoming president of Ukraine, and Trump calling him and saying, hey, we expect you to follow through with your campaign promises and everything else. And then then they went to what's his name's office from California. He was a congressman at the time. Now he's a senator. And I trust that, because the CIA reports directly to the president. They go, it's a straight line, CIA director directly to the president. And I trust two people in this administration at their games and their positions right now fully. Secretary of State Marco Rubio and CIA Director Ratcliffe. The other ones, it's not that I don't trust them, but I mean,
4: I don't really have any reason to not trust either one of those two.
0: No, I don't want to tell you what you're thinking here, but what I got out of it is they have proved to me with the statements that they have made that they have credibility.
4: And when I asked him, I was doing an interview, I was hosting along with the great Hal J on WBAP, about what was going on with that first impeachment, and he answered the questions with the right words. You know what I mean? Mm-hmm. You don't always get that, and that's, you know. So I as an individual, I think he understands his roles in public service. I do believe that is the case too with Hegseth. I believe Trump has probably those three, I won't say on a short leash, but certainly they're tighter to him. You know, they're closer to him in many ways than J.D. Vance, the vice president. And that can often be the case depending on what's going on geopolitically. But if you're going to sit down with Putin's people, because we're told, you know, Russia says, no, there was no direct meeting with Putin himself. There doesn't have to be, because Trump himself didn't travel to Russia on a secret trip. It was his CIA director. But it likely, with a CIA director, the whole point is to lay down, here's what we have. Here's what we know. And here's what we won't accept. And one of the things that really stands out to me, and it really is right now very active in the back of my mind since Israel had said that they were hanging out in Azerbaijan. Basically undercover in Azerbaijan, which is the country between Russia and Iran. And unless you're going to move things by the Caspian Sea, if we're talking equipment, then you're going to go through Azerbaijan, starting with the Shahdag Mountains, which is a massive mountainous range in the north part of Azerbaijan, and then through, and you're going to, it would be pretty obvious. So the Israelis said they had hung out there for a while. I don't know if they're still there, but they were looking to see if Russia was moving things through Azerbaijan to get to, because Azerbaijan does have a fairly friendly relationship with Iran. So that would kind of work, just like China using the rail basically to go through, you know, wherever, Afghanistan or wherever, to get stuff shipped to Iran. And I think that is, I really think that's the reason that he went there. I think we're looking at a situation. You know, what's weird is that you haven't heard much about the war between Russia and Ukraine other than the normal chatter of the daily goings on, that, you know, like recently they're using these upgraded drones to attack Ukraine. Ukraine's saying, hey, we need help on this, that kind of thing. You know, the normal everyday thing, but there hasn't been any real movement, nothing that really stands out in that way. And I think in part, my theory is that Iran has also been helping and probably teaming with China, because they, Russia, relies on China quite a bit for support. And that's a tricky game. And so they're helping, I think both of them are helping Iran. I don't have any doubt. Certainly when it comes to intel, certainly when it comes to satellite gathered intel, because there were a couple of attacks on American interests in that region by Iran that Iran just simply does not have the technology for. So it had to have been borrowed technology or intel that came from another nation that has developed that kind of technology. And the two that stand out are Russia and China. So I see Ratcliffe, that trip, as hopefully it was effective. You can't trust Russia, but you've got to make your case. And the strongest way to do that is to send the head of your CIA and likely just bring out the folder and say, here's what we got. Here's all your passwords. Here's a picture of your feet in the shower. Here's what, you know, we know exactly everything you're going on. We know what you had for breakfast, you know, all of these things. And that's,
1: and stop it. Now, the question is, how seriously does Russia take any, you know, warning? You know, because that was the word used in these stories. I don't know if there was any kind of line in the sand that was drawn.
0: Let me ask you this question. Mm. Do you send over the CIA director and not the Secretary of State because the CIA director can communicate with whomever?
1: Yes.
0: That Putin's position is not secure.
1: Right.
0: This war has gone on.
1: Yes.
0: We're the CIA. You know, we're paying attention. We know what's going on inside your country.
1: Right.
0: You can't afford to attack NATO, and you're not going to win this thing now.
1: Yeah. Yeah.
0: You're not going to win it. Let's find a way for you to get out of this and Ukraine to get out of this and get peace, because you're not going to win. And you may lose not only your position, but you could lose your life. Again, that's a hypothetical.
1: Yeah.
0: But why do you send over the CIA director except to tell them, we know what's going on?
1: Yeah,
0: we're not going to give you specifics, but
1: right, it's not a handshake visit. It's not a negotiated visit or anything to get anybody to the table, which would, you know, that would pull in your Secretary of State and also the CIA director, you know, in secret covert missions like that. It's a meeting, but it's a covert mission. There are things he doesn't have to talk about, whereas the Secretary of State also doesn't have to talk about it, but is the handshaker, negotiator, and everything else. They're very two different roles, but I think you make a good point in the theory, if that's the case.
0: It's a complete theory. But otherwise, why would you, if you were going to meet with Putin, who's ex-KGB, that would really be interesting to have the CIA director talking to the ex-KGB guy.
1: Yeah.
0: You know, that to me would be fascinating. But I always thought, to begin with, why are you sending him?
1: Well,
0: why isn't it Kushner or right. Vance or whatever? Why are you sending the CIA director? You're sending the CIA director because the CIA director can have credibility with the Putin administration to say, this is the problem that you're facing in your own country. This is not, you don't need to give specifics. So
1: right.
0: You can say you are facing problems that you cannot win in your, forget about winning the war or attacking NATO countries. You got to worry about your own survival in your own country. To me, that would be, again, it's a hypothetical on my part, but why else would you send over that? What kind of message could the CIA director give with more clout than anybody else in the administration?
1: Well, no, I think that's it. It's not a negotiation position. It's a hey, here's all your passwords. Here's your routes of your secret. And they do have secret freighters that are running oil. You know, one of the things about capturing Maduro was that it choked out a lot of the oil coming from Venezuela to Russia and vice versa. I mean, they did exchange oil. Those two nations did. But it really choked out Russia for a matter of weeks. It may still be affecting them. And that really could be the case. It's like, okay, we've got everything on you. We know what you're doing. And we'll choke you out and carve you out as the pariah. So stop, basically, is the message.
0: We are Red Eye Radio.
17: 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Let's fix that. Sit up tall in your seat. 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

0: McNamara. Coming up following the bottom of the hour, we'll get into the... God, that's the one thing that kept me laughing yesterday with the toothache.
1: Yeah.
0: Lake America. So yeah. We'll get to that. And really interesting, you know, why did this thing blow up? Because it's fascinating.

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1: 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At 11 o'clock this morning, the Butler County Prosecutors and Sheriff's Office will share recent developments on the Voices of America Country Music Festival. We are expecting to hear a new location. At 1 o'clock this afternoon from the Contemporary Arts Center, we're expected to learn of a new vision for downtown Cincinnati and a neighborhood plan. The last plan approved for downtown was back in 1986, and what's included in these new plans remains unknown at this time. Your next update is at 5 o'clock. I'm Lee Mowen, News Radio 700 WLW.
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1: We are Red Eye Radio. He is Eric Carlin. I'm Gary McNamara. Ooh, welcome and good morning, Lake America. The actual deal, why there doesn't seem to be a trade deal, we'll get to the specifics of it all coming up in just a minute.
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1: All right. So, I mean, I tell you, I was laughing like crazy yesterday. You know, one of the things that we had talked about on the last show was how Democrats will throw out labels and insults, but they can't explain it.
0: Right. Yeah.
1: You know, we talked about that from a variety of things. You know, you're a fascist. How? Can't explain it. You're a transphobe. What does that mean? Can't explain it.
0: Mm-hmm.
1: And we said it hurts when you do that. Yesterday, the whole Lake America thing, I was sitting there, and we said it the other day. We went, well, I don't know why Trump would do that, because it doesn't make any sense. It was the French, you know, it was a Frenchman who actually, you know, labeled, you know, the whole Lake Ontario thing, which, you know, was 200 years before Canada even existed.
0: Mm-hmm.
1: They were calling it Lake Ontario, and the province, you know, near it, you know, Ontario. Nothing to do with Canada at all. Nothing.
0: Right.
1: And it comes from an Iroquois. The Iroquois Confederacy. That's where it came from. The Iroquois Indian Nation, or as they call it, the Iroquois Confederacy, which if you go back to the 1600s, when they actually did it, you know, when the Iroquois Nation, you know, when the Frenchmen, you know, took that name, the Iroquois had been calling it Ontario for years, which is, I guess, translated to, as we said, Shawnee Lake, Great Lake, whatever, but nothing to do with modern Canada at all. But if you look at it, if you look at the map of the 16 and 1700s, you know, during the great, as they call it, the Great Beaver Wars, and you look at the Iroquois Nation, 95% of it is the United States.
0: Mm-hmm.
1: But where the population of the Iroquois actually was, you had some a little bit in Quebec, but really the massive amounts were in what is now the United States, which the United States did not exist at that time when it came out, but it was New York and northern Pennsylvania. And then if you look at the map and you superimpose where the Iroquois Nation border, the Iroquois Confederacy's borders were, it was Illinois. I'm doing this from memory. I don't have the map in front of me. Illinois, Michigan, Ohio, West Virginia, parts of Virginia. Did I say Indiana? I said Indiana, didn't I? Indiana and Illinois.
0: I wasn't also listening. Part of it. I don't know.
1: West Virginia, Virginia, and New York. Mm-hmm. I mean, that's where it was. And a very tiny part of Ontario and just a very, very minuscule part of Quebec up near the St. Lawrence River.
0: Right.
1: But really, and if you look at it now, you know, it was what 1779 that the Iroquois Confederacy broke up at that point. Before they broke up before the United States was a country, and what, 80 years before Canada even became a country. The point is, Ontario has nothing to do with Canada.
0: Yeah, Lake Ontario. Yeah.
1: Yeah, Lake Ontario.
0: Yeah.
1: Right. Lake Ontario. What? And yeah, Lake Ontario, nothing to do with Canada. And the name Ontario, nothing to do with, it was named Ontario before it actually became Canada.
0: Mm.
1: And so I was like, is he insulting the French? Is he insulting? I'm trying to figure out, and I'm like, don't do, you know, if you, Gulf, by the way, it'll be back to Gulf of Mexico once Democrats take over the presidency, as we all know. But you could at least.
0: I think they'll go Gulf of Cuba.
1: Yeah, Gulf of Texas.
0: Yeah,
1: but if you look at that one, you can at least connect the dots. You can say, okay, it was Mexico. Okay, yeah, we're having problems in Mexico. Okay, we're going to change it. Okay, fine. You know, whatever. How many people actually call it Gulf of America? I don't know, But on this one, it's just like, you know, that, and then followed up in the same day by the CNN, the CNN survey that was talking about Republicans view as the best president. And it was Trump. Trump got 53% of Republicans saying he's the best president, and Reagan was way down there. Now, we talked about this when the whole Obama thing, remember when Obama was serving, whatever, mm-hmm. we're like, well, except really for Joe Biden, who sucks so bad that even Democrats hated him, any president in their party who's currently in power is always going to lead. Yeah. But Trump put it a great big thing, the greatest, he's the greatest president, stands alone, and then everybody beneath him. Mm-hmm. But the fact is, it wasn't based, the insult wasn't based on anything Canadian.
0: Right. Look, if we're insulting the French, I'm in.
1: Yeah.
0: But if
1: but I mean, if you're going to,
0: I'll give money.
1: If you're going to insult somebody, at least insult them.
0: Well,
1: don't insult the French or New Yorkers and Pennsylvanians and people of Illinois and Ohio and whatever, because that's his entire point, was if it's at, because his point was, it's the geographic area that I'm insulting. Mm-hmm. But the Iroquois, number one, the Iroquois now, and you know, for centuries, have been almost exclusively to New York.
0: Yeah.
1: And before that, when they expanded because of the wars, it was still 95% America, and 95% of the population was New York and Pennsylvania. It doesn't make any sense. It's dumb. And I viewed it as, because they're getting killed on inflation and the war, the polling for the president on prices and inflation. So change the topic. Mm. Let's do this. And it always, and I, on social media, you had all the, what we call the always Trumpers that were like, see, because people go, this doesn't make any sense. What, see, you got TDS, you got TDS, you got TDS. So it was almost like the beginning when they would do that. But Trump always could relate the insult to something of, you know, actually, he could relate the insult and say, connect the dots and go, this is why this is an insult, and it would be fine. Well, this isn't even an insult at Canadians. It's an insult at the Iroquois Nation.
0: Well, and on top of that, you know, it's not a mover. It's not a driver in the election cycle.
1: No. And it doesn't get you independence.
0: It doesn't do anything for you. Your base is going to be with you. Your diehard base is going to be with you till the end. So it's not a mover. It doesn't go anywhere.
1: It was hilarious yesterday,
2: you know.
1: And the responses were like, "Oh, see, you got TDS because you're questioning it." Well, yeah, because it doesn't make any sense.
0: I honestly don't care what you call the Great Lakes. I don't care. Quite frankly, they're not that great. The not so great.
1: Well, let me tell you this.
0: Now, what if you had said, let's make the Great Lakes great again? That would have been fun. That relates. But it's, you know, for me, it's like, you know, because remember when they were renaming the mountains? It's like, we're going to rename. Oh, okay, fine. People are still going to call it Lake Ontario. Locals are still going to call it Lake Ontario.
1: Well, let me tell you this, though. Because the smallest one is Lake Erie.
0: Mm-hmm.
1: And I had a friend come in one time when I was living in Buffalo. This goes back a long, long time ago.
0: Right.
1: And I've, you know, drive. They were only in for like a day. It was for something else. And I said, you're in town. Let me pick you up and take you around.
0: Yeah.
1: And he really didn't know about Buffalo at all. Mm. And so we're driving near the downtown area. As you come into downtown, you know, coming up the Niagara River where the Peace Bridge is, that crosses to Canada. And then all of a sudden, the Niagara River opens up to Lake Erie. It looks like an ocean.
0: Mm-hmm. Mm-hmm.
1: It looks like a...
0: Oh,
1: look, and he sits there and goes, what the hell ocean is Buffalo near? I go, it's not an ocean. It's Lake Erie. It's like, yeah. But you, when you're at ground level... Now, when you get up in a plane, you can clearly see, you know, the Canadian and, you know, you can fly all across Lake Erie. When you're up there at 30,000 feet, you can see the width of it. You can't see probably the entire length of it because I think it's like 300 miles, but you can see across it. You know, you can look out and go, okay, there's the shoreline of America. There's the shoreline of Ontario. But, I mean, it's all meaningless. But again, it's the, what I viewed it as yesterday, it's, I told the guys in there, I go, I just viewed it as almost like a Trump circle I'm not a master of my domain or your domain formation. Just trying to make everybody feel good that they could insult, you know, throw an insult out there, but without being able to explain what the insult actually is. Yeah. But if anybody questioned it, then they had TDS and therefore you won. And I went, God, how stupid. And that's what I think a significant portion of even the president's conservative base said. This is just stupid.
0: Well, it, again, you know, everyone is concerned, everyone who wants the GOP to maintain the House and the Senate so the president can finish his second term with his agenda, wants drivers, whatever the driver is going to be, to get people to vote for GOP. Now, we don't know yet. Is it enough that the over-the-top lunatic radical left is doing what they're doing? It might be. I don't know. I don't know yet. I won't know until the results are in 2 years. So in the summer of 28, when the results finally come in from California, it's hard to say. But you always run like you're 80 points behind. I used to say 20. That's not enough. Yeah. Try harder.
1: And you focus when you're going into an election. You need to get independence. And yesterday didn't help independence.
0: Whatever the drivers are going to be. Yeah. You know, because when you talked about you look at the whole effort on redistricting, you know, it's like, all right, smart play. Good strategy. It can work for you. But it's not the only thing. You know, so there's a plus. That one goes in the plus column. This one is neutral at best. It doesn't really, it's not a mover. You know, it becomes a social media argument, which doesn't mean anything.
1: Oh, my God, did it get stupid. I mean, just from all sides, it was just.
0: And then by the end of the day, it was like, you know, back to snoring again. You know, because it's not, you know, that's the thing. Social media isn't the driver.
1: Well, no. The oceans are next. That was the headline in Fox.
0: Yeah.
1: President now looking at the Pacific and the Atlantic oceans.
0: Well, I think we do need, when it comes to the Atlantic Ocean, we do need to rename and call it the Great Pond.
1: Because that's what everybody calls it, right?
0: Yeah.
1: Where are you going? Across the pond.
0: Flying across the pond. You know, those Brits are across the pond. No, it's not, you know, that's the thing, is that people, it's always going to be in their mind, if you've been around long enough. Young people don't even know where the hell Lake Ontario is. They don't even care. Is it on a video game? If it is, they may know of it. If it's not, then males under the age of 40 know nothing about it.
1: I saw, say, change the name. Somebody wrote
0: Lake PlayStation. If you do Lake PlayStation,
1: Lake,
0: don't care about it.
1: Lake Superior to Lake Inferior.
0: Yeah,
1: that's exactly. What I'm going to laugh.
0: Or Lake Xbox. Or if you do that, then they'll start caring about it. But that group.
1: Or like Edmund Fitzgerald also got me laughing yesterday. Yeah. I mean, that's where it got
0: me. Right. You know, I mean, you know, but it's, again, what are the drivers of the election? That's what you're concerned about. There's where the focus should be. We're too close to this election.
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1: We are Red Eye Radio. He's Eric Carly, and I'm Gary McNamara. By the way, in retaliation, Democrats in New York say they are going to make Smoking Joe's trading post on the Tuscarora Indian Nation that sells cheap gasoline and cigarettes, Smoking Joe Biden's.
12: Okay.
1: So,
12: all right.
1: Only people listening on Patriot 1270 in Buffalo, New York understand that.
12: Yeah,
1: one.
12: That's right. By the way, Jill's been out there saying things, weird things again. You know, she, at the headline, I think it was the New York Post had, she's been on a couple of podcasts, and she entertained the idea that Joe Biden could have been drugged.
1: Oh, yes.
12: The night of that debate. And then another one that one night as they were, you know, going to bed, they talked about pardoning Trump.
1: I saw, oh, God. I saw
12: and I'm like, I don't believe anything she said.
1: I know.
12: Not one word.
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20: Continuing to search for survivors in the catastrophic flash floods in Nepal. With your 5 o'clock report, I'm Lee Mowen. Breaking now. Officials say over 389 people have died, with thousands remaining missing.
21: A desperate search for survivors in Nepal and Tibet after that catastrophic wall of water swept away entire villages. 90 Americans among the 1,300 people still missing. And now, new threats raising concern that more flooding and landslides could strike. With little warning, that unstoppable torrent crashing into valleys.
20: From Kathmandu, Nepal, ABC's Britt Clinett. 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They will provide food, hygiene, and medical supplies to those affected. 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
2: Heading for Friday morning, mostly clear. We'll see a 7 a.m. temperature of 64. The rest of our Friday is sunshine and seasonal, a high of 84. At night, a few clouds and a low down to 62. From your severe weather station, I'm 9 First Warning, Chief Meteorologist Steve Rawley. 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
20: We learned the pedestrian's name who was struck and killed early Thursday morning in Claremont County's Union Township. This happened just before 4:15 along westbound State Route 32. Christopher Latchford was walking on the road when he was struck by a Kia Sport. The driver called 911, reporting Latchford ran out in front of her vehicle. The driver was unharmed. Latchford was pronounced dead at the scene. More details of a Thursday evening shooting in Deerfield Township, and investigators say this might have been an accident. Officers were called to a Sycamore Road home around 8 o'clock. Two people were found with minor injuries, one treated at the scene, the other taken to a hospital. The suspected shooter identified himself before questioning. It's unknown if they'll face charges right now. The investigation continues by the Warren County Sheriff's Office. Closing arguments wrapped up Thursday in Erica Grove's trial. She's accused of sexually abusing a 5-year-old girl. Now Judge Robert Peeler is reviewing thousands of text messages between Grove and her ex-boyfriend Tony McAllister. The defense called it an all-fantasy make-believe. Prosecutors say it's anything but. Judge Peeler's process could take up to 30 days before he delivers a verdict. McAllister is due in court next week for a conference hearing. His trial starts at the end of next month. Grove already pled guilty to sexual acts with dogs, something also discussed in these messages.
0: 700 WLW Sports.
20: Reds start a 3-game series in Chicago this afternoon against the Cubs. We got the inside pitch on the big one starting at 1:20 with a 2:20 first pitch. Rhett Lauder starts for Cincinnati. TJ Friedl and Eugenio Suarez clear their waivers, meaning they're still Reds. Y'all split their 4-game homestand with Lake Erie with a 6-4 loss. Zach Beadle brings home 2 RBI. It's a big home series for Florence starting tonight. First place Washington comes to town. First pitch is at 6:48. Westside Little League crushing Iowa 7-1, making the U.S. championship game. Hamilton taking on Henderson, Nevada tomorrow afternoon at 3:30. Nevada walked off Westside back on August 21st. Bengals set to battle the Eagles in Pennsylvania tonight. Coverage begins at 6:30 all across the Bengals radio network. Kickoff slated for 8. Cyclones sign defender John Spetz to the team. There's 50 days until the season starts. The Cyclones visit the Indy Fuel Saturday, October 17th. And your one high school football score from Thursday. Deer Park obliterates Schroeder 50-8. Dunbar was scheduled to take on Stivers up in Dayton. That got canceled. It's rumored Stivers has 14 players on their team. Your next update is at 5:30 with breaking news anytime. I'm Lee Mowen, News Radio 700 WLW.
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1: Hey, good morning. How you doing there? It's 5:06 on 700 WLW. Made it to Friday. Steve Hawkins in for Tom Brenneman this morning. He's back Monday morning at 5:06 to get you rolling where you got to go. How about some good news here this morning? Women taking the lead in some high-paying career fields. Good for you, ladies. In academia, women now outpace men at every level. They earn the majority of bachelor's, master's, and doctoral degrees. Federal data shows that. But they're still not getting paid as much as they should, except in some fields here that are led by women. Financial manager making about $161,000 a year. That job paying pretty good there, and women make up 53% of the workers. So good job, ladies. Human resources managers, that is dominated by women also. Pharmacists. Average job paying about $138,000 a year, and women are doing well in the pharmacy department. I like it. A physician's assistant, I see that a lot when you head out to the doctor. A lot of ladies are doctors. A lot of ladies are physician assistants. Public relations and fundraising manager, there you go. That's a good job, dominated by women. Nurse practitioner, too. A lot of those, almost all of them. 88% of the nurse practitioners out there are women. How about veterinarians? Yeah, they make about $125,000 a year on average. Top earners over $200,000. 69% of the veterinarians out there, ladies, you're doing good. Medical and health services manager, that's good also. Occupational therapist, this job pays about $100,000 a year, and the top 10% getting about $130,000. 88% of occupational therapists are women. And one more, you say, all right, speech language pathologist. This field pays almost $100,000 a year. Top earners getting over $130,000. And 95% of speech language pathologists are ladies. Congrats there, ladies. There are some jobs. You're kicking our butt, and I'm glad you're doing that. All right. It's 5:08 on 700 WLW. If you're headed out to the Lakota East at Lakota West game tonight, I've got your Friday night football forecast next.
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4: And tonight, First Warning Weather Forecast Center, Jennifer Ketchmark says a lot of sunshine this afternoon. It's going to be seasonal temps. She says you got to enjoy today before the heat wave starts on Sunday. You're not going to notice humidity today, but she said you are going to notice ragweed, pollen, so be prepared there if you got allergies. High today is going to get to 84. Clear skies tonight for Friday night football, 7 o'clock around the tri-state. 82 degrees, 9 o'clock, 10 o'clock driving home, going to be in the mid-70s. And then tomorrow, about the same as today, with a high of about 85. But here comes the heat wave on Sunday. We still got plenty of sunshine, but now with that heat wave. There's almost no rain in the 9-day forecast, they say. It's going to be 90 on Sunday. Heat index is approaching 100 on Tuesday, Wednesday, Thursday next week. So it's going to get hot. 68 around the tri-state at your severe weather station. 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
4: Gonna find out the real reason for the cancellation of the VOA
15: at
4: festival?
15: At least from Butler County standpoint, okay. Yes. As Paul Harvey used to say, today we'll learn the rest of the story behind the cancellation of the Country Music Festival in Butler County, why it's not returning to the Voice of America spot, and what kind of issues they had this year trying to get that event on safely. The sheriff and the prosecutor in Butler County planning a news conference later this morning to talk about the contract, which could have been renewed with the promoter, but wasn't. We'll learn why. Apparently, there are unpaid bills. Apparently, there was damage to the property that the promoter never restored. Other issues with vendors not being paid. And these are all things that we're hearing from the Butler County side.
4: Sure.
15: Really haven't heard anything from the festival organizers themselves other than they have secured a new location. And no one has said yet where that is and whether or not they've taken proper precautions to be able to handle the huge crowds that the festival gets. There are always traffic issues and other issues related to the event that Butler County says they've tried to manage, but they feel like they haven't gotten any cooperation from the people who put it on, and they don't know where all the money went from all the tickets that were sold.
4: Yeah.
15: You know, by most accounts, people that I've talked to who were there over the weekend, the course of the shows, had a good time and enjoyed, you know, the big stars that were there. We haven't heard from any of them either. Some of the bigger names in country music have come through that festival over the years.
4: Oh, they got paid.
15: Yeah, I would think.
4: But if this was an overwhelming success, Westchester would want it back. So,
15: you would think. Yeah. I mean, they said that the money that they get out of it is not worth the hassles that they have had to deal with.
4: And that's today they're going to talk?
15: Today at 11, we'll hear from the sheriff and the prosecutor. I would imagine there's some kind of legal action coming
4: to
15: try and collect the bills. I don't know why you'd have the prosecutor involved otherwise. And the sheriff, obviously, there must be some kind of criminal element to this, so we'll find out together at 11.
4: All righty. And 5:30 this morning, what else you covered?
15: I had shootings overnight in Over the Rhine and Loveland. We'll have details on that 15 minutes. 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
4: Thank you, Brian. It's about 5:18 on 700 WLW. Steve Hawkins in for Tom Brenneman this morning. Jay Ratliff is here, American Airlines, in the news. I want to talk to him about that. Seg's got sports, and we've got your Friday Night Football forecast. That's all coming up in a minute on 700 WLW. Enjoy.
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4: All right, the 9 First Warning Weather Forecast Center. Jennifer Ketchmark says a lot of sunshine today. Enjoy it because the heat wave is coming. Not a lot of humidity today. High's going to be in the mid-80s. Clear sky slightly cooler tonight, down to 62. About the same tomorrow. Sunny, warm, dry, mid-80s. And then Sunday, she says, here comes the heat wave. Plenty of sunshine. It's going to be 90 on Sunday and in the 90s next week with heat indexes approaching 100. All week long. It's 66 right now at your severe weather station. 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
21: Thank you, Stephen. Good morning, everyone. Reds update. The Reds open a three-game series at Wrigley Field today up against those Chicago Cubs. 120 is the R&L Carriers inside pitch. Kelsey Chevrolet extra inning show after the game. Little League World Series, of course. Hamilton West Side will meet Henderson, Nevada tomorrow for the United States Championship at the Little League World Series in Williamsport, Pennsylvania. Game time is at 3:30. High school football last night. Willie's Happy Deer Park defeated Schroeder 50-8. Yeah. Tonight, high school football tonight show starts at 6 on Fox Sports 1360. That leads into St. Xavier up against Dayton Wayne. Bengals update, preseason finale tonight for the Bengals up against the Eagles in Philadelphia. Best Bengals coverage 6:30 here on 700 WLW with the R&L Carriers pregame sports talk show. College football season begins tomorrow. TCU in North Carolina and Dublin, Ireland. 11:30 on Fox Sports 1360. And MLS soccer tomorrow night. FC Cincinnati on the road versus Nashville in the action on ESPN 1530. 700 WLW.
4: All righty. Jay Ratliff, our aviation expert, with us every morning at this time. Jay, the Boeing 737 MAX aircraft back in the news, this time with a possible fuselage crack.
22: The FAA is telling airlines that have certain variants of the Boeing 737 MAX aircraft that they found cracks in the fuselage around the forward exit door, and they're going to be requiring some increased inspections. The disturbing part of this is the fact that these are relatively new aircraft, less than 8-9 years old in many cases, far too young to be having any kind of issues like this. But, of course, we've had the stories in the years past where Boeing's been accused of using faulty parts on these types of aircraft. So the FAA's keeping a close eye on it. I'm glad that they are. But, the idea that these things are going to be inspected for cracks, a bit unsettling, not only for the passengers, goodness, for the flight attendant that sits next to that door every trip.
4: Mm-hmm. American Airlines, they've bumped a family from business class to make room for pilots. Tell me about it.
22: Now, this was on a flight from Miami to Milan, and what happened was the pilots that are deadheading after they come off of a ship, per their contract, they are allowed to sit in first class. If first class is full, the airline, in essence, has to bump passengers to make room for their employees. And the family that they picked was five people, I think it was four or five that were traveling on frequent flyer miles. And they're saying we shouldn't be singled out simply because we paid for our tickets using something that we have been awarded. So really, it's not really the way you should be treating your valued customers, but that's exactly what American did. I think they tried to offer them $600 or something in frequent flyer miles or something. It was ridiculous, but it's really unsettling. And I tell you, the more it goes, the more frequent flyers are just kind of dismissed as inconveniences more than anything else. But I'll have more on both these stories on our aviation blog today, which is sponsored by the Greater Cincinnati Northern Kentucky International Airport, offering round trip fares to Savannah. $184 round trip. That's thanks to Allegiant. 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
4: All right, Jay, thanks so much. We got some flight delays around the nation if you're headed out this morning. New York, Newark, New Jersey, L.A., Boston, D.C., Atlanta, Charlotte, Miami, and Phoenix. So there's some problems and some delays if you are traveling this morning. Speaking of traveling, what about traveling on that Titanic ship? Did you see this? They did an auction and a life jacket worn by a passenger on the Titanic as she escaped the sinking steamship sold for $906,000. Can you believe that? Flotation device was worn by Laura Francatelli, a first-class passenger on the doomed ocean liner, and is signed by her and other survivors by the same lifeboat. It's amazing there. A seat cushion from one of the Titanic lifeboats sold at the same auction for $527,000. You probably see that now in a couple of Titanic museums, one in Pigeon Forge, Tennessee, and one in Branson, Missouri. That's where they got these lifeboat seat cushions. There was record-breaking prices, they say, illustrate the continuing interest in the Titanic story with respect for the passengers, the crew, whose stories are immortalized by these items, they say. You know, remember, it sank on April 15th, 1912. Some 1,500 of the 22 passengers died. The record auction price for a piece of Titanic memorabilia is almost $2 million in 2024. That was for a gold pocket watch given to the captain of the Carpathia, which came to rescue the 700 Titanic survivors. Wow. Gold watch there, almost $2 million. 527 on 700 WLW. Some shootings overnight in OTR in Loveland. Tell you all about it in the news next.
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15: We have the 5:30 report on Brian Combs. Breaking now, American tourists are among the missing. Hundreds dead, hundreds unaccounted for after flash flooding in Nepal.
3: There is an urgent recovery underway, and it's complicated.

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1: What a beautiful Friday forecast we're in store for. Temperatures start in the mid-60s and warm to 84 this afternoon. We'll see plenty of sunshine and a light north wind. Tonight, down to 62, and then tomorrow, more sun. Highs will end up in the mid-80s. You won't notice humidity on Saturday, and then Sunday begins our heat wave. The high rises to the 90-degree mark, but again, it's sunny and not too humid. From your severe weather station, I'm 9 First Warning meteorologist Jennifer Ketchmark, News Radio 700 WLW.
2: Bengals play in Philadelphia tonight. It's going to be humid there as well. Temperatures be in the 80s for the start of the game. There is a chance for a scattered storm. 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Right now, it is 66 degrees. Cincinnati police say five people were hurt, including two police officers, in a high-speed chase across the west side yesterday. Ended in a crash on the Western Hills Viaduct. Suspects in the car police were after were wanted for a recent homicide. All the people injured in the chase were told are okay, including the cops. No other details have been released yet. CPD investigating a shooting at Over the Rhine right now. Two people with non-life-threatening injuries after gunfire on East McMillan. No arrests have been made there. Two wounded in a shooting in Warren County as well.
3: Officers were called to a Sycamore Road home around 8 o'clock Thursday evening in Deerfield Township. Two people were found with minor injuries. One was treated at the scene, the other taken to the hospital. The suspected shooter identified himself to Warren County deputies before questioning. It's unknown if he'll face charges at this time. The Warren County Sheriff's Office continues to investigate. Early thoughts say this might have been an accidental shooting. I'm Lee Mowen, News Radio 700 WLW.
2: Bridal checkpoint going up tonight in Fairfax to deter drunk driving. It'll be located on Wooster Pike from 8 to 10 near the Little Miami Fire Station. We'll learn more details today about why Butler County is canceling the contract with the promoters of the Country Music Festival at Voice of America Park. Apparently there were unpaid bills, damage to the property. The sheriff and prosecutor will talk about it at 11. We'll have it covered for you. Reds begin the three-game series against the Cubs in Wrigley Field this afternoon. Cincinnati has won just two of its last seven games. Next homestand isn't until Monday against the Padres. Our next update at 6, I'm Brian Combs, News Radio 700 WLW. This news is a service of R&L Carriers.
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2: Hey, good morning. How you doing there? It's 5:36 on a Friday morning. Steve Hawkins in for Tom Brenneman. He's back Monday morning at 5:06 to get you rolling where you got to go. Did you see this? California is one of five states to lose residents in the past year, according to new research from a Smart Asset website. They analyzed year-over-year population changes in each state. The overall United States population continues to grow. However, there are some states where they're not growing as much. In fact, California is the top one there. Other states to lose residents. Hawaii. Why would that happen? Isn't that where you want to go? West Virginia is in there as one of the bottom five states. New Mexico. And again, as we said, California in there. Some of the bottom feeders. As you look at it, what else was in there? Let me see. We were in the middle of the group, Ohio, Indiana, and Kentucky, all slightly up with populations. But Vermont, there you go. Vermont was also in there as a state that lost population in the last year or so. But again, we're growing. We're out of the Midwest here in Ohio, Indiana, and Kentucky. It's 5:37 now and 700 WLW. Stock market's up yesterday. Good news there. The latest on your money and what's going on today is Bloomberg coming up next.
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5: This is a Bloomberg Money Minute. Stock futures are mixed as investors wait for Federal Reserve Chair Kevin Warsh to speak at Jackson Hole, looking for clarity on his economic outlook and strategy for bringing inflation back on target. NVIDIA added $442 billion to its market value in the second largest one-day gain by any stock in history. The company's shares jumped 8.7% after it reassured investors that growth related to AI remains in full swing. NVIDIA said revenue will expand about 70% next fiscal year, well above expectations for growth of around 45%. NVIDIA is the largest company in the world with a valuation around $5.5 trillion. Gap shares jumped after naming Michael Francis as head of Old Navy and profit outpaced estimates, offsetting a sales decline. The appointment follows a 4% decline last quarter at Old Navy stores open at least a year, deeper than the expected 2% drop, according to analysts surveyed by Bloomberg. Matt Piper, Bloomberg Radio.
2: Hey, Chuck Ingram's in here this morning. Chuck.
6: Hello, Hawk.
2: How you doing on National Bow Tie Day?
6: Oh, I'm doing fine. Thank you.
2: I just wanted to remind you before you got dressed this morning.
6: I appreciate that, but I got the message a little late.
2: A little late?
6: Yeah.
2: Do you ever wear a bow tie besides like with a tuxedo?
6: Nope. The only time I've done that is at weddings.
2: Yeah, I was going to say. You know, a bow tie, I think, I just don't know how to tie it. I know you can get a clip on and things.
6: But yeah, that's my style.
2: Yeah.
6: Right there. I was going to say, you can tie them?
2: No. Yeah, wow. Well, I guess you can tie a bow tie. The bow tie goes back to the 17th century.
6: Oh.
2: They say they wore scarves around their necks to hold the openings of their shirts together, and that's kind of how it started. But I know you can clip one on. What I was just trying to say is I just never figured out how to tie a bow tie. So yeah,
6: me neither.
2: I think COVID killed just wearing a tie for me. COVID was over and I never put a tie back on.
6: It just goes to the special place in the closet.
2: I think it's going to be there for a long time. Roads kicking off a Friday morning. What are you seeing?
6: For the most part, everything looking pretty good. One exception. This is from the UC Health Traffic Center. 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Northbound 75 coming off of the Brent Spence Bridge. ODOT's calling it an accident. It may just be a broken down. The result the same. Traffic backing up into Covington. 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

0: American stories. On our next episode, we'll tell the tale of America's greatest general, Dwight D. Eisenhower. You won't want to miss the next episode of Our American Stories.
1: WCPO 9 first warning weather forecast. Looking like this, a lot of sunshine today. You're not going to notice humidity. You will notice ragweed, pollen, things like that. High today is going to be about 84. And tonight, if you're headed out to Union for the Ryle Connor game, kickoff 7 o'clock, going to be about 82 degrees. Driving home is going to be about 75 from Friday Night Football. And tomorrow, going to be hot, sunny, warm, dry, 85. But the heat wave is coming back on Sunday. We'll kick off a hot week starting on Sunday, high in the 90. Heat indexes are going to approach 100 pretty much all next week, so just be prepared for it, all right? 66 around the tri-state at your severe weather station. 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
3: Thank you, Steve. Good morning, everyone. Little League World Series. 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
4: To me, wow, this is awesome to me. I mean, I've been doing this for 43 years, and I don't know. I still do it. This is, I've hit the peak, right? This is crazy. This is crazy for me. I think it's crazy for my kids. I think it's crazy for Hamilton.
3: And now Reds update. The Reds open a three-game series at beautiful Wrigley Field today up against the Cubs. Rhett Lauder goes for Cincinnati in the opener. 700 WLW's coverage. 120 with the Arnell Carrier's inside pitch. Kelsey Chevrolet extra inning show after the game. Frontier League action last night. Lake Erie downs Florence 6-4. High school football last night. Deer Park defeats Schroeder 50-8. Tonight, high school football tonight show 6 o'clock. Fox Sports 1360. That leads into the game between St. X and Dayton Wayne. Bengals update. Preseason finale for the Bengals tonight as they face the Eagles in Philadelphia. Best Bengals coverage 6:30. 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Cincinnati Bearcats open next Saturday up against Boston College. 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
1: Can't wait for that. That's always good stuff going on. It's 5:45 on 700 WLW in honor of the 10th anniversary of Prince's death. His estate is releasing a new 10-track compilation album titled Timeless today. So if you're a Prince fan, you've got 10 rare and previously unreleased studio and live recordings spanning his entire career from 1977 to 2016. You can get it on streaming services today, CD, and a purple vinyl disc. There you go. Prince, new music. Brian Combs in here. What's going on?
7: The Grand Old Opry is set to pay tribute this weekend to Dolly Parton. Saturday night show, as you expect, is going to honor her life legacy and the contribution she made to country music. One of the stars of the show to pay tribute to Dolly is a local girl who grew up in Taylor Mill, worked at Dollywood. people here know the story of Carly Pierce.
1: Sure.
7: From Northern Kentucky, who at 16 was taken by her parents to live in Tennessee so she could work at Dollywood.
1: Really?
7: As one of the entertainers in the shows there. She met Dolly a number of times, said that the legendary entertainer was everything that you would have expected and wanted her to be. Kind, gentle, supportive. Pierce was welcomed into the Grand Ole Opry by Dolly in a special program about 5 years ago. So Saturday night's going to be special for the local country music star who said when she was a kid growing up here, all she ever wanted to be was to be like Dolly. So Pierce will be on stage doing some of Dolly's songs in a tribute at the Grand Ole Opry Saturday night.
1: And you know, this week I realized Dolly is somebody I never got to see in person. I probably had a lot of chances because she was around town here several times.
7: Doubt, yeah.
1: But it's just one of those shows I never picked up a ticket and went.
7: Last night, Tim McGraw was at Riverbend, and he had done on the internet a really touching tribute to Dolly.
1: Okay.
7: But last night, didn't do it. And the show, apparently, I don't know what happened. Travel arrangements got messed up or something, but he was almost an hour late for the concert. Apparently, as he started the show, fell from one of the speakers, and
1: really?
7: I mean, he finished the show, but they said he really wasn't himself afterwards. So there were some disappointed country fans in the tri-state last night.
1: I was going to say, I haven't seen him either. But what I was going to say is, if you want to see somebody and they're coming to town, you got to go see them.
7: Yeah, even if I guess they're 80 years old, like some of the people who have come through recently.
1: I saw Barry Manilow. Yep. He was about 80 years old. What's going on at 6 o'clock?
7: So the Country Music Festival that comes to Westchester every year has been canceled, won't be returning. Now we're finding out that it almost didn't happen.
1: Oh.
7: Sheriff and the prosecutor are going to hold a news conference today about it. More 6 on News Radio, 700 WLW.
1: Thanks so much, Brian. It's 548 on 700 WLW. Some problems out there on the roads this morning on I-75. I'm going to ask Chuck Ingram all about it in about 2 minutes.
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1: Chuck Ingram, 558. We were just talking about Dolly Parton. Obviously, we lost her this week.
10: Yes.
1: Did you see this story? About 28,000 people in the United States to 37,000, depending on Social Security government roles, are named Jolene.
10: No kidding.
1: Yeah, I was going to say. It's not, you know, it's obviously this big hit record that she had, but like 28 to 37,000 people in America named Jolene.
10: I wonder how many of those after she came out with the song.
11: Well, it says here women 65 and older are primarily the names.
10: Right.
11: Women 65 and older is the primary segment right now. But there are no men. It's 100% women named Jolene. Yeah. I thought that was interesting there. I don't think I hear that name very often.
10: No.
11: Other than the song.
10: That's one of those that has gone by the wayside.
11: There you go.
10: Gladys.
11: Sounds like Joey Votto's coming up to bat now. problem still on northbound 75 this morning?
10: Yes, but the backup, not horrible. This from the UCL Traffic Center. 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It's a problem coming off of the Brent Spence Bridge. Report of an accident there. The traffic is backing up into Covington. You're only looking at an extra 2 to 3 extra minutes into downtown right now. 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
11: Hey, Jennifer Ketchmark at the 9 First Warning Weather Forecast Center says a lot of sunshine today before the heat wave comes. 84 today, low humidity will take it. Tonight down to 62. About the same story tomorrow, a high of 85. But Sunday, the heat wave starts. That's right. Plenty of sunshine. There's a heat wave. There's almost no rain in the 9-day forecast. And next week, above 90, and heat index is approaching 100 pretty much all week. 66 around the tri-state at your severe weather station. 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
35: 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Doctors warn those can spike blood pressure and trigger dangerous heart rhythm issues. So go ahead and enjoy your morning mug in moderation. Just stick to filtered brews and talk to your doctor if you have existing heart concerns. 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
11: All right, Lionel, thanks so much. It's coming up on 559 on 700 WLW. The latest on the cancellation of that Country Music Fest coming up here in about 30 seconds in the 6 o'clock news. In the next half hour, I'm going to talk to Gina Cervetti. She's at the Bloomberg News Desk this morning talking about this fresh produce group looking for better messaging. So how you getting your fresh produce? We'll find out a little bit more about that. Jay Ratliff is our aviation expert. He's going to be in here talking about that Boeing 737 MAX this morning. And, of course, Chuck's in here with traffic and Six Got Sports as we roll on. I'm Tom Brenneman in the morning right here on News Radio 700 WLW.
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7: They say the show this year was almost canceled, and it will not return to Westchester. With 6 o'clock report, I'm Brian Combs. Breaking now, they say there are unpaid bills and property damage. We're learning more about why Butler County is severing all ties to the promoters of a huge country music festival in Westchester that brought more than 100,000 people to town. The festival will not return to Voice of America Park next year. Finding out this year's show with Blake Shelton, Brad Paisley, and Rascal Flatts was almost canceled. A news conference to release more information planned for later this morning.
1: The Butler County Sheriff's and Prosecution's Office will hold a joint conference this morning at 11 o'clock for recent developments on the Voices of America Country Music Festival. This happens after Westchester Township officials confirmed this year's festival was the last at VOA Metro Park. They added the concert did not produce a measurable local economic benefit and said it took significant resources for public safety, operational planning, and property restoration. We've learned from the festival's marketing director, Carly Adams, that another

0: 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We don't know that location yet. I'm Lee Mowen, News Radio 700 WLW.
1: News conference this morning is set for 11 o'clock, and we will have it covered for you. Now, latest traffic and weather together.
2: 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All clear. Northbound 75 on the bridge from the earlier accident near Fort Washington Way. Traffic already looking better out of Covington. Elsewhere, you're doing fine. No troubles at all. Westbound 275 at Loveland. Chuck Ingram, News Radio 700 WLW.
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6: What a beautiful Friday forecast we're in store for. Temperatures start in the mid-60s and warm to 84 this afternoon. We'll see plenty of sunshine and a light north wind. Tonight, down to 62, and then tomorrow, more sun. Highs will end up in the mid-80s. You won't notice humidity on Saturday, and then Sunday begins our heat wave. The high rises to the 90-degree mark, but again, it's sunny and not too humid. From your severe weather station, I'm 9 First Warning meteorologist Jennifer Ketchmark, News Radio 700 WLW.
1: Bengals are in Philadelphia tonight for their final preseason. In game, going to be partly cloudy and humid there with a thunderstorm possible. Temperatures in the 80s. Game day forecast built by TLG Peterbilt Cincinnati, keeping customers for life. Right now, it's 65 degrees. Stopping traffic tonight to catch drunk drivers. Hamilton County OVI Task Force is setting up a sobriety checkpoint from 8 to 10 on Wooster Pike in Fairfax. Going to be located close to the Little Miami Fire Station. Five people were hurt yesterday, including two police officers, in a high-speed chase that covered downtown and parts of the west side. Officers were in pursuit of suspects, one in connection with a homicide investigation, and that pursuit ended in a crash near the Western Hills Viaduct. Several cars were damaged along the way, including two police cruisers. All the people hurt are expected to be okay. No other details have been released yet. Shooting over the night, overnight in Over the Rhine left two people wounded on East McMillan. There was a shooting in Deerfield Township as well. That one left two people with non-life-threatening injuries and is believed to be accidental. Happened on Sycamore Road. As soon as we get more information, we'll bring it to you. Search is going on about 100 miles from here, east of Indianapolis. Reports of a lion and a cub on the loose.
7: Police outside Indianapolis have been on the hunt for two lions. They received at least two reports about a female lion and a smaller cub on the loose in Indiana's Hancock or Madison counties. The lioness, weighing approximately 300 pounds and wearing a blue harness. After a four-hour police search, no lions were spotted.
1: 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Then tonight, football from Philadelphia. 8 o'clock kickoff for the Bengals' final preseason game. Joe Burrow, the other Bengals starters, are not going to see any action. News the service of Mike Castrucci for next update at 6:30. I'm Brian Combs, News Radio 700 WLW.
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12: 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Friday morning, Steve Hawkins in for Tom Brenneman this morning. A lot happening this weekend. If you want to have a beer, the Germania Society Oktoberfest is going on. It's starting tonight and going through Sunday right there on Kemper Road. Check that out. They've got the First of Fall Festival. Yep, that's going on at the Boone County Fairgrounds this weekend. You can stargaze at Pyramid Hill there in Hamilton at the Pyramid Hill Sculpture Park and Museum tonight also. That's good. Free concert going on at Fountain Square. I like that. That is going to be Sixpence None the Richer and the Jayhawks for the Friday night Nationals free concert. So that's something good. Final Friday at the Pendleton Art Center is happening over the weekend. We got a run tomorrow at Washington Park. It's Runcella, a 2 mile social run. Check it out. The Sensei Art Book Fair going on at the Carnegie in Covington. Art Fest on Main there in Springboro, and a lot else going on. Here's something. This may be my favorite thing for the weekend. Did you see this? You can swim across the Ohio River on Sunday morning there at the Public Landing. It's a 900-meter open, the Bill Keating Jr. Ohio River Swim, 900 meters, open water swim. Whether you're a seasoned swimmer or just want to cross this off your bucket list, you can swim across the Ohio River on Sunday morning. I think that is so neat. I got to find out what I'm doing. Maybe I can do that. We're always talking about your money. Market's doing good yesterday. Fresh produce in the news this morning. I'm going to ask Gina Cervetti in the Bloomberg newsroom all about it coming up next.
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12: Gina Cervetti with us from Bloomberg this morning. Hey, good morning, Gina. How are you?
20: Hey, Steve. Good morning. Doing well. It's Friday.
12: Absolutely. I love Fridays. And I love fresh produce, too. What's this group seeking to do about fresh produce?
20: Well, this is a major produce lobby group, and it's asking U.S. health officials to change how they're communicating about the parasite outbreak that's sickened thousands. This group points to battered consumer confidence and sagging sales of fruits and vegetables, and its members are asking the CDC and the FDA to be more precise about which foods are unsafe to eat and to urge Americans to keep on eating fresh fruits and vegetables. The CDC said yesterday tainted lettuce has been linked to 20 states and infected more than 11,400 people, Steve.
12: Wow. Discount retailers weighing in on Gap.
20: Yeah, investors like what they're hearing overall from Gap because the retailer named an industry veteran to lead its struggling Old Navy brand. Quarterly profits also beat estimates, but Old Navy is very important to Gap's finances, and the sales fell 4% in the latest quarter. Old Navy generates more than half of Gap's revenue. Wow. So they've turned around Gap's namesake brand, by the way, with new collaborations and ads featuring celebrities. But got to get that Old Navy doing better.
12: Good. Market's pretty good yesterday. What are you seeing now?
20: Yeah, tech shares powered Wall Street higher across the board. At the moment, the futures are narrowly mixed. Traders are waiting on remarks by Fed Chair Kevin Warsh. S&P futures down 5, NASDAQ futures down 93, Dow futures are up 42 points. From Bloomberg, Gina Cervetti on News Radio 700 WLW.
12: All right, checking in here on National Cherry Turnovers Day.
2: Oh, no, that's not a bad idea.
12: It's not.
2: That's a great way to start your breakfast.
12: Absolutely. You know, it makes me think of Schmidt Bakery in Batesville, their cherry thingalings.
2: Oh, yeah.
12: Oh, man. I was checking out their website because of National Cherry Turnover. Their website says Cherry Thingalines will be available in 166 days, 22 hours, and 49 minutes. you think they're waiting for another?
2: They are counting it down.
12: They are. Man.
2: Along with you and me.
12: Oh, that's my favorite road trip of the year with you. What are you seeing out there on the roads for a Friday?
2: I'm seeing some pretty good traffic now. This from the UC Health Traffic Center. 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All clear. Northbound 75 off of the bridge. Didn't take long to get rid of the backup. Traffic doing fine out of Covington now into downtown. Chuck Ingram, News Radio 700 WLW.
12: All right, the 9 First Warning Weather Forecast Center looking like this. A lot of sunshine today. Jennifer says, enjoy this before the heat wave begins on Sunday, all right? Not noticeable on humidity today, but you will notice some ragweed, pollen, stuff like that. So your allergies may take a hit today. We're going to get to 84 today, 62 tonight. About the same story tomorrow with a high of 85, but then the heat wave comes on Sunday. Still plenty of sunshine, almost no rain in the 9-day forecast. So it's going to get hot next week. Heat index is approaching 100 most days. It's 66 around the tri-state. 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Some news headlines. Brian will join me next.
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12: All right, it's about 6:16 on 700 WLW. Brian Combs in here. A suspect is in custody now after this high-speed chase?
1: Yeah, yesterday a wild chase across parts of the west side and downtown that ended in a crash near the Western Hills Viaduct on State Street. Two police cruisers were damaged. Several cars were struck. There were five people that ended up being taken to the hospital with minor injuries by the time it was over. The suspect, we understand, is 41-year-old Demetrius Cook. He was driving the car that apparently several people were in. It was wanted in connection with a homicide investigation. We don't know much about that, but we do know a whole lot about Cook. We've gone through this many times when people have been arrested and checked out their criminal record. His, as long as any that I can remember.
12: Wow.
1: 76 contacts with Hamilton County Court, according to the clerk of court's website, including one 2 weeks ago where he was released on an OR bond in an aggravated menacing case where apparently he told a woman that you're going to die tonight.
12: Oh, goodness.
1: And Judge Dante Johnson, despite the criminal record, despite the allegations there, released him on his own recognizance. The OR bond, he was put right back on the street. And now we find out that he was the one responsible for this chase that could have killed several people. The chase ended with him running into a car that was being driven by a mother and her young child. We don't know their condition, though we understand that none of the people who were hurt in this chase suffered life-threatening injuries. Police typically don't chase suspects in Cincinnati unless it's a felony case, and in this case, obviously, a homicide warrants that. But we had the big chase a week ago where you had the kidnapping out of Mercy Hospital West, and Cincinnati police were involved in that one that ended on the west side with the driver end up being shot to death by police.
12: All right, 76 times. Incredible.
1: 76 contacts.
12: Wow. What's going on at 6:30?
1: 6:30, we'll talk about the cancellation of the Voice of America Music Festival. We're going to learn a whole lot more today about what was really behind the contract ending and why the concert almost didn't happen this year. Goodness. Those details in 15 minutes. News Radio, 700 WLW.
12: Thanks so much. We're talking American Airlines with Jay Ratliff, also in that 15 minutes. Segs at sports. Another look at traffic with Chuck is coming up in a minute.
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12: All right, it's 6:22 this morning. Chuck's looking at traffic. What you seeing?
2: 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This from the UC Health Traffic Center. 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No delays into downtown. But I did just hear a dispatch for a car into a building with some major damage on Westchester at 42. Chuck Ingram, News Radio 700 WLW.
12: All right, the WCPO 9 First Warning Weather Forecast Center. We got sunshine today, not a lot of humidity. It's going to get to 84. Friday night football tonight, if you're headed to the Princeton-Middletown game in Middletown tonight, perfect weather. 7 o'clock kickoff around the tri-state, sunny, 82 and dry. Driving home tonight around 9, 10 o'clock, it'll be the mid-70s. Tomorrow, same story as today, and then Sunday, pretty much the heat wave starts high 90 with high heat indexes for the next week and no rain. All right. 66 around the tri-state at your severe weather station. 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
11: Thank you, Stephen. Good morning, everyone. Richter and Phillips Jewelers brings you the sports. Cincinnati's best place to buy an engagement ring. Little League World Series tomorrow for the United States Championship at 3:30. Hamilton Westside goes up against Henderson, Nevada. Reds update. Reds open a three-game series at Wrigley Field today up against the Cubs. 700 WLW's coverage. 120 with the R&L Carriers inside pitch. High school football action. Ohio, Indiana, Kentucky tonight. High school football tonight at 6. Fox Sports 1360, that leads into the game between St. X and Dayton Wayne. Bengals update, preseason finale tonight for the Bengals. They face the Eagles in Philadelphia. Best Bengals coverage begins at 6:30 right here on 700 WLW.
12: Jay Ratliff, our aviation expert, with us every morning at this time. Jay, the Boeing 737 MAX aircraft back in the news, this time with a possible fuselage crack?
13: The FAA is telling airlines that have certain variants of the Boeing 737 MAX aircraft that they found cracks in the fuselage around the forward exit door, and they're going to be requiring some increased inspections. The disturbing part of this is the fact that these are relatively new aircraft, less than 8-9 years old in many cases, far too young to be having any kind of issues like this. But, of course, we've had the stories in the years past where Boeing's been accused of using faulty parts on these types of aircraft. So the FAA's keeping a close eye on it. I'm glad that they are. But, the idea that these things are going to be inspected for cracks, a bit unsettling, not only for the passengers, goodness, for the flight attendant that sits next to that door every trip.
12: Mm-hmm. American Airlines, they've bumped a family from business class to make room for pilots. Tell me about it.
13: Yeah, this was on a flight from Miami to Milan, and what happened was the pilots that are deadheading after they come off of a ship, per their contract, they are allowed to sit in first class. If first class is full, the airline, in essence, has to bump passengers to make room for their employees. And the family that they picked was five people, I think it was four or five that were traveling on frequent flyer miles. And they're saying we shouldn't be singled out simply because we paid for our tickets using something that we have been awarded. So Really, it's not really the way you should be treating your valued customers, but that's exactly what American did. I think they tried to offer them $600 or something in frequent flyer miles or something. It was ridiculous, but it's really unsettling. And I tell you, the more it goes, the more frequent flyers are just kind of dismissed as inconveniences more than anything else. But I'll have more on both these stories on our aviation blog today, which is sponsored by the Greater Cincinnati Northern Kentucky International Airport, offering round-trip fares to Savannah. $184 round-trip. That's thanks to Allegiant. You can find that and so many more great deals at cbgairport.com/deals.
12: Thanks, Jay. It's 626. We do have some hub delays around the nation. If you're going to New York or New Jersey, Boston, D.C., Atlanta, Charlotte, Fort Lauderdale, Houston, there's some problem areas where you are going to run into some delays around the tri-state. 627, you see this recent poll out, 70% of Americans still think taxes are too high. I guess you got the new deductions this year on tips and overtime, interest on car loans, and that portion of Social Security, but a lot of people still think we got all these tax cuts, but I'm still paying too much in taxes. The average tax break from the tax cuts this year was $800, and the total refunds this year averaged about $3,400. So despite all the value of the tax breaks, they still say that with inflation and things like that and prices, it is still too high. Again, 70% of Americans still think that we're overtaxed. Good stuff there. The latest on that country music festival, why was it really canceled? They're going to have a meeting today about it. We'll tell you all about it coming up next in the 6:30 news.
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30: The president's order back on hold with the 6:30 report. I'm Rick Uccino. Breaking now, a federal judge has once again blocked an executive order signed by the president that would give the U.S. Postal Service a greater role in overseeing mail-in voting across the country. This decision comes just weeks before ballots are expected to be mailed out for the midterm elections.
31: A federal judge is blocking key parts of a new Trump administration rule limiting mail-in voting.
0: Judge Indira Talwani says the rule is likely unconstitutional and would be practically impossible for states to follow before the midterm elections. The rule would give the Postal Service greater authority over mail-in ballots, including verifying voter eligibility. The decision's likely to face another appeal.
30: ABC's Dave Packer, the dispute over President Trump's executive order very well could return to the U.S. Supreme Court. The director of the Hamilton County Board of Elections, meantime, says they will be ready for the upcoming midterm election, whether the new rules are in place or not.
1: This happens frequently in elections where we have last minute court orders, you know, unfortunately, where, you know, that sort of makes us turn the ship around. I can

0: Nothing like a Friday forecast that is all about sunshine. Highs today will be in the mid-80s. You won't notice humidity, but you will still notice high levels of ragweed if you have allergies. Tonight, we're down to 62. Tomorrow, sunny, 85. And then Sunday, also sunny, but the high rises to 90. It's not too humid, but those higher levels of humidity will come in next week. From your severe weather station, I'm 9 First Warning meteorologist Jennifer Ketchmark. 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
1: Bengals are in Philadelphia to take on the Eagles tonight in the final preseason game of the year. This game day forecast brought to you by TLG Peterbilt Cincinnati, keeping customers for life. Right now, clear skies, 64 degrees in the Queen City. Of course, you can hear the game tonight right here on the home of the best Bengals coverage. Kickoff is set for 8 o'clock. Both the sheriff's and prosecutor's office in Butler County will be holding a joint news conference at 11 o'clock this morning to discuss why this year's VOA Country Music Festival was the final one to be held in Westchester. We'll have what they have to say covered for you. The original event in Cincinnati was canceled due to flooding issues, but city and community leaders will be meeting with the media now later today to map out the future of the Queen City.
2: Mayor Abtab Purval will be joined this afternoon at 1 o'clock by Councilman Mark Jeffries, Cincinnati Business Committee Head Gary Lindgren, and Downtown Residents Council Vice President Chase Moljowski. The new vision will be from a neighborhood plan, legal documents that are typically used for development and pinpointing where the most money is spent. It's unknown what's included in the plans, but some possibilities include Piatt Park, reclaimed land west of the Convention Center, and a possible entertainment hub at the East 5th Street Masonic Temple. I'm Lee Mowen, News Radio 700 WLW.
1: Cincinnati police looking into an accident that happened Thursday night in Over the Rhine. Three cars involved along East Liberty Street with two people suffering injuries, one of whom's in critical condition. We're still waiting for more information. Meantime, a shooting in OTR has left two people injured. Officers called out to East McMicken Avenue found two men suffering from gunshot wounds. They are both expected to make a recovery. No arrests have been made. Stopping traffic tonight to look for impaired drivers. Emily County OVI Task Force will be operating a sobriety checkpoint from 8 until 10 on Wooster Pike in Fairfax, just a couple blocks down the road from the Little Miami Fire Station. Reds back on the radio this afternoon as they open up a series in Chicago. SEG has all those details coming up in sports just after traffic and weather at 640. Our next update at 7, I'm Rick Uccino. 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
12: Hey, good morning. It's 637, 700 WLW. Steve Hawkins filling in for Tom Brenneman this morning. He's back on Monday. Did you see this from Travel and Leisure? That's one of my favorite things to read.

0: They've got the 10 best places to buy a home in the U.S., and they suggest that you start with McCord, Oklahoma. That's right. They examine home values, housing costs, real estate trends, crime rates, school quality, local taxes for thousands of communities across the country. And they said McCord, Oklahoma, located in northeastern Oklahoma, about an hour and a half both from Tulsa and Oklahoma City, is the best place for you to buy a house. It's dominated by affordable towns and one of the most affordable towns in the Midwest and the South. Others in the top five, the closest to us, number five was Williamstown, Virginia, out by Parkersburg. Massac, Kentucky, I think I said that right, southwest of Paducah. Number four, Pine Grove Mills, Pennsylvania. Larkin Charter Township in Michigan. And again, like I said, McCord, Oklahoma. Another one closest in Indiana, the Granger, Indiana, near South Bend, was in the top 10 list, but nothing really near us. The top 10 places to buy a home in the U.S. this year, according to Travel and Leisure. Hey, the stock market was up yesterday. That's good news. We're to find out more about your money in Bloomberg coming up now.
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2: This is a Bloomberg Money Minute. Days after Meta agreed to an historic settlement with nearly every state over allegations that its platforms harmed children, the deal is putting pressure on its biggest competitors to make similar changes. California Attorney General Rob Bonta indicated that the other platforms are now in the state's crosshairs. They should be thinking very closely about their next move, he said at a news conference, adding, "We expect similar outcomes from them as well, and there's a lot of ways we can do it." The annual gathering of global central bank leaders, policymakers, financial officials, academics, and journalists in Jackson Hole, Wyoming is underway. And today, the Economic Policy Symposium features a hotly anticipated keynote address from the new head of the Federal Reserve. It's the first speech for Kevin Warsh as Fed chief after the news conference he gave concluding last month's Fed meeting. Economists and the market will be hoping for more clarity on Warsh's policy stances, including inflation and interest rates, than was offered last month. Stock futures are mixed. Matt Piper, Bloomberg Radio.
0: All right, checking room 640. Chuck.
3: Yes, sir.
0: It's not every day somebody returns a book to the library 50 years late.
3: Oh, boy, what a find.
0: Cincinnati Hamilton County Public Library said this year that the library revealed three books, 2001 Space Odyssey, Origin of Species from Charles Darwin, and A Field Guide to Mammals, were checked out in 1976, and the owner brought them back. Wrote an apology note, said he was sorry.
3: Mm-hmm.
0: Check this out. I see what he did here. He checked them out from the Sycamore branch and 50 years later delivered them back to the Blue Ash branch.
3: Ah.
0: Ooh, they won't catch me there. different branch.
3: No.
0: They no longer implement late fees or fines for these, but if they had, checking out a book and bringing it back 50 years late is a $3,588.40 fine.
3: I would write the note too, hoping for the best.
0: Yeah, I'm going to slip that into Blue Ash. They won't know it's 50 years late. There you go.
3: Use the Dropbox.
0: Yeah. I think one time, it wasn't that library, but when I was growing up, I returned a book and then I got a letter in the mail that said I didn't return it.
3: Uh-oh.
0: How do you prove that?
3: I'm not sure.
0: I don't either. That one may still be on my shelf. I don't know.
3: Mm-hmm. And the fine is on the way up.
0: Great. $3,588.40, 50 years late.
3: Yes.
0: There you go.
3: You better start saving.
0: That's right. I'm going to figure that out, what that is per day. I'll tell you about that next time. What's going on now?
3: From the UC Health Traffic Center, nearly 60% of Americans waiting on an organ transplant are from multicultural communities. 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Highways are looking pretty good. I'm not seeing any major time delays to deal with at the moment, including inbound 74. Coming down the hill from North Bend to 75, that's under 5 minutes. Crews are working with an accident with a car into a building on Westchester at 42. 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
0: The 9 First Warning Weather Forecast Center kicking off the weekend. A lot of sunshine today. Seasonal temps. You're not going to notice humidity today. It's going to be 84. Tomorrow, same story, about 85. But Sunday is when the heat wave begins again. That's right. Plenty of sunshine on Sunday. We're going to get to a high of 90, and 90s most of next week with heat indexes approaching 100. All right. So the hot is coming back for the summer. 66 around the tri-state at your severe weather station. 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
7: Thank you, Stephen. Good morning, everyone. In baseball, the Little League World Series wraps up tomorrow. Hamilton Westside will go up against Henderson, Nevada for the United States Championship in Williamsport, Pennsylvania. Game time is at 3:30. Westside coach Tim Nichting on Fox 19.
8: To me, wow, this is awesome to me. I mean, I've been doing this for 43 years, and I don't know, I still do it. This is, I've hit the peak, right? This is crazy. This is crazy for me. I think it's crazy for my kids. I think it's crazy for Hamilton.
7: Reds update. The Reds open a three-game series at Wrigley Field today against the Cubs. Rhett Lauder goes for the Reds in the series opener. 700 WLW's coverage, 120 with the Arnell Carrier's inside pitch. Kelsey Chevrolet extra inning show after the game. Frontier League action last night. Lake Erie downs Florence 6-4. High school football last night. Deer Park all over Schroeder 50-8. Tonight, more action in Ohio, Indiana, and Kentucky. High school football tonight. The high school football tonight show kicks off coverage at 6 on Fox Sports 1360. That leads into the game between the St. X Bombers and Dayton Wayne. Also tonight, the Skyline Chili Crosstown Showdown game of the week has Beachwood up against Indian Hill. Bengals update, preseason finale for the Bengals tonight. They face the Eagles in Philadelphia. Zach Taylor, you still got roster spots open.
9: I think all over. You know, I don't feel like anybody should feel comfortable going in this last week that they've made the team. That's a big part of it is we want guys that we can depend on, so they got to continue to be consistent and accountable over this last week through the Philly game, and we'll make our decisions this weekend, and then next week let guys continue to compete that are on the roster for those backup roles.
7: Best Bengals coverage begins tonight at 6:30 with the Arnell Carrier's pregame sports talk presented by Cincinnati Northern Kentucky Toyota Dealers. 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Cincinnati Bearcats open next Saturday up against Boston College. Preview the season and the game this Tuesday night on the Scott Satterfield Show, 8:05 from the original Montgomery Inn. Soccer, MLS action, FC Cincinnati on the road versus Nashville SC tomorrow night at 8 o'clock on ESPN 15:30. Nashville leading the MLS East at 15-4 this season. 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
6: All right, it's 648 on 700 WLW. We're finding out today why this VOA festival was really getting canceled.
7: Yeah, well, we know that there were unpaid bills. They said there was damage to the property. Yes. There was all kinds of issues with the promoters of the show that led Westchester and Butler County not to renew the contract. But today, the prosecutor and the sheriff are holding a news conference. So
6: that's not good.
7: You have to wonder if there's maybe criminal charges coming, maybe a lawsuit.
6: Really?
7: We don't know what they'll talk about. Their news conference is set for 11, but we do know that this year's festival, which featured Brad Paisley, Blake Shelton, Rascal Flatts, and a number of big country names, was almost canceled. Really? There were bills that weren't paid. There were issues with security that were not properly addressed by the promoters. And the event came off and appeared to come off without a hitch, at least for the people who went. But now we're wondering, you know, did somebody get paid? What happened to all the money that they took in from the ticket sales?
6: Yeah.
7: And those are questions that we hope to be answered a little later today. The festival organizers really haven't spoken publicly. They've said that they've got another location, that this event will happen again next year. But you have to wonder if people like Blake Shelton want to be associated with an event that's in the news so much for the wrong reasons now.
6: Yeah.
7: Very sensitive. Many of those country stars are to their image.
6: And the other new location knows about the problems that they're having at this one.
7: Apparently, we're hearing maybe it's a farm in Monroe, somebody that's willing to rent out their property for the weekend. We'll see.
6: All right, what's going on at 7?
7: We'll talk more about this case yesterday of a suspect leading police on a high-speed chase that injured 5 people. Apparently, this guy has a criminal record that is about as long as we've ever seen. 76 contacts with the court. And in his latest contact, he was released on an OR bond just 2 weeks ago.
6: Great.
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8: That's the sound of the police.
9: Do you know what some lawbreakers do? They swipe your stuff. They steal your car. They hit you in the head with a bottle. They shoot you in the leg. And that's the nice ones. Let's catch a criminal and stop their law-breaking ways. This is the Crime Stoppers Update on 700 WLW.
6: Yeah, Cincinnati Police District 3 looking for Joseph Ash is wanted for felonious assault. During this physical altercation, he struck the victim repeatedly in the head and face. The victim hospitalized, suffered a broken nose, other injuries. So let's get Joseph Ash, white male, 67 years old, 5'8", 190 pounds. Get him off the streets here. No known arrest history besides this. It was last known to live on McHenry Avenue in Westwood. If you've got any information on where police can find Joseph Ash, call Crime Stoppers 513-352-3040. We've got a traffic update with Chuck in about 90 seconds.
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6: Chuck Ingerman here. What's going on?
14: 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Northbound 75 now a wreck before you get to Paddock. Quickly backing traffic up to the lateral. There's a wreck northbound 71 just before you get to Field Zirtle. They're over on the right shoulder. I'm seeing no delays there. North 3rd above Hamilton, there is a wreck that needs care flight and the car into a building on Westchester near 42. Chuck Ingram, News Radio 700 WLW.
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6: All right, the 9 First Warning Weather Forecast Center looking like this. A lot of sunshine today, going to get all the way to 84. Same story for tomorrow, 85 for the high. And then the heat wave comes in Sunday with a high of 90 and some sunshine, but very hot next week, all right? 66 around the tri-state, 700 WLW.
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10: 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We don't know the next market correction. And we don't know the next big economic surprise either. 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But you can control how prepared, I should say, your retirement is for uncertainty. The market hates uncertainty. We know that. 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Don't spend your retirement trying to predict. It's bad. Build a plan for what you are preparing for, which is whatever comes next. You need your vitals checked, Tom.
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14: They want to know why he was back on the streets and behind the wheel of a car with a 7 o'clock report. I'm Brian Combs. Breaking now, he's charged with leading police on a high-speed chase yesterday through downtown in the west side that injured several people, including a local mom and her kids. 40-year-old Demetrius Cook is behind bars this morning on a long list of charges that include aggravated vehicular homicide, a man who is no stranger to the justice system. Cook was just indicted earlier this month for selling fentanyl. His record includes 76 contacts with the local courts and 5 different stays in prison. 2 weeks ago, Hamilton County Judge Dante Johnson could have locked Cook up again, but instead released him on an OR bond for threatening to kill a woman. Police are upset Cook was on the streets to endanger so many people, including 2 officers who were hurt in a crash along the way during this pursuit. Luckily, they say the officers and the mother and her children, all are going to be okay. Cook will be back in court for yet another arraignment today. We'll let you know what the judge sets his bond at this time. Now, latest traffic and weather together.
15: 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Northbound 75, a slow go out of St. Bernard to an accident near Paddock that has the left lane blocked off, already over a 15-minute delay and growing. Northbound 71, better news. The wreck above 275 that was on the right-hand side is clear. There's a wreck on North 3rd above Hamilton near the water plant that needs care flight. 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
17: What a beautiful Friday forecast we're in store for. Temperatures start in the mid-60s and warm to 84 this afternoon. We'll see plenty of sunshine and a light north wind. Tonight, down to 62, and then tomorrow, more sun. Highs will end up in the mid-80s. You won't notice humidity on Saturday, and then Sunday begins our heat wave. The high rises to the 90-degree mark, but again, it's sunny and not too humid. From your severe weather station, I'm 9 First Warning meteorologist Jennifer Ketchmark, News Radio 700 WLW.
14: Radar is clear right now. It's 66 degrees. Bengals are in Philadelphia tonight, where it's going to be humid with a chance for a thunderstorm at game time. Game day forecast built by TLG. Peterbilt, Cincinnati, keeping customers for life. American tourists are among the missing. Hundreds dead, hundreds more unaccounted for after flash flooding in Nepal.
18: There is an urgent recovery underway, and it's complicated by mountains of mud and debris. Communication lines are down, roads are blocked, and the search for, as I say, dozens of Americans, but also hundreds of other foreigners, trekkers, is underway.
14: CBC's Britt Clinett, Matthew 25 Ministries and Blue Ash is assisting with search and recovery efforts. Tim Metty with Matthew 25 says no one can prepare for a disaster like this. His partners on the ground are providing critical aid. Matthew 25 and Blue Ash is asking for donations today of bottled water, personal care products, and cleaning supplies that can be dropped off at their warehouse on Kenwood Road. CPD investigating a shooting in Over the Rhine. 2 people with non-life-threatening injuries after gunfire on East McMillan. No arrests made there. 2 wounded in a shooting in Warren County as well last night.
19: Officers were called to a Sycamore Road home around 8 o'clock Thursday evening in Deerfield Township. 2 people were found with minor injuries. 1 was treated at the scene, the other taken to the hospital. The suspected shooter identified himself to Warren County deputies before questioning. It's unknown if he'll face charges at this time. The Warren County Sheriff's Office continues to investigate. Early thoughts say this might have been an accidental shooting. I'm Lee Mowen, News Radio 700 WLW.
14: Sobriety checkpoint going up tonight in Fairfax to deter drunk driving. It'll be located on Wooster Pike from 8 to 10 near the Little Miami Fire Station. Going to learn new details today about why the Voice of America Country Music Festival is no longer welcome back in Westchester. Butler County Sheriff and prosecutor are holding news conference at 11 this morning that we'll have covered for you. There's word of unpaid bills and property damage. Reds and Bengals both in action on 700 WLW today. Baseball from Chicago, airtime 1:45. Then tonight, football from Philadelphia with an 8 o'clock kickoff for the Bengals' final preseason game. Our next update at 7:30. I'm Brian Combs, News Radio 700 WLW.
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11: 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Hey, good morning there. It's 7:06, 700 WLW. Steve Hawkins in for Tom Brenneman this morning. Tom's back on Monday to get you rolling. Did you see this story out of USA Today? Can walking help you lose weight? What the research shows, they say about everybody's recommending a different way to lose weight. The ultra-low-fat diet that's new, high-intensity exercise, CrossFit, medications injected weekly. They say there's a lot of them, but sometimes the most proven strategies, they say, are the simplest. Enter the weight loss method that has stood the test of time. They say walking. Requires no gym membership, expensive equipment, specialized training, and nearly everyone can do it almost anywhere. How does it help you lose the fat? They say weight loss occurs when the body burns more calories than it consumes, but walking contributes to this process by increasing your daily caloric expenditure, since even at a moderate pace, it requires energy, meaning your body must tap into fuel sources to power the movement. Walking also helps us do more than simply burn calories. It handles blood sugar, insulin, improves that. So when you're sedentary, you're not doing anything. You're not expressing any energy or losing any of it. But there you go, walking. That's something you can do all weekend long, just walk. And they say, how much do you need to walk to get some weight loss in there? They say about 45 to 90 minutes daily to see measurable weight loss, but any walking is better. They also say walking on an incline is a better. Uphill, it'll require more muscle activation. Walking on wood chip trails, things like that, is better than sidewalk walking because you'll expend more energy. So there you go. Just walk a little bit and keep doing it and lose some weight. All right. 7:08 on 700 WLW. YouTube in the news in Bloomberg. I'm going to talk to Gina about it next.
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11: Alrighty, Gina Cervetti from the Bloomberg Newsroom on a Friday morning. Good morning.
1: Good morning. Happy Friday.
11: Yes, my favorite day of the week, I think. let's start out with this FTC probe. They're probing YouTube.
1: Yeah, sources are telling Bloomberg that the Federal Trade Commission is investigating whether YouTube violated consumer protection laws when it suspended users' accounts, and that the FTC is in the final stages of preparing a potential lawsuit. And we've learned here that this inquiry is looking at whether YouTube violated its own user policies when it banned or demoted content. It's not clear which accounts are being targeted. We'll just have to wait and see what happens next.
11: All righty. And July auto sales, the figures are in.
1: From the Japanese car makers, and they are mixed results when it comes to those sales. Toyota sales are down for a sixth month in a row. They fell by just over 5% on weak China demand. Sales in North America were relatively flat for Toyota, which, by the way, last month raised its profit outlook for the fiscal year. Ooh. Boosted in part by U.S. demand for hybrids.
11: All right.
1: Now let's jump over to Honda because they had a better month. July sales were up 3.4%, and they had a big jump here in the U.S., up 13%.
11: Wow.
1: Nissan is really going the other way in a big way. The sales there tumbled almost 17% in July from the year before, Steve.
11: All righty. Markets were pretty good yesterday. What are you seeing now?
1: They were powered by tech. A little bit subdued this morning so far. S&P futures down 5. NASDAQ futures down 91. Dow futures are up 13 points. From Bloomberg, Gina Cervetti on News Radio 700 WLW.
11: Checking them in here.
15: I'm right here.
11: It's National Red Wine Day.
15: Oh, well, okay.
11: Did you know that red wine is the world's most popular wine?
15: I would have guessed that.
11: There you go.
15: Mm-hmm.
11: All right.
15: Then there's the one that they say it's pink, and it's really, or no, it's white. They call it white something, and then it's actually pink.
11: Chardonnay?
15: Yeah, that's it.
11: That's it? Okay.
15: Yeah. I was never a big wine drinker, could you tell?
11: Yeah, I was going to say, I thought you were going to say Mad Dog 2020 for a second. I know what you're talking about. Boone's Farm? Now I know what you're talking about.
15: You're talking about some nasty headaches right there.
11: Ooh, Strawberry Hill Boone's
2: I'm
11: Farm.
2: Invisible right
11: there. You go.
15: Go ahead, Bartles or James, whichever one you are.
11: I don't know which one I am. Now, last time we talked, wrecks everywhere. What's going on?
15: Things have settled down a little bit. This from the UC Health Traffic Center. 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Northbound 75. There is an accident near Paddock. It was backing traffic up pretty quickly through St. Bernard. It's still going to cost you an extra 10 minutes now. They're on the left-hand side, but in the cleanup stages. Southbound 75, that's doing fine through Laughlin. They cleared the wreck northbound 71 above 275. Still working with the accident above Hamilton near the water plant. That's on North 3rd, needing care flight. 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
11: All right, the 9:20 Weather Forecast Center says this afternoon a lot of sunshine. It's going to be less humidity. We're going to get all the way to 84. Fort Mitchell tonight for that big Indian Hill Beachwood game. If you go into that one, 7 o'clock, sunshine, 82 degrees, coming home, be in the mid-70s. Tomorrow, pretty much same story as today, all the way to 85. And then here comes the heat wave for Sunday. A lot of sunshine and a high of 90. Next week, heat indexes are going to be near 100 for most of the week. All right. 66 around the tri-state at your severe weather station, News Radio 700 WLW. We're headed to the White House next.
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11: All right, it's 7:15. New stuff going on downtown, you're saying?
14: Yeah, the city of Cincinnati is holding a news conference today with the mayor, business leaders, and representatives of the Downtown Residents Council to talk about planning for a new vision for the heart of the city. It's been 40 years since the city did a formal plan for development of downtown. That one, done in 1987, called for more office space, called for better connections to the riverfront.
11: Yep.
14: Some of those things have been done. Some of them can't be done any longer because COVID killed the office retail market. Macy's department store, Saks are gone. So that kind of future for downtown's not feasible. And with companies not having as much space, they need to find something new to try and vitalize the downtown region. One of it will be probably more housing, but they'll start the process of planning for the future today. News conference plan for 1 o'clock that we'll have covered for you.
11: All right, what's going on at 7:30?
14: 7:30, we'll talk about why the Voices of America concert is not welcome back in Westchester.
11: Ooh.
14: In fact, they could be facing some legal action over promoting that big country show that draws more than 100,000 people. Those details in 15 minutes. News Radio 700 WLW.
11: All right, thanks so much. Karen Travers, our ABC News White House correspondent, with us this morning. Good morning, Karen.
2: Good morning. Happy Friday to you.
11: You too. Republicans, they got a beef with the president, don't they?
2: Yeah, you know, this is really notable to see Republicans pushing back so strongly on the policy of the administration. Uh-huh. The president Wednesday signed an executive order suspending tariffs on imported ground beef starting September 1st. It goes for 90 days. That, of course, goes past the midterm elections. The president had announced this last Friday, touting it as an effort to lower beef prices in the U.S. because prices are significantly higher than they were a year or two ago. But Republican lawmakers, senators, farmers, ranchers in red states have pushed back, saying that this is going to undercut the beef industry in this country, the agriculture industry. One Republican senator said this is ill-advised. Another said that Americans want U.S. beef on the table, not foreign imports. But the White House is not indicating any rescinding of this executive order or backing down, but notable to see such significant pushback from usual strong allies.
11: Absolutely. Hey, Karen, thanks so much. Tom will be back to talk to you on Monday morning, same time. Have a great weekend, all right?
2: You too, thanks.
11: 718, 700 WLW. Do we have some wrecks in the area? I'll ask Chuck Ingram about it next.
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11: Alrighty, Chuck Ingram, Danny Gleason, our producer, tells me that Harvest Pumpkin Ice Cream is coming back to Grater's tomorrow.
15: Yeah, until Danny gets there, yeah. Then it's all going to be sold out.
11: I'm going to say, he's bringing out some too, I hear.
15: Oh, well then it's okay.
11: Yeah, you are. Yeah, thanks. Harvest Pumpkin Ice Cream. You going to try that?
15: Of course.
11: There you go.
15: Yeah, I like it. There hasn't been an ice cream I haven't tried.
11: What was I thinking?
15: Yeah, silly.
11: Goodness me. I smack myself. I need more coffee. Yep. What are the roads looking like out there?
15: Not too bad. And where it was bad, getting a little bit better.
11: Good.
15: I'll explain. 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It's northbound 75. That's starting to improve slowly. They cleared the wreck at Paddock, so the left lane is open again. It's still going to take a few more minutes to get rid of the backup out of St. Bernard. The delay time just dropped under the 10-minute mark. Southbound 71 beginning to fill in just a bit now into Blue Ash near Pfeiffer, and crews continue to work with the wreck on North 3rd above Hamilton near the water plant. 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
11: All right, this afternoon, a lot of sunshine, less humidity, going to be all the way to 84. Same story tomorrow, and then the heat wave starts on Sunday. Going to be 90 and dry pretty much all of next week. In the 90s, going to feel like 100, all right? 67 at your severe weather station, News Radio 700 WLW. 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
17: Thank you, Stephen. Good morning. Little League World Series. Hamilton Westside goes up against Henderson, Nevada tomorrow for the United States Championship. In the World Series at Williamsport, Pennsylvania, game time tomorrow is 3:30 p.m. Reds update. Reds open a three-game series at Wrigley Field today up against the Cubs. Coverage begins at 1:20 with the R&L Carriers inside pitch here on 700 WLW. Tonight, high school football. More action in Ohio, Indiana, Kentucky. 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Fox Sports 1360. That'll lead into the game between St. X and Dayton Wayne. Bengals update. Preseason finale for the Bengals tonight. They face the Philadelphia Eagles. 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
11: Jay Ratliff, our aviation expert, with us every morning at this time. Jay, the Boeing 737 MAX aircraft back in the news, this time with a possible fuselage crack?
18: The FAA is telling airlines that have certain variants of the Boeing 737 MAX aircraft that they found cracks in the fuselage around the forward exit door, and they're going to be requiring some increased inspections. The disturbing part of this is the fact that these are relatively new aircraft, less than 8-9 years old in many cases, far too young to be having any kind of issues like this. But, of course, we've had the stories in the years past where Boeing's been accused of using faulty parts on these types of aircraft. So the FAA's keeping a close eye on it. I'm glad that they are. But, the idea that these things are going to be inspected for cracks, a bit unsettling, not only for the passengers, goodness, for the flight attendant that sits next to that door every trip.
11: Mm-hmm. American Airlines, they've bumped a family from business class to make room for pilots. Tell me about it.
18: Yeah, this was on a flight from Miami to Milan, and what happened was the pilots that are deadheading after they come off of a shift, per their contract, they are allowed to sit in first class. If first class is full, the airline, in essence, has to bump passengers to make room for their employees. And the family that they picked was five people, I think it was four or five that were traveling on frequent flyer miles. And they're saying we shouldn't be singled out simply because we paid for our tickets using something that we have been awarded. So really, it's not really the way you should be treating your valued customers, but that's exactly what American did. 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It was ridiculous, but it's really unsettling. And I tell you, the more it goes, the more frequent flyers are just kind of dismissed as inconveniences more than anything else. But I'll have more on both these stories on our aviation blog today, which is sponsored by the Greater Cincinnati for the Kentucky International Airport, offering round-trip fares to Savannah. $184 round-trip. 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
20: Tony, tonight the Bengals play their final preseason game, looking for an undefeated preseason run as they take on the Philadelphia Eagles tonight. Give me somebody on offense who has the most to gain this evening.
21: Offense is tough because I don't feel like there's a ton of spots that are open still on the back end of this roster. The biggest one is the offensive line. And I think your seven are solid in the starting five. And then you're going to get Brian Parker and Connor Lue. Outside of that, Javon Foster, Jalen Rivers, Andrew Coker, go up and down the list. Mm. These are all guys we've said we're waiting for more. So if you could pick a player that could improve their stock, any of those guys having a great game would do it. Anything short of that, I don't know if they have a roster spot.
20: Yeah,
21: I think they want to carry nine linemen. I have seven right now. Who are going to make up the final two, and are those final two on the roster or are they off the roster? Those guys have a lot to say about that.
20: I still weirdly feel, and I could be off base, I still weirdly feel like Taj Brooks could use a good game tonight.
21: Yeah, I think he's solid in the number three role, but I thought going into camp maybe there was more for him coming into the year, and it's just not played out. He's been okay. He's not been great in what he's done. I think it would bode well for him to take another step forward.
20: All right. Who defensively tonight has a lot on the line?
21: Anyone in the secondary that's going to be getting meaningful time. I think no more than Josh Newton. Hmm. Josh Newton, I think, is a guy. There was some noise around him. Felt like he was in the doghouse at the start of camp. I have him as a guy that's right on the borderline of 53 mm-hmm. or 54. And anytime you're there, put up or shut up is the opportunity. Him. I think the linebacker room is fascinating as well.
20: Yeah.
21: Has Oren Burks done enough? Because we talk a lot about Swayze Bozeman.
20: Yeah.
21: Has Oren Burks made this team? Or is that a Shaka Hayward, Joe Giles Harris, Isaiah Foskey, and what he can do at end and step back at the linebacker role? I think those depth pieces are going to be crucial for tonight.
20: Preseason finale for the Bengals tonight in Philadelphia against the Eagles. The game will kick off at 8 o'clock, and you'll hear it tonight on 700 WLW with Dan Horde, Dave Lapham, and Tony Pike. With Tony Pike, I'm Mo Egger.
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14: Another legal challenge will stall new mail-in voting rules with the 7:30 report. I'm Ricky Uccino. Breaking now, overnight, another round in the fight over President Donald Trump's executive order on restricting mail-in balloting for the upcoming midterm elections.
22: A judge has blocked the Trump administration's new rule that would restrict voting by mail. The temporary order blocks the Postal Service from increasing its oversight of mail-in voting. The judge saying it would be practically impossible for states to comply with the rule for the upcoming midterm elections. Experts say the battle over the new rule will likely end up at the Supreme Court.
14: ABC's Sophie Flay, the Hamilton County Board of Elections, is getting ready for the upcoming midterms. And Director Sherry Poland says they'll be ready regardless of the rules that are in place. And she is advising folks who want to vote by mail to start that process as early as possible.
23: Don't let it sit on your kitchen counter. Mark your ballot, vote it, return it to the Board of Elections. You can do that by mail. You can do that delivering it to the Board of Elections itself. So I think what we always recommend is make your plan, be prepared, and don't delay.
14: Poland says they are now accepting the applications for mail-in ballots, and those ballots are going to be mailed out starting on October the 6th. Let's check the latest traffic and weather together.
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0: customers for life. Right now, it is 66 degrees. Of course, you can hear the game tonight right here on the home of the best Bengals coverage. Kickoff is set for 8 o'clock. 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The Butler County Sheriff's and Prosecutor's Office will be holding a joint news conference at 11 o'clock this morning to discuss why this year's VOA Country Music Festival was the last one to be held in Westchester. We'll have what they have to say covered for you. A man with a lengthy criminal history has now been charged with leading police on a high-speed chase through parts of downtown Queensgate, Lower Price Hill, and Westwood Thursday afternoon. Several people were injured in three separate crashes, including a mom and her kids and two police officers. 40-year-old Demetrius Cook was indicted earlier this month for selling fentanyl and has already served five different stints in prison. Just 2 weeks ago, Hamilton County Judge Dante Johnson released him on an OR bond for threatening to kill a woman. Meantime, a shooting in Over the Rhine has left two people injured.
1: The shooting happened around 12:30 Friday morning along East McMicken Avenue. Cincinnati police received spot shotter notifications. Officers found two male victims at the scene. Both were expected to recover. It's unknown if a suspect is in custody. The shooting happened a few hours after a three-car collision along East Liberty Street. One suffered life-threatening injuries, with a second having minor injuries. There's also reports of someone driving past crime tape. We don't know if there's any injuries involved. I'm Lee Mowen, News Radio 700 WLW.
0: Hamilton County OVI Task Force will be operating a sobriety checkpoint tonight from 8 until 10 o'clock on Wooster Pike in Fairfax. That's going to be set up just a couple of blocks down the road from the Little Miami Fire Station. Reds are back on the radio this afternoon as they open up a series in Chicago against the Cubs. SEG has all those details coming up in sports just after traffic and weather at 7:40. Our next update at 8 o'clock. I'm Rick Uccino, News Radio 700 WLW.
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8: Hey, good morning. It's just about 7:37, 700 WLW. It's Friday. Steve Hawkins in for Tom Brenneman. He's back Monday morning. Did you see this article? Women taking the lead in some high-paying careers. You know, in academia, women now outpace men at every level. They earn the majority of bachelor's degrees, master's degrees, doctoral degrees, but they're still earning less. The gender pay gap narrowed slightly in recent years, but widened again last year. But there's still some high-paying jobs for women, and they're dominating these categories. Financial manager, dominated by ladies. That's good. And paying $160,000 a year. Human resources managers are primarily female. Pharmacists, paying about $140,000 a year. The top ones earned much more than that, but a number of women, 60% of the pharmacists in the United States, women. Good job. A physician assistant, the field is 73% women, about 130,000 to 180,000, depending on where you're at there. How about this? Public relations and fundraising manager, job pays about 133,000, 70% of those are held by women. Nurse practitioner, 88%

0: held by women. You make a couple $100,000 there. Veterinarian, did you know that? Veterinarians, 69% women in the field. Medical and health services manager, occupational therapist, speech-language pathologist. Those are fields dominated by women, making substantially more than $100,000 a year. Good job there, ladies. Keep it up. 7:38, always talking about your money here on Tom Brenneman in the morning. Markets were up yesterday. What's going on with the markets today? Bloomberg, next.
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5: This is a Bloomberg Money Minute. Kids under 18 will soon see a host of changes to their Instagram and Facebook experiences thanks to that historic $18 billion settlement Meta Platforms reached Wednesday with 48 states. Besides the money, which will be paid out over a decade, Meta has agreed to strengthen its age estimates to keep kids under 13 off its platforms and teens in age-appropriate accounts, enact a hard limit of 2 hours a day for users under 18, block kids from the apps from midnight to 6 a.m., and hide like counts. But critics and children's advocates caution it will not solve its myriad problems overnight. AMC Theaters says it will screen two of Dolly Parton's films in 200 locations. The Best Little Whorehouse in Texas and Steel Magnolias begin today and continue through Wednesday. Disney has announced Toy Story 5 will stream on September 23rd. The movie opened on June 19th to a whopping $160 million. Stock futures are mixed this morning. Matt Piper, Bloomberg Radio.
0: Hey, Chuck Ingram's in here this morning. Chuck?
6: Yes, sir.
0: Today, the Prince Estate released a new 10-track compilation album titled Timeless to commemorate the 10th anniversary of his death.
6: Really?
0: Which was 2016, I think April of 2016. These are 10 rare, previously unreleased studio or live recordings, span his entire career from 1977 to 2016. You can get it streaming, CD, or purple vinyl.
6: New tunes or remixes?
0: I've never heard of any of these tunes.
6: Okay, they're new.
0: New
6: to Steve.
0: Yeah, ones you haven't seen. Unreleased studio and live recordings is what it said. And this one is not on there. It's just one that we had.
6: Yes.
0: But yeah, a whole bunch of stuff. But there you go. You can get it in purple vinyl.
6: Of course you can.
0: Of course, for you, for your collection.
6: Yes.
0: I know you.
6: That sounds great.
0: You're a Prince fan. What's going on the roads?
6: Slow go on northbound 471. It's thanks to an accident on the bridge where the left lane's blocked off. 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Delayed times just crossed over the 20-minute mark out of Southgate and on the way up. Northbound 75. That's heavy from Donaldson into the cut, then slow again out of St. Bernard past the lateral. Southbound 75, heaviest in and out of Lachlan. Chuck Ingram, News Radio 700 WLW.
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0: All right, Jennifer Ketchmark, the 9 First Warning Weather Forecast Center, says a lot of sunshine today, not a lot of humidity, all the way to the mid-80s. Same story for tomorrow. It's going to be 85. Friday night football tonight. If you're going to the Elder Cup Cath game, Sunny, 82 degrees at kickoff around 7 o'clock tonight, mid-70s as you drive home. Almost said 90s. 90s are coming back Sunday and all of next week. It's going to be hot, humid. It's a heat wave, she says, with heat indexes approaching 100 midweek next week. So be prepared for that. 67 around the tri-state at your severe weather station. 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
11: Reds update. The Reds open up a three-game series at Wrigley Field today up against the Chicago Cubs. Rhett Lauder goes for the Reds in the season series opener. 700 WLW's coverage. 120 with the Arnell Carrier's inside pitch. Kelsey Chevrolet extra inning show after the game. Little League World Series. Hamilton Westside battles Henderson, Nevada for the United States Championship tomorrow into Little League World Series at Williamsport, Pennsylvania. And game time is at 3:30 p.m. Westside coach Tim Nichting.
12: To me, wow, this is awesome to me. I mean, I've been doing this for 43 years, and I don't know, I still do it. This is, I've hit the peak, right? This is crazy. This is crazy for me. I think it's crazy for my kids. I think it's crazy for Hamilton.
11: And high school football tonight. Action all across Ohio, Indiana, Kentucky. High school football tonight show starts at 6 on Fox Sports 1360. That leads into the game between St. X up against Dayton Wayne. Also, the Skyline Chili Crosstown Showdown game of the week as Beachwood up against Indian Hill. Also in Bengals update, Bengals update, preseason finale for the Bengals tonight as they face the Eagles in Philadelphia. Best Bengals coverage begins at 6:30 with the Arnell Carrier's pregame sports talk presented by Cincinnati Northern Kentucky Toyota dealers. 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Cincinnati Bearcats open next Saturday up against Boston College. You can preview the season and the game this Tuesday night on the Scott Satterfield Show. It'll be live from the original Montgomery Inn. Soccer MLS action tomorrow night. FC Cincinnati on the road against Nashville. The action at 8 tomorrow night on ESPN 1530. 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
0: All right, 7:48, Brian Combs in here. Did I write this down right? Over 75 contacts with the courts?
23: Yeah. Wow. He's 41 years old. Man's name is Demetrius Cook. Mm. He is the suspect in the high-speed chase yesterday that left five people injured, a number of cars damaged throughout the downtown, over the Rhine, West End, and basically the west side of Cincinnati. This chase was in the middle of the afternoon. Heard from a number of Cincinnati police officers today who are beyond frustrated, telling us that this is maybe the worst case that they have seen of somebody on the streets putting the lives of cops and other people in danger who never should have been out. His record includes five different stays in prison, mostly for drugs and weapons charges.
0: Wow.
23: He was just indicted by a Hamilton County grand jury August the 14th on fentanyl-related charges. He was picked up on aggravated menacing charges for threatening to kill a woman a couple of weeks ago. And when he appeared in court on the aggravated menacing charge, he was given an OR bond and put right back on the street by Hamilton County Judge Dante Johnson. The police officers who I've heard from this morning cannot understand it. Like I said, this guy has 76 contacts with Hamilton County courts alone that go back to 2003. This chase ended with him running into a mother and her two children in a car on State Street underneath the Western Hills Viaduct. They were taken to the hospital. Police say we're lucky that they were not more seriously injured. There were two police officers who were injured as well. They collided into each other during the chase trying to stop this guy.
0: All right, what's going on at 8 o'clock?
23: 8 o'clock, we'll talk about why the Voices of America concert is not welcome back in Butler County. There's a big news conference to discuss that today. 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
0: Chuck Ingram, what's going on the roads?
6: Northbound 471 is struggling. That's thanks to an accident on the bridge that has the left lane blocked off. It's over a 20-minute delay out of Southgate. This from the UC Health Traffic Center. 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Everything else, not all that bad. Southbound 75 slows through Lachlan. Northbound 75, a few brake lights between Buttermilk and Dixie. And again, out of St. Bernard towards town. Chuck Ingram, News Radio 700 WLW.
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11: We've seen a major league record set this season. Normally, we'll have at least one over the course of any year, but it was a young rookie outfielder, Joshua Baez, who in his first big league game hit home runs his first three times up. That had never happened previous in a big league ball game. And it was interesting to know that before he went on the field that night, he had to borrow shoes in his debut. The Walker kid, Jordan Walker, is that his name? Cardinal was the one who lent him and eventually gave him a pair of red Cardinal shoes to wear. He said, you got to look good in your big league debut. My question to you was, and Joshua Baez, by the way, has not been able to hit water since he fell out of a boat after those three home runs in his rookie game. Did you ever have to borrow anything from anybody when you made your major league debut?
12: The word borrow is a bad word.
11: Why is that?
12: I do not use that in my vocabulary. Because we were very poor growing up, and I would have to go next door to Mrs. Coombs' house and say, can we borrow some sugar? Can we borrow some milk? Can I borrow some bread? And I just felt so bad, and it was embarrassing for our family.
11: Yeah.
12: So I have never, ever borrowed anything except for $5 from Ron Robinson, the true creature, when I was at the waterfront to pay the guy to park my new Corvette. And I saw...
11: Wait a minute. You had to borrow $5 to pay... For parking your new Corvette?
12: Well, I only had hundreds, and I just needed to give him a five. This is actually a true story. And 10 years later, when I saw Riley, because he got traded, I paid him back that $5. That's a true story.
11: And interest?
12: $5.25.
11: Yeah. The true creature.
12: The true creature. A very generous and a very good person.
11: We'll be back to talk more about his interpretation of borrow when we return in a moment.
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11: Obviously, when you broke in, you remember your first game, and you had all your own stuff. You had those god-awful-looking black shoes that the Reds had to wear. And
12: ponies.
11: Yeah, right. All the rest of that stuff.
12: My glove you know, after I was going out there, and it was such a rag, I had it through the minors, and Mario was the pitcher, and he looked, he goes, who in the hell's gloves this? And he goes, that's Tracy's glove. He goes, this is the major leagues. He goes, I'm not going out there if Tracy has that glove. And he threw it. I had to go back in the locker room and get my backup. That's one of the reasons I never said this.
11: Who was your pitcher?
12: Mario Soto. He was embarrassed.
11: Lord.
12: And you could ask Mario about that. I had a raggedy old glove. I mean, it was, I probably had it for 10 years. Like Barry at shortstop, he would change gloves every year.
11: Yeah.
12: But I liked the old glove. And Mario said, I'm not going out there opening day with that glove, with that guy in left field with that glove.
11: But in summation, borrow is not in your vocabulary.
12: Absolutely not. And then just a side note, you cannot even borrow a number two pencil from Marty, right?
11: You can't touch him.
12: You can't even touch him. That's a true story.
11: No, I would stab people in the hand if they mess with my pencils.
12: You did that to me one time.
11: No, number one leaded pencil, not two, one.
12: Why is that?
11: Because it's a darker
12: No, but why are you so selfish?
11: Because it was the way I was.
12: Selfish?
11: Not anymore now, I'm retired.
12: So can I touch your pencil?
11: Sure, have at it.
12: You sure I can touch your
11: go
12: pencil?
11: Ahead. Go ahead,
12: okay.
11: Yeah.
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11: Why the concert organizers are not welcome in Butler County any longer. With the 8 o'clock report, I'm Brian Combs. Breaking now, they say there are unpaid bills and property damage. We're learning more about why Butler County is severing ties to promoters of the huge country music festival in Westchester that attracts over 100,000 people. Festival will not be back at the Voice of America Park next year. And we're finding out that this year's show with Blake Shelton, Brad Paisley, and Rascal Flatts left behind unpaid bills and damage to the grounds. A news conference to release more information is planned for later this morning.
0: The Butler County Sheriff's and Prosecution's Office will hold a joint conference this morning at 11 o'clock for recent developments on the Voices of America Country Music Festival. This happens after Westchester Township officials confirmed this year's festival was the last at VOA Metro Park. They added the concert did not produce a measurable local economic benefit and said it took significant resources for public safety, operational planning, and property restoration.
8: The news conference, 11 o'clock this morning. We'll have it covered for you. Now, latest traffic and weather together.
9: 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Crews continue to work with an accident northbound 471 on the bridge. Left lane is blocked off. It's close to a half-hour delay out of Southgate into downtown. Latest wreck is on southbound 75, just above 275. They're in the center lane. Traffic backing up above Union Center. Chuck Ingram, News Radio 700 WLW.
10: Now, the latest forecast from the Jake Sweeney Chevrolet Weather Center. 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
11: Sunny, 84 for the high today in the Tri-State. Low humidity, looks good here. Philadelphia, not as good. Partly cloudy, humid there with a chance for a thunderstorm when the Bengals play tonight. Game day forecast built by TLG Peterbilt Cincinnati, keeping customers for life. Local police say he should never have been back on the streets to put their lives in danger and put people on the streets of Cincinnati in danger. The suspect in the chase that injured five people yesterday through downtown over the Rhine, the West End, and neighborhoods all across the West Side had a criminal record that includes five different stays in prison. Just 2 weeks ago, Demetrius Cook was back in court for threatening to kill a woman who was released on an OR bond by Hamilton County Judge Dante Johnson. Now he's back behind bars charged with aggravated vehicular assault. In addition to charges related to that case, he was just indicted by a Hamilton County grand jury for possession of fentanyl. He'll be arraigned on the new charges this morning. Stopping traffic tonight to catch drunk drivers, the Hamilton County OVI Task Force will set up a sobriety checkpoint from 8 to 10 on Wooster Pike in Fairfax. People who live in Lincoln Heights and Woodlawn are going to have to put up with the sound of constant gunfire in their backyards for at least another year. That's how it sounds in the neighborhood when the Cincinnati Police Range is in use. A couple of years ago, they announced the range was going to be moved to a rural area of Coleraine Township. But that project has run into numerous delays now and cost overruns. Commissioner Denise Treehouse says it's because of federal environmental regulations.
23: We see this across the board, and it is incredibly challenging to work in an environment where the costs keep going up because of what's going on with the federal government. We have absolutely no control over it.
11: She says part of the cost increases are new tariffs. The project will now run over $50 million, 60% more than initial estimates. One of the community leaders fighting to get that gun range moved is going to be Scott Sloan's guest this morning at 10:07. Add Erlanger to the list of communities taking down Flock cameras. City's police chief says they need to respect the privacy concerns of citizens who object.
24: Do when we get and renew the contract that the excellent work that our police officers do would make up for not having access to this particular tool. Okay. We were solving cases before Flock, and we'll continue to solve cases after.
11: Reds and Bengals both in action on 700 WLW today. Baseball from Chicago, airtime 1:45. Then tonight, football from Philadelphia. 8 o'clock kickoff for the Bengals' final preseason game. 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I'm Brian Combs, News Radio 700 WLW.
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8: Yes, Gina Cervetti in the Bloomberg Newsroom, our financial titan for a Friday morning. It's almost the weekend.
18: Oh, yeah, we're getting there.
8: Yeah. Let's talk about this AI. Age influences our views of AI.
18: Yeah, well, the question, Steve, is are you excited about AI or worried? And the answer may depend on your age. This is all according to new research from Glassdoor.
8: Okay.
18: And they find that older workers are more positive about AI than younger ones. And that's in part because it creates more opportunities for senior staffers. Analysis of job reviews on Glassdoor's site show that almost half of Gen X workers write positively about their company's use of AI, and that compares to a third of Gen Z workers in their late teens and 20s, probably worried that their jobs are being taken away.
8: Sure. The next Grand Theft Auto previewed on Netflix?
18: Yeah, Netflix delivered a sneak peek of the highly anticipated new Grand Theft Auto 6 release. It's drawing a lot of plays from viewers, praise, I should say, from viewers, and a lot of plays, apparently. Mm-hmm. It's also bringing traffic to influencers sharing their thoughts on what's expected to be one of the biggest media launches of all time. Some video game celebrities attracted more than 1 million viewers to their live-streamed reactions, Steve.
8: Wow. And also, the futures, what are you seeing in the markets today?
18: Still mixed. S&P futures up a point. NASDAQ futures down 73. Dow futures are up 46 points. From Bloomberg, Gina Cervetti on News Radio 700 WLW.
8: Thank you so much, Gina. It's 8:11 on a Friday morning. That means we get to talk TV with Matt Roush. Hey, Matt, how you doing?
19: Doing okay. How about you, Steve?
8: Good, good. Glad to talk to you today. I want to talk about all this stuff that's going on, and then we'll find out how to connect with you. Obviously, a sad week. We got more remembrances of Dolly Parton coming up.
19: Yeah, you know, I think I can't think of someone who passed who has been in recent times who is as universally beloved as Dolly Parton for all of her things, her music, her movies, her personality, her style, her humor, and of course her humanitarianism. And TV has obviously taken note. In the wake of her death on Tuesday, there were quite a few almost like instant news specials because the archive on her is also so robust. Every time she gave an interview, it was always memorable. So all these things we've been watching over the last couple of days. But over the weekend, you will see ABC replaying their documentary, Dolly Parton, American Original, on Sunday night. And they're going to air that after a showing of 9 to 5. One of her best movies, and of course that amazing title song that she wrote, and it surprised me that the movie isn't really available only to major streamers right now. So if you want to see 9 to 5, you can want to watch on ABC on Sunday. Also on Sunday, CBS is putting together a new special.

0: comes from Entertainment Tonight called Remembering Dolly, A Rhinestone Life, and that'll feature clips from like 40-plus years of the interviews she's given E.T. over the many, many years, so that should be fun to watch as well. All these things are just remembering how much we really love Dolly Parton, and even the Nostalgia Channel MeTV is getting in on the act. They're airing on Sunday night a 2024 documentary, I love this title, Big Hair, Bigger Heart, so that documentary they're going to show, and also they're going to show an episode of their series called Collector's Call, which is a really fun show where they go into the collections of people who collect memorabilia, and they found somebody who has what they say is the world's largest collection of Dolly memorabilia.
1: Wow.
0: So that's going to air on Sunday as well. So that's on MeTV. So yeah, lots and lots of remembrances of one of the great entertainers of our time.
1: Absolutely. The thriller of the week is this new Netflix movie, The Whisper Man.
0: Yeah, which drops today. It stars Robert De Niro, and we haven't seen him in a while, but he plays a retired detective who comes out of retirement thanks to his son. His son is no fan of him, played by Adam Scott from the show Severance and also Parks and Rec, so there's a father-son thing here. But Adam Scott plays a crime writer whose son has been kidnapped, so he turns to his dad for help, and this seems to be related to a case of this serial killer called the Whisper Man who De Niro put away many years ago, but either someone's copycatting him or something else is going on. It looks really creepy, but if you're a fan of Robert De Niro, you might want to check that out.
1: And a few major finales are looming. Tell me about this Furious on Hulu.
0: Well, Furious is finishing its run. It just got renewed for a second season, but this has been my must-watch thriller of the summer. It is a very disturbing at times show, but it's about a female FBI agent who's got some really troubled stuff in her past, and she's been on the run. She's been searching for a female serial killer who has her own agenda, and the closer they get to each other, it's kind of hard to sometimes tell them apart because they're both really, really wrecked human beings. But we'll see where it goes in the second season. But I'll tell you what, the first season ends on an edge of the seat note. So if you've been watching Furious, it airs its finale on Monday on Hulu. If you haven't been watching it, this is a great time to catch up because the finale is going to air on Monday. And I'll tell you what, this is one of the most riveting things I've seen in a while.
1: Wow. Dancing with the Stars, The Next Pro, also ending its season on Monday.
0: Yeah, and whoever wins this competition, which is down to the final three, they'll become a pro for next season, so they're going to be paired with a celebrity in the new season of Dancing with the Stars, which begins in mid-September. You'll find out the cast of Dancing with the Stars on Wednesday's GMA next week. You'll find out who's been cast and who's going to be paired with who, but whoever has won this competition is going to be one of the new pros, and I'll tell you what, they're pretty good, these contestants on this show. We already know a few of the people who are going to be on the new season of Dancing with the Stars, including, of course, several from the world of reality TV who you may not know, who maybe become stars by being on Dancing with the Stars. But I was intrigued by the fact they've cast Jackson Olsen of the Savannah Bananas, and you know those guys can dance, and so that's kind of fun that they're using that as one of their sources of talent. But also Guillermo Rodriguez, who is Jimmy Kimmel's late night sidekick, he'll be in the competition at least at the beginning. I don't know how long he's going to last, but he certainly has a lot of fun, and he'll do anything for a laugh, so we'll see where it goes with Dancing with the Stars, but the pro will be named on Monday, and that show airs on ABC.
1: And also, coming up, we've got the 25th anniversary of the 9/11 attacks. We've got some stuff on TV about those coming up.
0: Yeah, there was one last week already, and I noted there would be quite a few more as we head toward the actual 25th anniversary of the horrible day with the attacks in New York and Pentagon and so on. But on ABC on Tuesday, they're again trying to take a more of an uplifting look back with a show called 9/11 United We Stand 25 Years Later, and it's taking a look at how the nation healed through sports and music and comedy and Broadway with celebrities like Billy Crystal and Jimmy Fallon and Jon Stewart, Derek Jeter, and others looking back on how people sought comfort through these things because the nation was just absolutely devastated by what happened on that day, obviously. But it shows how we sort of all came back to life by uniting ourselves. And so I think that might be an interesting show to watch. And then on Wednesday, Netflix is doing a documentary called Turning Point Generation 9/11, which really examines the cultural and personal impact of 9/11 on the children who lost their parents that day, also on the journalists and the military getting caught up in the war on terror, and how the world really changed after 9/11 and showing how that happened in many different ways. So I think that's going to be interesting for people as well as we look at the impact of that terrible day. 25 years later, I can't believe it's been 25 years.
1: Absolutely. And we got to end on a lighter note because of Friday. Tell me about what Hulu's got going on here.
0: Well, you know, college football season's revving up, and so they're going to do a second season of this sports comedy. It's going to drop next Thursday called Chad Powers, and this stars Glenn Powell, who's quite a major movie star, but he did this thing last year, played a character who, he was a disgraced football player, and he decides to get back in the game by disguising his looks, by putting on a fake nose, fake teeth, looks completely different, looks like a weird mutant cousin of Gomer Pyle, basically, and so this Chad Powers isn't a real person, but he does a walk-on tryout on a struggling college football team. They hire him. He's really good, so he looks like a prodigy. And in this second season, he might take them all the way to the college football playoff. But of course, if they discover who he is, the game is over. So we'll see what happens in the second season of Chad Powers. It's a really funny comedy, wow, and it drops on Hulu on Thursday. So if you're looking for some laughs and also something that's playing against all the football now that football's coming back to life, that should be a fun show to watch on Hulu.
1: That's the second season. Can I go back and review the first season?
0: As always with streaming, the first season's out there for you to watch. Right. If you miss Chad Powers the first time around, there's only 6 episodes a season. It's a really quick watch. Right. And Glenn Powell is really, really a very versatile actor. So the fact that he's doing this kind of goofy thing, it's really kind of fun to watch.
1: All right, Matt Rausch, our TV guide person here talking TV. How do we connect with you?
0: My daily worth watching column is on TVinsider.com.
1: All right. Matt, we'll talk to you next Friday. Have a great weekend, okay?
0: You too, Steve. Thanks.
1: All right, it's 8:19 on 700 WLW. Chuck Ingraham here this morning.
2: I am indeed.
1: Chuck, it's National Bow Tie Day.
2: Oh, it is. Is it?
1: Go. Yep, the roots of the bow tie go back to the 17th century when they wore scarves around their necks to hold the openings of their shirt together.
2: Ah.
1: Hey, somebody invented the bow tie because of that.
2: Well, that makes perfect sense.
1: I was going to say, they couldn't just sew up the shirt. You couldn't get your head through it.
2: wouldn't be able to get fur.
1: Bow tie. I don't wear a bow tie other than, you know, going to, you know, weddings or...
2: Can you tie one?
1: I cannot.
2: Not me either.
1: I would have to buy a clip-on one. I need somebody to teach me how to tie a bow tie, but other than a tuxedo, no, I can't do it.
2: You don't have to tie the clip on one, Steve.
1: No, they didn't teach me how to tie that at Lakota High School.
2: Ah, really?
1: No.
2: There wasn't a class in
1: that? There was no bow tie. There was typing. I took that with Ms. Hall. But
2: really?
1: But I didn't take bow tie.
2: Pica or elite?
1: What?
2: Nothing.
1: My goodness. Are you talking English there?
2: I was.
1: You're
2: too young.
1: Tell us what's going on the road.
2: From the UC Health Traffic Center, nearly 60% of Americans waiting on an organ transplant are from multicultural communities. 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Southbound 75. Crews continue to work with an accident above 275. That traffic now backing close to Cincinnati Dayton Road. You can add an extra 10 minutes. Better news on northbound 471. They cleared the wreck off of the bridge. Delayed times dropping under the 10-minute mark now between Grand and downtown. Chuck Ingraham, News Radio 700 WLW.
1: All right, the 9 First Morning Weather Forecast Center looking like this. A lot of sunshine today. We're going to get to 84 if you're going to that Kings Winton Woods game tonight. Kickoff 7 o'clock. It'll be 82 degrees and sunny. And then tomorrow, same story as today. Sunshine mid-80s. Sunday, it gets hot. The heat wave shows up. High on Sunday will be 90. Next week, it'll all be in the 90s or above, and it's going to feel like 100. It's 67 around the tri-state at your severe weather station. 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
16: 700 WLW. Jim Ryan from ABC News joining us, our national correspondent in Dallas. Good morning, Jim. How you doing?
17: I'm doing okay. The Nancy Grace Roman Space Telescope is what NASA is excited about now. A couple of weeks ago, they announced that a plan to save a different space telescope had essentially failed. This is a different type of beast, though. This one is going to go up deep out into space and take images well out into the universe, looking at our own galaxy and looking beyond, looking at our own solar system, in fact. So it's exciting stuff, Steve, and NASA is totally hyped.
16: Is that coming up this weekend?
17: It is. Sunday morning is the first opportunity. That's when the window opens. So assuming the weather cooperates in the Florida Space Coast, then it could be on its way deep into space by Sunday afternoon.
16: Okay, how long is it expected to be up there, do you know?
17: The mission is 5 years, but it could go much longer than that. And much of it depends upon the accuracy of the launch and whether they position it exactly where it needs to be in orbit, way out in space. This one is not circling the Earth. This one is orbiting a point way out there between the Earth and the sun. And that's where it's going to spend at least the next 5 years and potentially much longer than that, sending back fabulous images, 100 times the detail that's offered by the Hubble Space Telescope.
16: Wow, that's 100 times? Wow.
17: 100 times, yes, more defined.
16: It seems like recently more and more of these things are launching. Is that by design that we're getting more things launching?
17: Well, it is. You know, we've got satellites going up every single day, you know, and thousands are orbiting the Earth right now. But, yeah, this is kind of a rare event. This is a multi-billion dollar project to try to map out more of the solar system and beyond. I think the ultimate goal really is to find a new place for humanity to live sometime in the future. And this one, part of the goal of the Roman Space Telescope is to find exoplanets out there, those beyond our own solar system that are orbiting suns, their own suns, and may have conditions similar to our own.
16: Incredible stuff. Thanks for your report, as always. Jim Ryan, ABC News, Dallas. Have a great weekend.
17: Thanks, Steve.
16: All righty. It's coming up at 8:30 in the next 30 minutes. It's Friday. That means Beer Dave is going to join us. Time for the news now on 700 WLW.
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19: The president's order back on hold with the 8:30 report. I'm Ricky Uccino. Breaking now, a federal judge has once again blocked an executive order signed by the president that would give the U.S. Postal Service a greater role in overseeing mail-in voting across the country. This decision comes just weeks before ballots are mailed out for the upcoming midterm elections.
20: A federal judge is blocking key parts of a new Trump administration rule limiting mail-in voting. Judge Indira Talwani says the rule is likely unconstitutional and would be practically impossible for states to follow before the midterm elections. The rule would give the Postal Service greater authority over mail-in ballots, including verifying voter eligibility. The decision's likely to face another appeal.
19: ABC's Dave Packer, the dispute over President Trump's executive order very well could return to the U.S. Supreme Court. The director of the Hamilton County Board of Elections, meantime, says they will be ready for the upcoming midterm election, whether the new rules are in place or not.
21: This happens frequently in elections where we have last minute court orders, you know, unfortunately, where, you know, that sort of makes us turn the ship around. I can tell you what we're doing to prepare for that is that, you know, anything that we can do today, we do not put off to tomorrow.
0: Sherry Pullen says they are now accepting the applications for mail-in ballots, with those ballots being mailed out starting October the 6th. Let's check the latest traffic and weather together.
14: From the UC Health Traffic Center, nearly 60% of Americans waiting on an organ transplant are from multicultural communities. 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Crews continue to work with an accident southbound 75 above 275 in Sharonville. Left two lanes are blocked off due to debris in the roadway. That traffic is now backing up to Cincinnati Dayton Road and close to a 25-minute delay to get in to Evendale. Southbound 71, not all that bad through Blue Ash and Kenwood. Northbound 471, recovering nicely.

0: City Head Gary Lindgren and Downtown Residents Council Vice President Chase Moljowski. The new vision will be from a neighborhood plan, legal documents that are typically used for development and pinpointing where the most money is spent. It's unknown what's included in the plans, but some possibilities include Piatt Park, reclaimed land west of the convention center, and a possible entertainment hub at the East 5th Street Masonic Temple. I'm Lee Mowen, News Radio 700 WLW.
1: Cincinnati police are investigating an accident that happened Thursday night in Over the Rhine. Three cars involved along East Liberty Street with two people suffering injuries, one of whom's in critical condition. We're still waiting for more information. Meantime, a shooting in OTR has left two people injured. Officers were called out to East McMicken Avenue, found two men suffering from gunshot wounds. They are both expected to make a recovery. No arrests have been made. No children were harmed this morning after a car slammed into a daycare in Westchester. That accident happened at the Jewish Community Child Care Center on Westchester Road. The driver of the car was taken to the hospital. Not clear what led up to that accident. The Reds back on the radio this afternoon as they open up a series in Chicago against the Cubs. Rhett Lauder is on the bump for Cincinnati. Our pregame coverage gets underway at 1:20 here on the home of the Reds. Our next update at 9 o'clock. I'm Rick Uccino, News Radio 700 WLW.
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6: Good morning. Earlier, we talked about how Gap has named an industry veteran to lead the struggling Old Navy brand. We're also hearing that Nike has hired a Walmart veteran to become the sportswear company's chief commercial officer. Nike is trying to revive sales by focusing on individual sports rather than lifestyle products. Under CEO Elliott Hill, Nike's running division has improved, but its Converse brand and China business have struggled to turn around. Shares of PayPal were falling in pre-market trading this morning. Sources tell Bloomberg the buyout firm Advent and payment processor Stripe are giving up on buying PayPal. The group had previously offered more than $50 billion for the company. PayPal was a pioneer in digital payments, but it struggled more recently with modernizing its payment technologies against rivals such as Apple and Alphabet. And U.S. investors are looking forward today to remarks by Fed Chair Kevin Warsh. From Bloomberg, Gina Cervetti on News Radio 700 WLW.
7: Let's head out to Washington. Our ABC News national correspondent, Stephen Portnoy, with us this morning. Hey, good morning, Stephen. How are you?
8: Hey, good morning to you. Happy Friday.
7: Happy Friday to you. Tell me about this two-hour hearing about the Kennedy Center that happened yesterday.
8: Yeah, this is a hearing that got into the question of whether the president's name can go back on the side of the building. Heard before the same judge who in May ruled that the president had to see his name come down from the building. It couldn't be named the Donald J. Trump and John F. Kennedy Memorial Center for the Performing Arts. The Congress created the center, named it after John F. Kennedy, and only Congress can change the name. The board of the Kennedy Center voted earlier this month to honor the president by saying that it was restored and renovated by Donald J. Trump, and if a certain fundraising target is hit, they would add another line. It said it's endowed by the Trump Kennedy Center Fund, and then they voted to name the plaza, the whole campus, the Donald J. Trump Plaza. The question for the court is whether these moves violate a federal law that was passed in 1983 that says that there should be no other memorials at the John F. Kennedy Center in the public areas of the John F. Kennedy Center. And the question is whether the board's move violates that law. And the judge did not signal yesterday that he necessarily agreed with the Ohio Congresswoman Joyce Beatty, who brought this lawsuit, that the Kennedy Center board is acting in open defiance of the judge, that it's even in contempt of court. The judge didn't bite on that. He heard the arguments from both sides. He certainly pressed the Justice Department a bit harder than he did Congresswoman Beatty's attorney about the limits of the law here and whether the board has overstepped those limits. He said he would issue his opinion in writing, and he did urge the Kennedy Center not to move forward with its plans by September 8th, which is the date that it had set. He had the judge asked, what's so magical about September 8th? Please give me more time, he said, to render my decision. And overnight, the Kennedy Center board issued a filing in the case saying that they would give the judge more time, that this order, this resolution honoring Trump wouldn't take effect until October 8th. So the judge has another month if he wants to prevent it from happening, to prevent it from happening.
7: Okay, why did the judge change his mind from like May to yesterday? What happened that made him change his mind?
8: Well, I don't know if the judge has changed his mind.
7: Okay. All right.
8: But what he did not do yesterday was take the bait and say, stop right here. What he said was he's going to look at this, he's going to study it carefully, he's going to write an opinion. He just wants a bit more time to do it.
7: And this is Kennedy Center when Trump put his name on it, a whole bunch of people started canceling their concerts and things like that, right?
8: Well, it was earlier this year that the Kennedy Center board voted to add President Trump's name to the building. But before that, I mean, you know, the firing of all the prior board members, installing his own handpicked board members, you know, firing the executive director of the Kennedy Center and the president of the Kennedy Center and naming himself chairman. All of this has led to the cancellation of concerts. The idea of closing the building for renovations for two whole years means that the calendar is essentially clear, so there's been no programming. The effort is going to be made now to see to it that the National Symphony Orchestra, which plays in the concert hall of the Kennedy Center, can play at other venues, but there are questions about the finances of that organization, the symphony. And the Washington Post has reported that with the addition of Trump's name to the side of the building, that fundraising from regular donors and ticket sales also fell off a cliff.
7: Wow.
8: But none of that's public information. That's all been withheld. And one of the arguments that Congressman Beatty's attorney made yesterday is that that really ought to be part of the litigation in this case, so that they can examine whether adding President Trump's name to the side of the building has had a negative impact on the center's finances. The president has argued that the building is dilapidated, that it was built in 1971, desperately in need of repairs. Congress has appropriated $257 million for this purpose. The money's on the table.
7: Yeah.
8: But now the argument is, well, if the president isn't honored in this way, maybe he'll lose interest and maybe the whole thing will go to pot. That's what the argument is has been by the Justice Department in court documents.
7: So it's never ending, is it?
8: Well, at a certain point, we'll have some sort of conclusion here. But for the moment, it keeps going back and forth.
7: All right. Great report, Stephen Portnoy, ABC News national correspondent in Washington. Thank you so much this morning. Have a great weekend.
8: You bet.
7: All right. It's about 8:45. 700 WLW. Chuck Ingram's in here this morning. Chuck?
0: Oh, yes.
7: We lost Dolly Parton this week.
0: Yes, we did.
7: Everybody knows that.
0: It's been a rough week.
7: It has been. It's been a sad week. Did you see this stat? You know her big song, Jolene? Joey Votto used to... Well, here it is. Joey Votto used to play as his walk-up
0: song. Yeah, walk-up music.
7: There's an estimated 27 to 37,000 people in the United States named Jolene.
0: Oh.
7: And it's about 12 out of every 100,000 Americans carry the name. The largest group of people named Jolene is age 65 or older. And falling a peak in popularity during the mid-20th century and also the 1970s.
0: I don't think... Yeah. Well, that one would be right after the song came out.
7: Yeah, and the song, what, 1974?
0: Right.
7: Rolling Stone considers it number 63 on the 500 greatest songs of all time from their 2021 list.
0: Really?
7: Yeah, nominated for Grammy Awards for Best Female Country Performance twice, 1975... 1976 for the live version. There you go. Number one country song, number six of the year. Year in chart, 1974, Jolene.
0: Mm-hmm.
7: Do you know anybody? The reason I was looking this up, I don't know anybody named Jolene, but 27 to 37,000 people are named Jolene
0: no,
7: in America.
0: But it doesn't surprise me that,
7: really?
0: That folks over 65 might be named that.
7: There
0: it's
7: go.
0: One of those older names that have just kind of disappeared.
7: All right, this weekend, your job is to find somebody named Jolene.
0: And I'll work on that, boss.
7: And report next Friday morning, all right?
0: Thank you so very much.
7: How is traffic winding down, Joe Chuck?
0: Not so hot on southbound 75 from the UC Health Traffic Center. 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There's an accident just above 275 that has the left lanes blocked off. That's now over a half hour delay from above Cincinnati Dayton to get into Sharonville. Everything else is clearing out, like northbound 75 through the cut. There's a wreck on the 6th Street Viaduct ramp to Freeman. Chuck Ingram, News Radio 700 WLW.
7: The 9 First Warning Weather Forecast Center, looking like a lot of sunshine today and tomorrow. 84 today, 85 tomorrow. Friday night football tonight. Kicking off at 7 o'clock, sunshine, 82 degrees. So it's a nice night if you're headed to that Cooper Highlands game there, all right? So check that out. Sunday, the heat wave comes back, 90 for the high. Next week, I looked ahead, it's 90s all week or above, and it's going to feel like 100 most of the week, all right? Heat wave's coming. 67 around the tri-state at your severe weather station, News Radio 700 WLW. 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
29: Hey, fellow sports fans, it's Andy West. Let's look back on this day in sports history, August 28th. We'll start off today in 1950, where Althea Gibson becomes the first black player to compete in the U.S. Open. Gibson wins her first round match, defeating Barbara Knapp of Britain 6-2, 6-2 at the Westside Tennis Club in Forest Hills, New York. Jumping ahead, today in 1994, Tiger Woods at 18 years old becomes the youngest winner in the history of the U.S. Amateur Golf Championship, capturing the last three holes of his 36-hole title match. And today in 2003, Eric Gagne sets a major league record with his 44th straight save of the season as the Dodgers beat Houston 6-3. Gagne eclipsed Tom Gordon's 1998 record of 43 in a row to begin a season.
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0: Okay, you know what that music means? It means it's Beard Dave time. Beard Dave, good morning.
1: Good morning, Steve Hawkins. How are you?
0: I'm good. I'm good. Kind of sad there. Sad note here that it's tomorrow's the last day for the West 6th Covington House.
1: Yeah, such a shame. That's such a cool building. That was It was an old firehouse, then it became Mick Knowles Covington House. It was tickets. It's been a number of things. So hopefully somebody comes back in and takes this place over. But unfortunately, we're losing a local tap room.
0: Yeah, and there's a lot of stuff going on tomorrow. Not going to make up for it, but there's other things. The Delhi Event Center is enjoying summer suds on the lawn. Tell me about this.
1: Yeah, so there's seven local breweries that will be serving their beer, and a $30 ticket gets you 10 tastings, which that should be plenty, and should be a neat little setup over there on the west side happening tomorrow. So I think that'll be a cool event. This is the first time this has ever happened, so it'll be kind of fun.
0: You know what I like with my beer? I like barbecue. So the Party Source celebrating with the Ultimate Beer and Barbecue Fest.
1: Yeah, so tomorrow over in the Merchants Club, the bar inside of the Party Source, they've got that outdoor patio, and they're going to be grilling out. They're going to be having barbecue, and then they'll have a variety of beers from Fatheads that you'll be able to sample while you're doing that. And that's tomorrow from 2 to 5. So, you know, go get your shopping done, then have a little beer and barbecue.
0: I don't think I've had Fatheads. You recommend that one, or is there a flavor I need to try?
1: Yeah, Fatheads is really a nice one. They're the sort of the Rheingeist of the Cleveland area.
0: Okay.
1: They really are a nice nice brewery, and really there isn't a bad one from those guys. If you see something from Fatheads, I recommend them.
0: All right, I like the '80s. Grew up in the '80s. Paradise Brewing in Anderson Township hosting an '80s party tomorrow.
1: Yeah, so dress like a Rubik's Cube or something, but, you know, get your parachute pants out or something. But they're going to be celebrating that tomorrow from 5 to close. And Paradise is just a fun little place over there off of Beachmont Avenue.
0: Yeah, I get my big hair and neon out there. But they got special 80s pricing from 5 to 7 tomorrow. I'll take that. I like it. Talking to Beard Dave here this morning. Urban Artifact. And most of Northside, they're holding a fruit fest of all things. Tell me about that one.
1: Yeah, so, you know, they have all the fruit-flavored sours and everything and stuff. And so they partnered up with farmers markets and a little bit everything all around the Northside. And they're going to celebrate it. And it's a great little idea. You park once and you walk around. There's plenty of things to do. And most of this is going on tomorrow from 4 to 8.
0: All right, so it's food and fruit beers. Is that what I understand?
1: That is correct. In fact, they've even held a few back that they'll be releasing just for tomorrow.
0: I think this is the first time I've said Oktoberfest this year. Third Eye and Hamilton holding their Oktoberfest.
1: Yeah, so that's a great place up there in Hamilton if you haven't been to that one.
0: Yeah.
1: And a cool thing is you're going to have the Bergstrauss boys playing from 5 to 8. So nothing like a real German band while you're drinking, you know, pretzel-flavored beer and Oktoberfest and everything else.
0: I've never had a German pretzel-flavored beer. I'm going to have to try that one, aren't I? Yes.
1: Yeah, it's awesome.
0: Next one we wanted to talk about was Streetside. Tell me about what's going on here at Streetside.
1: So their Subra, their original IPA, is back in cans and on tap at the pub. And also they're having Who's a Good Beer. It's a hazy pale ale. And this is all to benefit staff Tails and Tiki's, which helps an animal shelter and stuff. So all for a good cause tomorrow from 1 to 4. 15% of the proceeds are going to go to this cause. So that's really a hefty little commitment there.
0: Absolutely. And then Wing Week continuing through Sunday?
1: Yeah, so lots of the breweries are offering up specials of, you know, 7 wings for $8 or 8 wings for $8, various little things. So, you know, beer and wings is not a bad combination.
0: Absolutely. That's right up there with beer and barbecue that we talked about earlier. Monday, this is what I really want to try after you sent this over. Barleycorn's Brewhouse releasing its Schneider's Sweet Nectar Cherry Ale, right?
1: Yeah, they brought this out last year, and it's coming back again. They partnered with Schneider's Sweet Shop in Bellevue, and this benefits Chicks and Chucks, which is a great charity, which basically offers support for people that are suffering with breast cancer. Because as we know, it's not just the woman that suffered, it's the whole family. So it's a great cause. So really a neat event to get to.
0: Yeah, absolutely. And anything that says Sweet Nectar Cherry Ale, I think I'll like that one. That's one I want to try and get to this week. Also, Beer Dave, where are you going to be drinking beer this weekend?
1: Well, another great event is the End of Summer Steel Drum Bash at Deadlow, and that might be something I try from 5 to 8 on Saturday as well. Who doesn't like Caribbean music while you're drinking beer? That should be a great setup, too.
0: Absolutely, and it was on our list right here, and I missed that one to talk to you about, but thanks for putting it in there. Beer Dave, have a great weekend, and we will talk to you next Friday, all right?
1: That sounds great, Steve. Take care.
0: All right, thanks so much. Scott Sloan is next on the Home of the Reds, News Radio 700 WLW.
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3: They say you should never have been out to put other lives in danger with the 9 o'clock report. I'm Brian Combs. Breaking now, he is charged with leading police on a high-speed chase that injured several people, including a local mom and her kids. 40-year-old Demetrius Cooks behind bars this morning on a long list of charges that include aggravated vehicular assault. And he's no stranger to the justice system. Cook was just indicted earlier this month for selling fentanyl, and his record includes 76 contacts with the local courts and 5 different stays in prison. 2 weeks ago, Hamilton County Judge Dante Johnson could have locked him up again, but instead released him on an OR bond for threatening to kill a woman. Police are upset Cook was on the streets to endanger so many people, including the 2 officers who were hurt in a crash during that chase. Luckily, they say those officers are going to be okay. Cook is back in court this morning for arraignment on the new charges. We'll let you know what the judge sets the bond at this time. Now, latest traffic and weather together.
4: 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Southbound 75, cruiser clearing an accident above 275. Going to take a while to get rid of the backup, which made it to Cincinnati Dayton Road. Delayed time still around the 30-minute mark. Northbound 75 is cleared. Same for northbound 471. Chuck Ingram, News Radio 700 WLW.
2: Now, the latest forecast from the Jake Sweeney Chevrolet Weather Center. 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
5: What a beautiful Friday forecast we're in store for. Temperatures start in the mid-60s and warm to 84 this afternoon. We'll see plenty of sunshine and a light north wind. Tonight, down to 62, and then tomorrow, more sun. Highs will end up in the mid-80s. You won't notice humidity on Saturday, and then Sunday begins our heat wave. The high rises to the 90-degree mark, but again, it's sunny and not too humid. From your severe weather station, I'm 9 First Warning meteorologist Jennifer Ketchmark, News Radio 700 WLW.
3: Bengals are in Philadelphia, take on the Eagles tonight. Game day forecast there calls for humid conditions with a chance for a thunderstorm. The forecast built by TLG Peterbilt Cincinnati, keeping customers for life. He's accused of sexual battery for inappropriately touching a teenager at a school. An assistant principal at Aiken High School due in court today for arraignment. Court documents reveal 43-year-old Steve Barton was arrested after a 16-year-old student reported it. And police say the victim's statement was corroborated by video surveillance evidence. Cincinnati Public Schools say Barton's been removed from duty, will have no contact with students. CPD investigating a shooting at Over the Rhine. 2 people with non-life-threatening injuries after gunfire on East McMillan. There were 2 wounded in a shooting in Warren County as well. And that case appears to have been accidental. happened on Sycamore Road in Deerfield Township. Those are the only details released so far. Sobriety checkpoint going up tonight in Fairfax. Police say that they will man it from 8 to 10 on Wooster Pike near the fire station. Learning new details today about why the Voice of America concert was canceled and not welcome to return in Westchester. Butler County Sheriff and the prosecutor to hold a news conference.

0: at 11 this morning. Talk about it. We'll have it covered for you. You can add Erlanger to the list of cities removing Flock cameras.
1: After we looked at the pros and the cons, we decided that we weren't interested in renewing the contract and the cost as well, so we didn't seek to renew it.
0: That's Police Chief Mike Lemming. He says Erlanger police solve crimes before Flock, and he says they'll continue to solve them after. Reds and Bengals are both in action on 700 WLW today. Baseball from Chicago, airtime this afternoon, 1:45, then football tonight. 8 o'clock kickoff in Philadelphia for the Bengals' final preseason game. Our next update at 9:30. I'm Brian Combs, News Radio 700 WLW.
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18: Scott Sloan back on 700 WLW. Did you hear about this one? It's not a joke. Did you hear about the lawsuit that, if successful, would lead to the biggest tax hike in U.S. history? Haven't heard about this, have you? So climate activists, they couldn't get a carbon tax through Congress. They couldn't get it through the courts until now. And a new report is out. It says the lawsuits they're filing in state courts could cost every single American, that's me, you, them, everybody, nearly $3,000 a year, which also means how many jobs would that wipe out? Maybe a couple million. The folks who authored the study are friends in Columbus at the Buckeye Institute, and Ray S. Haderman Jr. is Executive Director of Economic Research there and joins the show to discuss with me. Ray, welcome. How you been?
19: I'm doing well, Scott. It's always a pleasure to be on the show.
18: Yeah, thank you. I appreciate that. This feels like, I mean, it feels kind of clickbaity, but after reading through this stella, it's called The State Tax and Economic Long-Run Analysis, it's pretty straightforward. It's a broadside policy, and there's a lot of steps. So here, wait a minute, hold on. Our taxes are going to go up. So let's start with this. The crux of this exactly is what? What are we talking about with climate activists and carbon tax exactly, and where do the courts come in?
19: Sure. So, Scott, you know, this is not a new phenomenon, right? Every time there's been a Democratic president, Obama and Biden, they've been trying to enact a carbon tax. But they've been stopped because people don't want to vote for higher energy prices and much higher gas prices. So they've turned to the courts using a novel theory, which is basically taking public nuisance doctrine. Public nuisance doctrine is basically your neighbor's dog is barking too loud, you settle it. Planes are too loud flying into the airport. It's things that are slight annoyances. The bar down the street plays music too much.
18: Mm-hmm.
19: What they're trying to do is say that the emissions of fossil fuels is a public nuisance that must be remedied. And there are now over 30 lawsuits at the city, county level, all in blue areas, of course, aimed at basically forcing fossil fuel companies to stop production. And the reason to tax is they want the courts to offer a steep judgment against these companies that basically acts as a tax. Plaintiffs in the case have said, really what we want this to be is we want this to be a tax on carbon companies that will then be passed on to consumers, which is you and me.
18: Yep.
19: And the impact, of course, will be people will use less electricity, drive less, things get more expensive, because that's what they want. So we said, look, what happens if they're successful? And the reason it's important is this case is now going to be heard before the Supreme Court, Scott.
18: Okay. So the numbers you ran at Buckeye would be in the neighborhood of $800 billion. I said $800 billion in a carbon tax.
19: And that's a year, Scott. That's every year, yeah. $800 billion. You know, that is bigger than the tax bill that was passed last year.
18: Holy crap.
19: Much bigger.
18: And that's something like, like a little less than $2,500 for every man, woman, and child in America.
19: That's right. That's right. I mean, the economic consequences of this, you know, what we found would be basically $1 trillion a year in lost economic productivity. We found job losses would be about 2 million, which would basically take us back to the pandemic level. Consumers would be spending about $400 billion less. So it would be the largest tax increase in U.S. history with devastating economic consequences. You know, a 10% loss in GDP, 5% loss in GDP, that's really substantial. And that'll affect everybody's way of living. because not only will goods get more expensive, we'll have less purchasing power to be able to afford those goods.
18: Okay. I mentioned the $800 billion carbon tax model that you came up. How did you come up with that number? Where does it come from?
19: Sure. Yeah. Well, basically, we took a look at some left-leaning groups, and they said, what do we think it will take to go to a carbon neutral, carbon neutral
18: model
19: future?
18: Yeah.
19: And then, yeah, exactly. And the number they came up with, it was $800 billion. They said, if we take in everything there, if we take a look and say, okay, we can do this through court orders, we can do it through a carbon tax, we can do it through other types of subsidies, the equivalent would be $800 billion. So we took that, we fed it through our dynamic model that we created at Buckeye, and we said, look, what is the consequences of an $800 billion tax? And we split it, the tax incidence is going to be affected between, of course, businesses and consumers, because businesses are going to have to pay more from everything from gas, fertilizer, keeping the lights on. And it's particularly damaging, of course, to, you know, us here in Ohio, that is still a manufacturing heavy state where energy use is a major input into manufacturing facilities. So, you know, we took this, we ran the numbers and said, this is what it would take to satisfy what the climate activists want. Those filing these lawsuits and those have been pushing the clean power plans for the last 20 years.
18: So we're talking in year one, and subsequently, like a $1 trillion hit to our GDP. I mean, $1 trillion is like, what is that, like 10%?
19: It's about 5%. You know, we have about $20 trillion economy right now.
18: All right.
19: So, I mean, if you think about that, that is wiping out several years of growth, you know, going backwards. It'd be one of the steepest recessions that we've ever seen. Like, normally a recession is GDP grows at -0.1, -0.2. Mm-hmm. This is growing at -5 percentage points.
18: Wow.
19: So it is a major cost and consequence.
18: Huge.
19: And Scott, let me add that, you know, that this is something that we see playing across the Atlantic Ocean in Europe, where Europe embarked on a lot of these climate policies. And the consequence has been energy prices that were increasing even before the Russia-Ukraine war. And then it's the fact that many European companies are offshoring from Europe because energy prices are so high there, they can't afford to do business. Volvo, for example, in Sweden, Volkswagen in Germany has been laying off workers for one of the first time in years because they can't compete at energy prices 10 times that of the United States.
18: He's Ray Haderman. He is executive director of Buckeye Institute. Economic Research Center at the Buckeye Institute in Columbus. And lawsuits aplenty when it comes to the environment. And if these lawsuits are successful, that'll lead to the biggest tax hike in the history of the United States. We're talking $2,300, $2,400 for me, you, everybody who's living in the United States right now. And that would continue perpetuity. It basically would tank our GDP by about 5%, which, you know, that thing, GDP grows in fractions. Now we're talking 5%, which would wipe out basically your savings, your jobs. 2 million jobs is your prediction in 2027, another 2.5 million by 2034. Which sectors get hit hardest in that?
19: Yeah, well, obviously, manufacturing is going to be hit extremely hard because they're very energy intensive. Again, electricity is usually about the second largest input to a manufacturing facility. Agriculture also gets hit very hard because natural gas, carbon fuels are used so much in the production of lines of agriculture, from obviously the creation of fertilizer to running tractors to being able to dry crops to be able for shipment. So those are two of the biggest, the energy production, you know, some of the ones that are lighter hit, a little bit of retail trade, but even then, because of the loss of consumption, they take a hit as well.
18: Ray Haderman, you said this, the tax burden is a 50-50 split between, let's say, energy companies and consumers. How does that play out the pump and on your electric bill, your utility bills?
19: Yeah, so what we looked at is say, what would be the loss in consumption power? And we didn't break it up to make sure that to say what people are choosing between gas in their car, food on their table, or clothes. Instead, we said, look, how much is consumption going to fall? And that's where we came up with that $3,000 per family, per person number, Scott, per capita. you're going to have to cut back your household budget by that much to make up for the fact that businesses are passing these costs through. Costs are rising. You're going to have a harder time getting raises at work because of job losses and slower economic growth. And so the consequence plays out across every facet of household budgeting. Again, you know, not just at the pump, but your food costs are going to go up because agricultural costs are going to increase. Things that you buy at the store are going to go up because logistics to get the good to the store is going to be more expensive, as well as simply making the good. And so, you know, we've seen this play out over the last couple of years, quite frankly. You know, it's going back to the period of high inflation we saw when bad government policies drove up the price of these goods. So, you know, unfortunately, we have more real-world recent experience with these type of price increases than we'd like.
16: All right, Ray Hederman from Buckeye Institute. The fear factor here, the clickbait is if these lawsuits are successful, it'd be the biggest tax hike in U.S. history to move to this green energy project that the Biden Clean Power Plan couldn't do, that the Green New Deal couldn't do, that the Inflation Reduction Act couldn't do. All those failed or got rolled back. Litigation is obviously the next step because legislatively you can't get it done, but the courts may actually wind up siding with them and costing us, well, our future. Let's put it that way. And it's not just, you know, right wing versus left wing rhetoric here, because there's a case right now that's before the Supreme Court that this is modeled on. It's called Suncor. Explain how that this suit against an oil company becomes a de facto carbon tax.
19: Yeah. So what they're looking for, again, is using the public nuisance doctrine. They're asking for two things, right? And so one, they're asking for damages. And to give you an idea of the scope of damages, there's a similar case in Portland, same theory. They've asked for $59 billion, over $50 billion.
16: Sure, why not?
19: That is that's for one county, Scott. Think about that. One county. That's more than the entire budget of the state of Ohio.
16: It's reasonable.
19: Right? So that's what they're asking for. The second thing is, you know, these nuisance cases, when the dog is barking at night, you go to the court and say, look, you know, I can't sleep anymore. The bar keeps its lights on. You ask for an abatement of the nuisance. And the judge says, okay, you know, the dog must be quieted. The bar must respect, you know, quiet hours. The abatement of the nuisance in this case would be carbon companies, fuel companies go to net zero. And so they'd have to offset their carbon emissions. That leads to the backdoor tax that the plaintiffs have talked about publicly. That's what they want. They want to go to a net zero future. They're trying to use this public nuisance and these lawsuits to get there. That's why there's over 30 and all in left-wing venues winding their way to the court system.
16: So basically, the only people who would be able to afford fuel and energy would be the attorneys for this firm are going to get about $19 billion out of that $59 billion.
19: Yeah, you know, I mean, that'll be a lot of it. You know, the government will be, you know, the county government will say, hey, we need all this money to redo our sidewalks, you know, to pay for more rain. So it's a huge burst to government coffers. And you look at this from an economic perspective, right? You're penalizing companies and people, and you're taking that money and you're adding it to government coffers. That's why we modeled it as a tax, because I think most people would say, you're taking money from the private sector, you're giving it to the government. Yep. That seems a lot like a tax to me.
16: The reality of the way that, and again, who knows how the courts or the justices will side on this, Ray Hederman, but it seems to me like you're suing yourself in that all of us are implicit in this carbon footprint, right? We buy, you know, plastics. It's in everything, makeup, space, you know, the NASA mission, the cars. That's just the tip of the iceberg. Everything has petroleum in it. Aren't we all complicit in this? And therefore, aren't you suing yourself? I don't understand.
19: Yeah, I mean, obviously, you know, there's been a lot of stories as they talk to, you know, the Just Say No to Oil activists and point out again, like, look, you're using plastic, you're using an umbrella, you know, you're using these type of products. You know, but this is a common tool the left has used, you know, these what they call them sue and settle cases, right? That they bring a lawsuit and the government folds and says, okay, you got us, you know, we'll do what we want to do. And the reason that they're using the judicial system is because people don't vote for this. They're trying to sidestep the normal role of government. They're trying to sidestep the will of the people and enforce this through judicial action. Because remember, Barack Obama said, I have a pen. He tried to do this through executive action. The Supreme Court stopped him already. You know, so not only can they not get through this through sure. Congress or executive action, they're now trying to figure out, look, here's a backdoor way, taking this novel legal theory and trying to create a massive change to the American economy.
16: Meanwhile, let's say we put our little future hat on here, right? We go into a world where our economy tanks like $1 trillion the first year. We lose 2 million jobs. But hey, you know what? We're carbon neutral here in the United States. That's great. What about China? What about India? What about Russia? What about pretty much every other country on the other side of the globe?
19: Yeah, I mean, again, we've seen what happened when Europe did this, right? That companies sit there and say, if I can't make money here, I'm not going to sit there and let my competitors beat me. I'm going to go elsewhere. And the simple fact of the matter is that American companies have been eating European companies' lunch when it comes to manufacturing because electricity is so much higher. And then China has made massive inroads into the European market because they have more affordable electricity than Europe. So the end result of this, Scott, is if we do this to ourselves, American companies are going to lose money. They're going to lose their status in the world. They're going to be placed at a major competitive disadvantage, and they're going to lose market share to our foreign competitors, right? Because other countries are not going to sit there and commit economic self-harm to this extent, to the fact that they're having to lay off workers and import more goods because their companies can't compete anymore.
16: No question about it. But we'll see where this goes. How many cases total are there? Are too many to count?
19: They're over 30 right now.
16: Oh, wow.
19: You know, and this is one of those things that has been exactly, you know, the first case was filed a few years ago. But, you know, unfortunately, this is very common when we see this type of judicial activism, right? That they're filing multiple lawsuits in multiple different venues because they're just trying to get that one win to establish precedent. And, you know, it's important, I think, and we're hopeful, and at Buckeye, we're going to be filing amicus briefs pointing out the economic harm of the Supreme Court, saying, don't let this happen. Send a message that, you know, the American economy cannot be damaged by this type of carbon tax. And if they can pass a carbon tax through Congress, they need to be able to make that argument. Talk to the people, let them know the cost. But don't use the judicial system as a backdoor to a major national.
16: And the other side of this is, okay, fine. They win. We go to, I don't know how we have solar powered cars, but solar powered cars, it's wind, it's hydro, it's all these things except for oil. Great. But don't windmills or turbines and don't solar panels also bear some sort of environmental impact and quality of life issues? And it doesn't it do harm to the environment, specifically wildlife and other things? Noise is also a public nuisance. So you're trading one nuisance for another. It doesn't make a lot of sense. And maybe these same entities will wind up suing over that in another 100 years. I don't know. Ray Hederman at Buckeye Institute. He's executive director of the Economic Research Center, vice president of policy there. Thanks again for the time, Ray.
19: Always a pleasure, Scott.
16: Yeah. I'm sure the cost of that would not be passed on to me and you. You know, like, you got tariffs on the right and this nonsense on the left, and we are squeezed tight in the middle. Scott Sloan Show, 700 WLW.
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9: New school year off to a violent start with a 9:30 report. I'm Bryant Combs. Breaking now.
10: Families, parents, you need to step up. You need to talk to your kids. Know where they're at, know what they're doing.
9: Public service announcement from the superintendent of schools in North College Hill, Dr. Eugene Blaylock, taking to YouTube to say the violence has to stop.
10: First, I'm going to take off my glasses because I need you to see the bags up under my eyes. I have not slept in the last 3 days. We have been in school 11 days, and I already have 11 expulsion hearings scheduled for fighting.
9: Dr. Blaylock says, making matters worse, he's learned of the death of a former NCH student who was murdered earlier this week in Mount Healthy.
10: To my families, I need to say that we need to stop blaming the schools. We need to stop blaming the police. We need to stop blaming city council. This starts at home. You need to have a conversation with your child about how to handle conflict.
9: Now, latest traffic and weather together.
11: 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Southbound 75 finally starting to clear out a bit from Westchester towards 275. There was an accident on the left-hand side that was cleared, then an accident on the right-hand side. They're still on the right shoulder just after Union Center. Left lane's blocked off eastbound on 74 with a work crew near 128 and Miami Town. Chuck Ingram, News Radio 700 WLW.
8: Here is the latest weather forecast from News Radio 700 WLW.
9: Nice afternoon in the tri-state. Low humidity, sunshine with a high of 84. Clear skies tonight as well. Bengals are in Philadelphia tonight, where it's going to be partly cloudy, humid, with a chance for a thunderstorm. Game day forecast built by TLG Peterbilt Cincinnati, keeping customers for life. They say there are unpaid bills and damage to the property. We're learning more about why Butler County is severing ties to promoters of the huge country music festival there in Westchester. It will not be returning to the Voices of America Park news conference. To go into greater detail, planned for 11 this morning, we will have that covered for you. Add Erlanger to the list of communities taking down flock cameras. The city's police chief says they need to respect the privacy of citizens who are concerned about their use.
12: Do when we didn't renew the contract, that the excellent work that our police officers do.

0: In February of 2024, celebrated illustrator and children's book author Petra Mathers and her husband Michael mailed letters to dozens of friends and family members to let them know they had died by suicide.
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3: Now a man who has entertainment reporting coursing through his veins, which makes him a medical oddity. Here's ABC's Will Gans from New York.
4: Yeah, Friday morning we chop up everything entertainment-wise, and Will, we have to open, of course, with the biggest entertainment story of the week, if not the year, and that, of course, is the passing of Dolly Parton at age 80, and I know you, as a guy who studies entertainment and small screen, big screen stuff, there have been a number of documentaries done about Dolly Parton. Give me your top ones.
5: My number one is Dolly Parton, Here I Am, and this is... I think it was made in 2019, so you hear from Dolly herself. You also hear from Jane Fonda and Lily Tomlin. You hear from some of the musicians that were working with her back in the 1960s. So you get a really full picture of the musician she was, of the woman she was, the friend she was. And it's really fascinating. I mean, Jane Fonda tells a story where

0: you know, she went to spend the weekend with Dolly and her husband, Carl, at their home in Nashville. And she says, despite being there around the clock, she still never saw Dolly without her hair, her makeup, wow, all of the stuff. So she, you know, just talks about the type of person that Dolly was. And then, you know, you also get there's a music critic in this documentary as well, who talks about why Dolly's music was so important in the 60s when she was talking about, you know, being a woman in an industry dominated by men, or why certain songs have stood the test of time. And it's an hour and a half, and it's on Prime Video, Dolly Parton, Here I Am. And I think you'll have to pay maybe $3 or $4 to rent it, but it is definitely worth it.
1: I think I could swing that. Yeah, because she's been featured in a lot of things, and you know, you want to, if you're going to watch one, you want to watch one that's engaging and good, and especially you're spending a whopping $3. I mean, $3 is $3. It sounds like it's worth. But I've never. You study this stuff. You're a fan of the genre, and I cannot. I was talking about this the other day. I cannot think of anyone in maybe the last 100 years who had more cross-generational, genre-defying, university-beloved appeal than Dolly Parton. I mean, that is not, it's not hyperbole. I can't think of anyone. Yeah.
0: Because there isn't anyone. And the fascinating thing is, like, this is a woman who wrote more than 3,000 songs over the course of her career, 11 Grammy Awards, was in all of these different movies, an Oscar nomination, you know, all of this stuff. But what people talk about is the person that she was, and, you know, the Imagination Library, she's gifted 300 million books to children in need. Like, it to be such a prolific artist, but what people remember is how you made them feel. It's really, I mean, there's nobody like her there. And you know, there's certainly, to your point, hasn't been for the last 100 years, somebody who is just so universally beloved.
1: She had a hit, a top 40 hit in 5 different decades, most recently with Kacey Musgraves. But she also, you know, she did a rock album. She did some of the Miley Cyrus, who's her goddaughter, obviously. But people like, you know, Paul McCartney and Elton John, she had that to her credit. She did film, and, you know, the song 9 to 5, it inspired this whole, not only the movie, but one of the most famous, you know, anti-work songs, and also a musical. And she was in Steel Magnolias. But I mean, you think of the people she co-starred with in that. You had Jane Fonda, you had Julia Roberts, you had Shirley MacLaine, you had Sally Field. That's like Murderer's Row right there. And you watch those movies, like, she not only, it wasn't a cameo, right? Like, oh, I'm Dolly Parton, showed up on, you know, Hannah Montana. That's different. This was like acting, right? And she held her own in those movies.
0: That's exactly right. I mean, I love the stories about, you know, when Jane and Lily were making 9 to 5, they were like, we need somebody who's going to appeal to evangelical America. You know, you had Jane Fonda, who was, of course, like a
1: liberal,
0: marching and yes. And then, you know, Lily Tomlin, you know, in that same vein. And so they found Dolly, and it was her first movie. And she came to set on the first day with not just her lines memorized, but everybody's lines memorized. So, you know, it just proves that if you're a hard worker and you want it, you'll make it happen. And that was her whole thing, you know, growing up as one of 12 kids in a 2-bedroom home with no electricity and no running water. Like, she wanted it and she made it happen.
1: Yeah. Oh, constantly working all the time, which, you know, part of that coming up that way, when she's got more money than she can spend in 10 lifetimes and Lily Tomlin shows up to stay at her house and she's always in, you know, wig and full makeup. I think that goes to, but that's part of that background, right? It's like, you know, she grew up ashamed. And people who grow up that way generally turn out like that, is like they will never not stop working. And also appearance and all that stuff is so important.
0: Right. Exactly. And to your point about like the money she made, and she did make a ton, of course. Mm. But, you know, I definitely think, you know, I've seen a few people talking this week about how she could have been a billionaire if she wanted to, but so much of the money she made, she poured back into that community where she grew up in Sevierville and Pigeon Forge and, you know, East Tennessee. And then of course, with this Imagination Library that now operates 22 statewide programs, like, she made a lot of money and then turned around and gave a lot of it away, which is just,
1: Incredible. I mean, it's true because, you know, Grandma and Grandpa love her. She's one of the on the Mount Rushmore country music, obviously. Mom and Dad love her because it's pop culture. It's 9 to 5, things like that. You know, the Islands in the Stream with Kenny Rogers. And then the kids, it's like, well, Dolly Parton, Imagination Library. And that program you mentioned only went from one county in Tennessee to nationwide to worldwide now. It is absolutely remarkable. And you can't say this in all seriousness about a lot of people, but the world is a worse place without Dolly Parton in it.
0: Agreed. You know, so it's certainly a loss. And I think that, you know, to your point about the generations, it's like everybody feels this loss in a way that isn't typical when we lose a celebrity.
1: Yeah, and she happened to write I Will Always Love You and Jolene on the same day. So, you know, I mean, if you want to throw that out there. Holy crap.
0: Unbelievable.
1: Unreal.
0: Yeah.
1: Let's talk about what's on the screen right now. I know streaming on Disney Plus, we've got a Muppet thing with Tim Curry.
0: Yeah, so, you know, he's the other one we lost this week, the other pretty big name. And so, you know, this is one people, of course, know Tim Curry from Rocky Horror Picture Show. They know him from Home Alone 2. And this is one that I thought, you know, if you have kids around who are sort of like, who was it, whatever, Muppet Treasure Island, he is just, it's a performance that really just makes so much sense for him and does what he does best, which is, you know, plays a larger than life villain. He's surrounded by Miss Piggy dressed as a pirate, Kermit dressed as a pirate, and fits in perfectly. So Muppet Treasure Island streaming for free, of course, if you have a Disney Plus subscription, and certainly worth checking out and suitable for the whole family.
1: Finally, Will, real quick, because I know you got to go in here. I did not know this was coming, but I would go see it. Coyote v. Acme.
0: Yes. So this is excellent. And it's a bit of an interesting story, too. It's Looney Tunes in the real world, so sort of like what Space Jam was in the 90s. The idea here is that Wile E. Coyote is suing Acme because every single time he tries to catch the Roadrunner, you know, the bombs explode too early or the springs backfire or whatever. So he's taking them to court. And the interesting thing
1: product
0: about
1: product liability
0: actually is that, yes, exactly, Warner Brothers scrapped the film and we're going to get the money back as a tax write-off. Thankfully another production company picked it up over the last couple of years, and now it's in theaters. It's on the big screen, Coyote versus Act.
1: Did you see it?
0: It is. Yeah, I did. And it's great.
1: Oh, awesome. Okay. All right. So that's a story. I mean, I think that's fantastic because everyone loves the Warner Brothers stuff from back in the day, and they kind of reboot a little bit. I love it. Will Gantz. Again, you can find him at Will Gantz. It's two S's and Gantz. He's our guy from ABC in New York, Entertainment Action. Have a great weekend. Appreciate you.
0: You too. Take care.
1: All right. Take care. All the best there as we remember Dolly Parton and, of course, the late Tim Curry. But sign me. He may actually go to the theater for the first time since Days of Thunder kind of came out. And I'm talking about my guy, Bill Segdenison, may actually go into his wallet. Of course, you know, let it air out a little. The bats will fly out of it, dust, blow it all off, pull some money out and go see Coyote versus Acme. I mean, what a great modern version of a classic. Everyone loves Roadrunner and Wile E. Coyote, but now it's he's subject to a product liability lawsuit with Acme. It's perfect. That is just genius. So there you go. Stuff to do this weekend as we ramp up. Oh, by the way, football starts as we got a little college football this weekend, baby. Getting ready for the pros. Bengals wrap it up. Preseason at Philly tomorrow. And, of course, the Reds are at the Cubs this weekend, too. So lots of sports to talk about this morning on the show. We got Austin here to cap it up at 10:30. Before then, though, coming up at 10:07 this morning, a little bit more serious stuff. I know you remember they were moving the Cincinnati Police gun range from Lincoln Heights to Coleraine. They've hit a roadblock with this. People aren't too happy about it, but it has to do with the economy and, of course, the reality of building a new gun range. Unfortunately, folks in Lincoln Heights have to suffer for another couple of years with all that noise. I mean, imagine living in, you probably don't live in Lincoln Heights, but in your community to like have a police gun range near your house in your neighborhood. That's not good. Time to move that thing out to Coleraine, where they've got a little bit of room out there to do that and combine the city and the county range together. And now you got a state-of-the-art facility, but damn, you know, that's not going to attract a lot of business to Lincoln Heights. Folks need a break up there, especially after what happened with the white supremacists just a couple of years ago. Anyway, Deron Staniels coming on the show to update us on that as we head into the weekend here in beautiful weather for it. 700 WLW.
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13: I'm Julian Edelman. 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And guess what, folks? 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And we're going to welcome you guys all to Dudes on Dudes.
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13: That sounds a little weird, but that's what this is going to be. 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
16: John Polk was my nemesis. I knew in order to live a rich and fulfilling life, one where I was equal under the law and could be happy and fulfilled, I needed to defeat the message that John Polk was peddling.
17: I'm John Polk. For years, I was the poster boy of the conversion therapy movement. The ex-gay who married an ex-lesbian and traveled the world telling my story of how I changed my sexuality from gay to straight. I wore the label of ex-gay with pride. That was all until, well, we'll get to that part.
16: He's like a car wreck, and then people can't keep their eyes.
18: Scott Sloan here, 700 WLW. Yeah, sometimes you look at a criminal case and you go, well, that person should be behind bars for like forever. And I've got one of those coming up. It's a local one. First, I'm talking about the Lindsay Clancy thing. I really haven't been paying that much attention to it. But the more I hear, the more I see about it. It's fascinating in a sense that I always thought that for a long time, a lot of these people try to get out of doing things. Like, okay, I certainly want to face the death penalty, go to prison forever because, you know, not guilty by reason of insanity. But there are a few cases out there that you read the case and you go, that person is definitely crazy. I think Lindsay Clancy certainly fits that. You know, I don't know much about postpartum mental health depression. I know that there's the baby blues, which most women get. There's postpartum depression, and the most serious one is psychosis. And she fits into that category just based on the things you read, the text she sent to her mom, because you have periods where you're lucid and you realize I'm spiraling. And of course, it ended up with her murdering her three kids. So it seems to me that like a lifetime in a psychiatric prison would be the best bet for her. Then you have this person who's just, this isn't crazy, this is predatory. And you have to ask yourself, as we often do in the city of Cincinnati, how the hell is this guy getting on bond? His name is Demetrius Cook. He's in jail today, aggravated vehicular assault, failure to comply. This is a police chase that started yesterday afternoon and ended in three separate crashes and multiple injuries. So they picked up the chase started when officers flagged his vehicle in connection with a homicide investigation. And I'm guessing that for those folks who are protesting this, the reason he came back with a hit on his tag is because of the onboard flock cameras that cruisers have. So if you got them on cruisers and you're picking people like this up, putting on a poll really doesn't seem to be that further a step into, you know, erasing our rights to privacy. So this is, I think they ought to be talking about that. Well, how did they flag the car? Well, they had a license plate reader flag it. Anyway, he allegedly led officers in a high-speed pursuit across the city. He had a parked car on Court Street downtown. He was over in Westwood in the same chase, in Queensgate, going the wrong way in a bunch of different streets, blew through a barricaded construction zone on Guest Street, and finally, on Harrison Avenue, near Harrison Avenue, his car crossed left to center, struck a car carrying a mother and her two young children, who are now hospitalized, no word on their condition. Two police cruisers collided during the pursuit, and two officers with survivable injuries, but they're certainly worse for the wear there. So the question is, should this person have been back on the street? This guy's jacket is unreal. So five people injured in this case through over the Rhine, the West End, and neighborhoods in and out. Demetrius Cook, 2 weeks ago, was in court for threatening to kill a woman, but was released on an own recognizance bond by Hamilton County Judge Dante Johnson. And now he's back behind bars. So here's a guy who he's like 40 years old. And his list in his file, his jacket, is extensive. In addition to that, he was just indicted. By the way, so what did I say? He was just in court 2 weeks ago for threatening to kill a woman. Released on an OR bond. In addition to those charges with the chase, in that case, he was just indicted by a Hamilton County grand jury on charges of possession of fentanyl-related drugs. Sure, put him out on his own recognizance. Why not? Aren't there some people you look at and you go, this guy's body of work at age 40, he's been in and out of prison multiple times, threatening to kill a woman, fentanyl, and high-speed pursuit where someone, I mean, legitimately, people could have gotten killed. Five people were injured, two cops, a mom, and her two kids. Fortunately, no one was seriously injured in this case. I don't think the mom and the two kids are, but I don't know. And you wonder, those are lives that are changed forever because of those accidents. It makes you sick to your stomach that we don't have the inclination or room at the jail, whatever the excuse is, or we're trying to reform people. Clearly, there's people in the world who just, you can't reform. Can't fix them all, as they say. We got a news update. More on this story coming up in just minutes. A little more local news here involves Durance Daniels. He is the vice mayor of Lincoln Heights. There's been a delay now, maybe 18 months or longer, with the gun range, as you may or may not know. Lincoln Heights, which is a small community, historically black community, they've had the police gun range there for generations. And they're finally moving it to Coleraine Township, or at least they were, to combine the county and the city training areas out in Coleraine Township, where you got plenty of room and quite honestly need a new range because this is all outdoor and you hear gunshots constantly out there, some 300 days a year. And now we have a delay in getting this thing moved. We'll find out the latest right after news update on the Home of the Reds, 700 WW Cincinnati.
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20: Another legal challenge will stall new mail-in voting rules with the 10 o'clock report. I'm Rick Uccino. Breaking now, overnight, another round in the fight over President Donald Trump's executive order on restricting mail-in balloting for the upcoming midterm elections.
21: A judge has blocked the Trump administration's new rule that would restrict voting by mail. The temporary order blocks the Postal Service from increasing its oversight of mail-in voting. The judge saying it would be practically impossible for states to comply with the rule for the upcoming midterm elections. Experts say the battle over the new rule will likely end up at the Supreme Court.
20: ABC's Sophie Flay, the Hamilton County Board of Elections, is getting ready for the upcoming midterms. And Director Sherry Poland says they will be ready regardless the rules that are in place. She is advising people, though, however, who want to vote by mail to start that process as early as they can.
22: Don't let it sit on your kitchen counter. Mark your ballot, vote it, return it to the Board of Elections. You can do that by mail. You can do that delivering it to the Board of Elections itself. So I think what we always recommend is make your plan, be prepared, and don't delay.
20: The BOE is now accepting the applications for those mail-in ballots, and then those will be sent out to people starting on October the 6th. Let's check the latest traffic and weather together.
23: 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Wrecks are clear on southbound 75 through Westchester towards 275. Heaviest traffic now is in and out of Laughlin for an extra 5. Northbound 471 is slowing down into downtown thanks to a work crew that has the left lane blocked. Left lane blocked eastbound 74 at Miami Town at 128 for a crew. Chuck Ingram, News Radio 700 WLW.
19: Now, the latest forecast from the Jake Sweeney Chevrolet Weather Center. 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Together, let's drive.
24: Nothing like a Friday forecast that is all about sunshine. Highs today will be in the mid-80s. You won't notice humidity, but you will still notice high levels of ragweed if you have allergies. Tonight, we're down to 62. Tomorrow, sunny, 85. And then Sunday, also sunny, but the high rises to 90. It's not too humid, but those higher levels of humidity will come in next week. From your severe weather station, I'm 9 First Warning meteorologist Jennifer Ketchmark, News Radio 700 WLW.
20: Bengals are in Philadelphia tonight to take on the Eagles in the final preseason game of the year. And this game day forecast is brought to you by TLG Peterbilt Cincinnati, keeping customers for life right now. 71 degrees with sunny skies. Of course, you can hear the game tonight right here on the home of the best Bengals coverage. Kickoff is set for 8 o'clock. News of service of Mike Castrucci, Chevrolet, Butler County Sheriff's and Prosecutor's Office, going to be holding a joint news conference at 11 o'clock this morning to discuss why this year's VOA Country Music Festival was the last to be held in Westchester. We will have what they have to say covered for you. A man with a lengthy criminal history has now been charged with leading police on a high-speed chase through parts of downtown, Queensgate, Lower Price Hill, and Westwood Thursday afternoon. Several people were injured in three separate crashes, including a mom and her children and two police officers. 40-year-old Demetrius Cook was indicted earlier this month for selling fentanyl and has already served five different stints in prison. 2 weeks ago, Hamilton County Judge Dante Johnson released him on an OR bond for threatening to kill a woman. In the meantime, a shooting in Over the Rhine has left two people injured.
0: The shooting happened around 12:30 Friday morning along East McMicken Avenue. Cincinnati police received spot shotter notifications. Officers found two male victims at the scene. Both were expected to recover. It's unknown if a suspect is in custody. The shooting happened a few hours after a three-car collision along East Liberty Street. One suffered life-threatening injuries, with a second having minor injuries. There's also reports of someone driving past crime tape. We don't know if there's any injuries involved. I'm Lee Mowen, News Radio 700 WLW.
20: A mixed day on Wall Street so far. The Dow right now is up 81 points. NASDAQ's lost 14. S&P's picked up about 4. Reds are back on the radio this afternoon as they open up a series in Chicago against the Cubs. Rhett Lauder on the mound for Cincinnati. Our pregame coverage gets underway at 1:20 here on the home of the Reds. Our next update at 10:30. I'm Rick Uccino, News Radio 700 WLW.
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18: Friday morning with Scott Sloan here. This is 700 WLW. You may recall, this is feels like forever ago, and I guess it kind of was, Hamlin County decided, hey, we need to move the CPD gun range out of Lincoln Heights. I mean, you think about it, it's an urban community. Lincoln Heights is an historically black neighborhood. And in a number of areas around there, you're listening to, you hear gunshots like all day long. Quality of life there, not good. And so we agreed to move the thing out to Coleraine Township and make it a joint range with the county, which, you know, great idea. Here's the problem with that. There's been a delay, and it's costing us another $11 million on top of the $50 million package to get this thing moved. And the residents of Lincoln Heights are not too happy about it. Joining the show this morning is Durance Daniels. He's the vice mayor of Lincoln Heights and at theheightsmovement.com. Welcome back. How you been, man?
33: I feel like a long journey. I feel like we've gotten to know each other very well over these past 8 years talking about the gun range, man.
18: For real. I can't believe it's been 8 years. But, you know, I saw this story. It was, I go back 8-10 years when we first started talking about this thing, among other things as well. And I look at it going, all right, well, it's, wait a minute, Lincoln Heights, man. My brother used to live in the community over next to you. And I'd go up there and you'd kind of hear some noise. I go, man, it's pretty rough up here. People are shooting each other day. And it was a police gun range. So, I'm thinking, well, why the hell is it there. And then finally, we had this effort to move it out because it's such not only a quality of life issue, but think about it. If you want to put a business in Lincoln Heights, you're gonna put a business there? Going to, what, there's gunshots all the time. It's the quality of life, and also it doesn't help development. And so getting it moved is a priority. And the problem is there's an $11 million cost added on top of the $50 million. And the delay. Can you tell me what's going on?
33: Yeah, broken right there. But I think I heard you pretty much on that end, though, Scott. But yeah, the cost of the $11 million, you know, extra cost there, you know, according to Jeff Alito and the Hamilton County officials, you know, tears were involved, inflation was involved, and then the site conditions were involved, which kind of pushed it up another year. And then also from a federal level, because as you said before, there's federal dollars involved with this. There was some environmental checks that had to be done as well, too, that kind of pushed it back a whole another year. So, yeah, it's kind of one of those situations where, as you said before, most, you know, kind of government projects, you know, especially kind of being an elected official, it kind of just seems like, oh, it was just another year getting back in construction, but not for the people in Lincoln Heights, you know. Kind of the ones where they're now. And the toughest part is trying to keep everybody, you know, optimistic about the situation. Just let them know that, hey, it's going to get moved. You got to think so many things for our folks in Lincoln Heights. People have been promised so much stuff and so many things. This is one that, you know, they were definitely pessimistic about. We get to the finish line, you know, we get the resources there. And then, you know, some, you know, life happens and, you know, elections happen. I'm not putting anything on any type of, you know, election or, but, you know, in any situation, you know, when you talk about inflation, you can't put that on any party. You know, that's just a decision that a lot of things from the federal level has kind of trickled down towards. But our residents, you know, they like always, they have to deal the brunt with it. They've been dealing the brunt with it, but they're tired of it. They're tired of it, sure, Scott. And I'm right there with them. But telling everybody, hey, it looks like 2027, late 2027. It can't come fast enough. But just letting them know, hey, it's gonna happen. It's gonna get moved. They've done the fight. They've done the work. It's gonna happen. It's just a matter of, you know, getting the resources, and hopefully, you know, inflation inflation costs, you know, stay kind of consistent though, where they're at right now. You know, I know some of the prices in certain areas have kind of been kind of steady.
18: Yes, sir.
33: And hopefully that's the case here. Yeah. But that's what we're hoping within this next, you know, year and a half, that it doesn't keep going up on
18: us. Well, yeah, I mean, I know some of the community think like it's a conspiracy theory and they don't care. It's the reality is that it takes long to build something. The price of everything keeps going up because of economic factors. Then you got to go back and say, okay, we got to allocate $11 million more. Then you run into some environmental issues, I guess, out at the site. That delayed things as well. Then you got to pay more because there's a delay, and it's this never ending battle to get this thing done.
33: Yeah, and I mean, you got to think though, it's been 80 years for us, so
18: and that
33: end of it. So it's like, you know, you've had multiple generations and multiple councils, multiple residents have been fighting against this whole thing. So the fact that, you know, the county did commit to another $11 million to kind of make sure that we get this thing done is at least something that, you know, from an elected official standpoint, I can at least, you know, give that to our residents. We have our 80th anniversary that's coming up actually next week for our Lincoln Heights Day, Labor Day weekend. So I know there's going to be a talking point that a lot of our residents are going to want to ask. It's like, hey, our kids are back in school right now.
18: Right.
33: When they go out in recess, they're hearing these gunshots. Like throughout the summer, we have our workforce development program. We're actually training some of the kids to actually work with like wood chips and things on that nature to do kind of remediation. So when the gun range does get removed, we can kind of hopefully hire some of these kids to do some of that work.
18: Nice.
33: But while they're doing that work in the summertime and training that, they're hearing gunshots all throughout the day. So, you know, the reality of why we did this and why the residents fought so hard is a constant reminder every time, you know, they hear the sergeant on the intercom screaming over the thing and letting everybody know, hey, they're about to start shooting.
18: Oh,
33: it's a constant reminder, but yeah, man, it's kind of one of those things where just on the ground level, you just try to keep the residents just, you know, optimistic that, you did the fight, you did the work. But at this point, you know, it's kind of just hold on a little bit longer.
18: All right. Keep on keeping on for another 18 months, basically. We're fingers crossed, right? Because it could be 2 years. Are you worried at all like something else could stall this again? Is that a concern?
33: I'm always worried. I mean, I was worried that, you know, when they first gave us the timeline the first go around, you know, I would tell my residents even then, like, hey, it was anticipated about May of this year. I was saying, hey, probably, you know, October of this year, just because that was 2 years from when the groundbreaking was due. You know, I didn't really, I didn't, but, you know, just being in government, I didn't believe in the 18 months. You know, you hope for the 18.

0: months.
1: Yeah, yeah.
0: But
1: yeah,
0: I wasn't going to tell, you know, my residence is going to be 18 months. I figured more 24. So now, you know, it's not even like it's going to be 24. It's more like 36, 40 months from the groundbreaking. Am I worried? Yeah, I'm worried that there's going to be another delay, but I'm not worried that that we're not going to cross the finish line.
1: Okay.
0: You know, it's kind of one of those things where, if you know, a sports analogy, and my son's a tennis player, you know, there is no shot clock. There's no time clock on tennis.
1: Yep.
0: It's kind of one of these things. Well, too, you just got to keep swinging, kind of keep grinding.
1: Right.
0: And, you know, that's something, you know, the residents don't want to hear that. You know, the residents don't want to, you know, they keep feeling that every day. They want the thing to be gone. So hopefully, you know, Denise Driehaus came down and spoke with our residents around July, kind of gave us a better update as well, too. So those are the type of things that I'm hoping just once again keeps our residents just, like I said, just optimistic and just hopeful. But it is going to get moved. It is going to get moved.
1: Yeah, it's going to get done.
0: Unfortunately, it looks like it's going to be late.
1: All right, you think of that. I mean, a much bigger project than this, not as important as what's in your backyard, Durant's, but the Brent Spence Bridge project, you know, 2031. I'm like, I don't know, man. I've been around long enough to go, if that thing finishes at 2030, I'd be surprised, because there's always delays. There's always problems. There's cost overruns. And it's just, when politics is involved, it's a mess.
0: Yeah, the main difference and why I'm hoping for, you know, the sense of urgency for this project is, you're once again, you're talking about kids, and you're talking about kids and their brain development. Mm-hmm. You know, at this point, we have more than enough data that is saying what damage this gun range has not just caused, but is currently causing our young kids. You know, my wife had a serious conversation about sending my son to Lincoln Heights Elementary this year with that gun range still going on, knowing that he has to go outside and hear that type of stuff. So I know if my families are having these conversations, I know the other thousands of families within Lincoln Heights are having these conversations as well, too. And, you know, that's not the burden that we want to put on our residents. You know, we want to, like you said, improve the quality of life of our community. You know, we're working on Wi-Fi. We're getting our fields done. We're working on housing. You know, we're doing all the things to make sure that when we first got in the office back in 2018 to where we're about to, you know, exit out of here in 2027, you know, we wanted to leave Lincoln Heights better than how we found it.
1: Sure.
0: The biggest thing is, this biggest project, you know, they feel like, hey, I'm taking on the police, you know, while we're taking on, you know, different type of systems that keep saying that we're not going to get this gun range done. It's there, guys. Yeah. The resources are there. The will is there. The overall commitment is there at this point. You can't pull out of it. You know what I mean? It's kind of one of those things. You put too much money into it for you to pull out of it now. Mm-hmm. It's just kind of one of those situations where the folks that have to hear it every day, man, I live it, but I feel for those families every time I hear those gunshots go off.
1: Yeah, no doubt. I mean, you know, I think anyone listening, whether regardless where you live in Cincinnati, you live in the suburbs, right? I mean, they go, well, what if they're like in my neighborhood, my backyard, the quality of life, it's not good. And in this time, it's and even the officers will tell you, you know, it's outdoors. It's not, there's no air conditioning. It's hot. It's cold. Like we need a more modern facility where it stops the noise, and you've got, a proper range and enough space to be able to do what it is you need to operate in, because policing has changed over the years. Out in Coleraine Township, you got more land, you got more room. The county can enjoy it too. You share the costs. It's a no brainer. Unfortunately, it's taken this long to get this thing done. Durant Stand is on the show. He is vice mayor of Lincoln Heights and the heightsmovement.com. And he's been fighting for this for years. And I'm glad to get him back on the show to talk about, I mean, this close, right? This close to making it happen. For those who don't know, and I think this is an awesome, this is an unbelievable story. You hear, oh, yeah, Lincoln Heights. I know where that is. There's a deep, deep history here going back to the 1920s. And it was a model community back then. For those who don't know about the history of the Heights, tell me about it.
0: Oh, so, you know, Lincoln Heights, which is the first African-American community above the Mason-Dixon line. As you mentioned before, the crazy thing about even about this gun range land, this gun range situation. So folks moved up into Lincoln Heights around, you said, the 1910s, 1920s, because black folks could not buy any land in the city of Cincinnati.
1: Right.
0: So you got black folks who are living from, as my grandfather would always say, Glendale Milford Road, which is, you know, the top there by St. Rita's,
1: yes,
0: and all the way down to Shepherd Lane. There's a railroad track on Woodlawn side and a railroad track behind GE. You know, that was full of folks that migrated from the Great Migration from the South. So, you know, they tried to incorporate in 1938. That was held up in court for over 8 years. You know, it was a which is the craziest thing, held up in Hamilton County Court for 8 years. And which eventually, you know, they carved up Lincoln Heights to only get 10% of the land that they asked for. So instead of getting from Glendale Memphis Road to railroad down to Shepherd Lane, you got 10% of that. And that's why Lincoln Heights looks like a teacup. So they lost, you know, the land that the gun range is sitting on now. They lost where GE is now. They lost the industrial lands that Lockwood now owns. So Lincoln Heights, you know, from its inception, have been trying to fight, man, from, you know, you have a community that doesn't have any type of business district. So you got to carve out your residents to put in, you know, business districts so you can start providing taxes for your residents. And then when that gets now knocked down, you have, you know, a crime bill and you have a tax bill that sent a whole bunch of jobs away from GE that a lot of folks was working at. And then, you know, you get the COVID in 2019, and we had the economic depression and then, you know, think about last year from the Nazi piece. You feel like the residents have constantly just can keep getting hit. But as somebody, as I said, that lives here, who's a fifth generation Daniels, that has the blessing to fight for this community, you know, those are some of the strongest people, the most talented people, you know, the most, you know, strongest willed people I know, man. That's why I love this community. That's why I feel like this investment in the people of Lincoln Heights is very important. So, you know, when we talk about the history of the community and all the things that the community has fought and had to go through, another year of this, this is why I think, you know, the conversation when we first brought it up about a community benefits agreement, that's a true benefits agreement that the residents had to deal with this. There's folks that are benefiting from the gun range being moved. That us in Hamilton County are going to have a gym of a safety complex that's going to be talked about throughout the whole country. That's going to be a benefit. How is Lincoln Heights, the residents, going to benefit beyond just the thing moving? Because you have folks that's been feeling this for generations. So this is kind of one of those talks, as you said before, man, if you do the history of Lincoln Heights, I appreciate you asking that. You kind of can see that we've not, you know, through every bump in the road, we're still standing, we're still here, and we're growing. And that's the part where I'm most excited about.
1: Durant, that's a cool part, right? It's like, okay, get the gun range out of there. Now you've got this pretty good piece of land. Now, again, there's going to be a lot of lead remediation, which is that's going to take a minute. But you can now develop that area. And I think that's the problem, right? If I own a business, I'm like, well, there's a gun range right here. How many people are going to roll the dice, black, white, or otherwise, and go, I'm going to put a business here because of the gun range. So now that's gone, you've got an area to develop. What is economic development look like in Lincoln Heights moving forward?
0: Oh man, we're in a great place right now. So from, you know, we just had a new council where we had our largest voter turnout last year. So we have a whole new council. We just finished up our land use plan. So with our land use plan, we're looking to vote on that here in September. And with that, we're talking about housing. The village of Lincoln Heights owns over 100 parcels of property. So now we're talking about, you know, what does it look like for us? What does it look like for our residents? Well, we're talking about the best housing plan first. And then from there, what businesses that are already in the village of Lincoln Heights, how can we help you all? Because we're taxed so freaking high right now, because we've had to be. But we don't want to continue to keep doing those type of things. So how can we work with our businesses right now to ask them, hey, what do you need? What can we provide you all in this very, you know, unique moment where we're able to once again shape Lincoln Heights from the ground up? Because I hate to say that we hit rock bottom, because we sure as heck haven't hit that. But from an economic standpoint, from our housing standpoint, we've surely hit a spot where we have a great opportunity to build up all of our housing stock and then think about everything on our east side of our community, working with TechView, working with the what could potentially happen with the gun range and how that land could benefit the community, as well as on Ohio Department of Transportation. When they redid the highway, there's some fresh land there as well, too, that the residents of Lincoln Heights, if they, as we move forward, can they also talk about what does that look like from a business district? So there's things that we're talking about, obviously, from a government standpoint that will happen after the gun range moves, but those conversations are taking right now in our council chamber. So we're on recess right now in August. We get back in September. One of our first priorities is going to be to pass our land use plan. Once again, that was done with the residents. That was done with council, making some amendments that we had to change because the residents didn't like some things, which is fantastic. We love that. We love that democratic process of getting our residents out there and making sure it's shaped in the way that they want. But then from there, making sure we move housing to make sure that it's fair, that it's affordable. And that it serves, you know, the vision that I found this
1: yeah.
0: after the
1: economic You get the gun range out of there, it's going to it's gonna move mountains, literally, because now there's an economic opportunity there for you. You build it, and then as it grows, it attracts bigger business. And now, you know, the tax revenue, the tax stream comes in, because I know I don't have to tell you, but Lincoln Heights, I think the property values went down like 75% in just a handful of years following the Great Recession of 2008. You guys are absolutely crippled by the collapse of the housing market. It feels like maybe it's bouncing back a little bit, but that 75% is tough to overcome.
0: It was tough. No, for sure. And that puts a lot of our residents in a bind, right? Because you have some residents, as you said before, you know, that if it's like anything else, that property value goes down, that tax rate goes down, that tax price goes down, and you might get used to a certain like that, especially if you're an older resident that got that retired during that situation. And then now, as we start building things back up, you know, we don't want to start pricing out those residents. No. You know what I mean? It's definitely one of those. Like I said, we're in a very unique situation here in Lincoln Heights, and I'm excited for where we're going. I'm excited at just where we're at right now, and I'm excited about the new leadership that we have. We have Mayor Tanya Key is a new mayor. She's doing a great job. We have some, like I said, a whole new council. I love Ms. Aretha Brown, who's one of our newest council members as well too, who once again been leading the fight, not just here on the gun range side, but definitely when we talk about that February 7th incident, she was one of the people I was on the main line, making sure that everybody was okay, making sure that the residents were self-safety and protected. So the representation that we have on council is, as I said before, is unique, is optimistic, and everybody's willing to put their, you know, their foot. You
1: know, well, I know personally had to flesh out that old element and get some new voices in there, and that's always good, because it sounds like you're making a lot of progress, and it'll be a great day when that range is moving. I had a lot of cops in. I know I got to drive it to Colerain, but man, it's going to be a state-of-the-art facility. Everybody wins in this thing, and more importantly, I think for the neighborhood, there's a sense of hope in a future there. He is Deron Staniels, Vice Mayor of Lincoln Heights, joining the show this morning about the moving the gun range, delayed, but not stopped. All the best, man. Have a great weekend. I appreciate you.
0: Thank you, Scott. Like I always say, we got to get out and play some golf, guys.
1: We're running out of time now, aren't we? I mean, we're in August already. We got to hit you.
0: I love fall golf.
1: I do too. All right, I'll take care. Be well. I know you're traveling. Thanks again.
0: All right, yes, sir.
1: Same. All right, there you go. Deron Staniels on the Scott Sloan Show. Always like a good story, especially on a Friday morning. Like, things are happening. And got to root for that community. We know the history of it, right? Sloane here, 700 WLW.
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16: The president's order back on hold with the 1030 report. I'm Rick Uccino. Breaking now, a federal judge has once again blocked an executive order signed by the president that would give the U.S. Postal Service a greater role in overseeing mail-in voting across the country. This decision comes just weeks before ballots are sent out for the midterm elections.
17: A federal judge is blocking key parts of a new Trump administration rule limiting mail-in voting. Judge Indira Talwani says the rule is likely unconstitutional and would be practically impossible for states to follow before the midterm elections. The rule would give the Postal Service greater authority over mail-in ballots, including verifying voter eligibility. The decision's likely to face another appeal.
16: ABC's Dave Packer. The dispute over President Trump's executive order very well could return to the Supreme Court. The director of the Hamilton County Board of Elections, meantime, says they will be ready for the upcoming midterm election, whether the new rules are in place or not.
18: This happens frequently in elections where we have last minute court orders, you know, unfortunately, where, you know, that sort of makes us turn the ship around. I can tell you what we're doing to prepare for that is that, you know, anything that we can do today, we do not put off to tomorrow.
16: Sherry Poland says they are now accepting the applications for mail-in ballots, with those ballots set to be mailed out starting on October the 6th. Let's check the latest traffic and weather together.
19: 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Couple work crews have the left side blocked eastbound on 74. It's the left lane near 128 in Miami Town. Traffic slows just a bit before 275 at the Colerain split and northbound 471. Left lane's blocked on the bridge with a crew. Southbound 75, add a couple of extra minutes through Laughlin. Chuck Ingram, News Radio 700 WLW.
15: Here is the latest weather forecast from News Radio 700 WLW.
20: Nothing like a Friday forecast that is all about sunshine. Highs today will be in the mid-80s. You won't notice humidity, but you will still notice high levels of ragweed if you have allergies. Tonight, we're down to 62. Tomorrow, sunny, 85. And then Sunday, also sunny, but the high rises to 90. It's not too humid, but those higher levels of humidity will come in next week. From your severe weather station, I'm 9 First Warning meteorologist Jennifer Ketchmark, News Radio 700 WLW.
16: The Bengals in Philadelphia to take on the Eagles tonight in the final preseason game of the year. And this game day forecast is brought to you by TLG, Peterbilt Cincinnati, keeping customers for life. Right now it is 75 degrees with sunny skies in the Queen City. Of course, you can hear the game tonight right here on the home of the best Bengals coverage. Kickoff is set for 8 o'clock. The original event in Cincinnati was scheduled or was canceled due to flooding issues at the time, but city and community leaders will be meeting with the media later today to map out the future of Cincinnati.
21: Mayor Abtab Pureval will be joined this afternoon at 1 o'clock by Councilman Mark Jeffries, Cincinnati Business Committee Head Gary Lindgren, and Downtown Residents Council Vice President Chase Moljowski. The new vision will be from a neighborhood plan, legal documents that are typically used for development and pinpointing where the most money is spent. It's unknown what's included in the plans, but some possibilities include Piatt Park, reclaimed land west of the Convention Center, and a possible entertainment hub at the East 5th Street Masonic Temple. I'm Lee Mowen, News Radio 700 WLW.
16: No children were harmed this morning after a car slammed into a daycare in Westchester. That accident happened at the Jewish Community Child Care Center on Westchester Road. The driver of the car was taken to the hospital. It's not clear what led up to that accident. Stopping traffic to look for impaired drivers. The Hamilton County OVI Task Force will be operating a sobriety checkpoint tonight from 8 to 10 on Wooster Pike in Fairfax, just a couple of blocks down the road from the Little Miami Fire Station. It's a mixed day on Wall Street right now. The Dow is up 27 points. NASDAQ's lost 6.

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0: 15:30. Jumps on the show every Friday this time. A little bit of look back, but also look ahead sports this weekend. And now I'm starting to smell the pig. Do you smell the pig, Austin? I smell pig.
1: Sorry, Scott. I'm putting out the tweet to tell people to listen that you never retweet.
0: Mm-hmm. Yeah, never.
1: So yes, I can smell the pig.
0: The pig is in the air.
1: And then football's coming soon too. So
0: hello. College football obviously kicking off here. Got some games.
1: I saw Youngstown State played a game last night against Mercyhurst. What do you know about those two schools? I know nothing.
0: The Penguins of Youngstown State University.
1: All I know about Youngstown State is that's where Jed York is from, and that's up by East Palestine, where you can get a hooker for $140 in a trailer park.
0: Did you see the video? Somebody posted on TikTok, and I was showing it, but I was not forwarded, so I've no idea to find that. However, it was a video of a car that was driving probably 170 miles down the interstate. And it said Deshaun Watson, and we found out you can get a hooker in Ohio for $140. Fantastic. Fantastic.
1: The jokes write themselves.
0: They really
1: man.
0: Do,
1: they
0: don't
1: really,
0: they?
1: Really
0: they
1: do. Really.
0: We normally start with the Reds, but who cares? Football firing up, and you know, we've been through a lot as Bengals fans over the years. The ups and the downs of being a Bengals. I will say this, that there's no more fan base that is getting kicked squarely in the nads consistently, day in and day out, than the Cleveland Browns. I mean, it is something spectacular to watch the decisions made when you lose your star guy. Right. We got the best pass rusher in the league, Myles Garrett. No, you don't.
1: No.
0: You got lost your defensive end for the season. You got a guy going, you know what? I think I'm going to go back to college.
1: Right.
0: Instead of playing for you. I mean, I've never heard that before, but college money. Okay. And then the whole Deshaun Watson thing, where he looks terrible in the preseason game. Fans boo him. He claps back at the fans. Then he apologizes. And within 24 hours, he's the starting quarterback. I mean, you can't make this stuff up.
1: You said no fan base been kicked in the nads more. I would say no fan base more deserving than the Cleveland Browns to be able to.
0: Because I keep asking?
1: Well, no, I mean.
0: I feel bad. I do.
1: Let us not forget that the Cleveland Browns fan base was fired up to have Deshaun Watson when they signed him.
0: Mm-hmm.
1: There were custom jerseys made with the last
0: as
1: name
0: you always do.
1: Rubbing and the other one tugging. There were massage tables with what appeared to be members covered by towels. Mm. People did not care.
0: Because he's
1: their
0: guy.
1: They wanted Deshaun Watson.
0: He's their guy.
1: And so they deserve every bit of this. It's, to me, I love watching that train wreck. I think it says a lot also about Shedeur Sanders that he's not able to beat out Deshaun Watson.
0: Yeah, definitely does.
1: And then what's really funny is neither one of those guys played last night. They go on national television and Dylan Gabriel lights it up against the New England Patriots just as a perfect example of who was it that John Madden famously said, if you've got two quarterbacks, you don't have one? Well, the Browns might have three. So what's that mean?
0: I don't know. But that also does come back full circle to Shedeur Sanders, who made the Pro Bowl last year, which no one can figure out. And they're like, okay, we're done with the Pro Bowl.
1: Feels like that was the straw that broke the camel's
0: back. Yeah, that was
1: back.
0: It literally broke the internet.
1: Yeah.
0: Like, wait, what?
1: Yeah.
0: So the fan voting, fan voting is part of all the sports. You got to have the fan input there. However, the fact that Shedeur Sanders gets in is it's a joke.
1: Yeah, I mean, I think in the year before that, I think it was Tyler Huntley who played in 16 snaps or something for the Ravens who made it into the Pro Bowl. They just couldn't figure out a way to make it worth the players' while to go and do it. And those dudes were still getting paid good money to do that. Like, even if to go show up for 3 days, sign a bunch of autographs, and play in a flag football game, they were getting six figures to do that. Yeah, and it still wasn't enough to get the players.
0: Because no one was watching. It went down to flag football. It's like, okay, we don't care about that. And not only that the star players aren't going to do it because there's so much at risk. And we keep making the season longer. The last thing they want to do is play another game.
1: You're exactly right. But I do think the heart and soul of this, them ending the Pro Bowl games, is mainly to really emphasize that is an honor that you should be proud of. And so instead of a guy like Shedeur Sanders or Tyler Huntley getting a alternate selection that goes on their ledger, instead the guys that are actually more deserving get that honor, and that'll be something that is talked about towards the end of their career and debated in the Hall of Fame and all that sort of stuff, that it actually does mean something to be a Pro Bowler again. I think that's what the league is wanting, and I think that's what they'll
0: do. Then they'll still do it, right? They'll hand him here's your trophy, and have a good day.
1: Yeah, and I don't – I think it was Troy Vincent from the NFL that said, not having an all-star game is okay. Like, we don't have to do something. And so what I'm curious is, how does the NFL now turn this into something? Because that was one of the events on the calendar that, even if it wasn't getting a ton of attention, it was something that they could promote and sell. The NFL wants to be relevant every week of the year. How will they now do that with the Pro
0: Bowl? And let me point that out, too, is people go, oh, my God, they screwed that up. No, it's the exact opposite. That's how good the NFL is they looked at this from a business model and growth and everything else, said, you know what? This is hurting us more than it's helping us. Players mm-hmm. don't want it. Let's cut. How many sports hang on to stuff they shouldn't hang sure. on to, right?
1: Yeah.
0: And well, it's tradition. We expect baseball is the best example mm-hmm. of that. And it's tough to, they just said, no, we're doing this because yeah. in a couple of years, you'll forget there's no appropriate.
1: Like the slam dunk contest is a good example too. In yeah. the NBA, yeah. like eventually stars were just like, I'm not going to do this anymore. And right. so they still do it. And it's with guys from the G League. And it's like, okay, well,
0: whatever.
1: Nobody's watching that anymore.
0: Nobody cares. Yeah. Let's jump into the Bengals' final preseason game and in Philly. 2-0 right now, taking out Detroit, taking out Chicago. You got Philly next. And then the roster cuts come down. So guys playing for positions. And you know, you don't see the stars in the third game. It's because guys who are in the bubble are literally fighting like dogs to try mm-hmm. and get that roster spot. That's cool.
1: Yeah, it is. And, you know, I don't know if there's too many spots on the roster that are going to be won tonight in Philadelphia. I don't know if that's going to happen. I think Dante Myers is on this team. I don't even know if Dante Myers is going to play too much in this game tonight. And I think they'll get an extended look at a Mitchell Tinsley, at a Charlie Jones, okay. at some of those guys at the bottom of the Bengals wide receiver room. I'm still curious about some of the depth pieces on that defensive line and if maybe... You know, I think one thing to keep an eye out on is if Shamar Stewart has to start the season on the IR, which means he misses the first three or four games, who's going to be that extra defensive end that they keep while Shamar is recovering?
0: Right.
1: Is it going to be a Cedric Johnson? Is it going to be an Isaiah Foskey? Could it be somebody that wins that job tonight? That's the type of stuff that you're looking for in a game like this. And on top of that, just kind of continuing the theme of training camp, which has been the depth is a strength. And like we've seen preseason games over the years where the Bengals get their faces bashed in because their depth is no good.
0: Yeah.
1: It's been the opposite through two
0: games.
1: Sure has. And now you're going up against a team like Philly who probably has some of the better depth in the NFL. So I think it's a good test for those guys.
0: Yeah, no doubt about it. Who, if you had to pick a player or two that are really on the bubble right now, you mentioned Charlie Jones. I've been watching as much as I can in the preseason. I thought, yeah, again, it's preseason. You're playing against second teamers, but... Boy, if somebody deserves a shot, seems like Charlie Jones has been hanging around a while. You're going to disagree with that, but who else?
1: Yeah, I mean, I do think that the last spot in that Bengals wide receiver room comes down to Charlie Jones and Mitchell Tinsley. And I would give the edge to Mitchell Tinsley right now just because I think the value of a returner continues to go down based off the way that the kickoff rules have changed over recent years. I think another one that's interesting is obviously swing tackle. That's been the biggest disappointment of training camp is that nobody stepped up and grabbed that job. It was supposed to be Cody Ford's, and he was so good he got moved to guard and then cut. Mm. And so... It's really between Javon Foster and Jalen Rivers. I think Jacob Bear is a name to watch, a center that they really like who can play all three positions on the inside. The Bengals value that. That could be a guy that they put on the roster just to protect him from getting picked up by somebody else. I don't know. But like those backup offensive linemen to me, specifically Rivers, Bear, and Foster, even more specifically Foster and Rivers, which one of those guys is going to at least through Sunday night, be the Bengals' swing tackle. And I think it determines a lot the way they play tonight.
0: All right. Yeah, you mentioned quarterbacks and O-line battles. Now, how much stock do you put in that performance in the preseason? I mean, the quarterback things, usually it's set before the preseason begins. You know, it's going to be QB1. You know, it's going to be Flacco. That seems, unless you're a team like the Browns, it's a different story.
1: Yeah.
0: But that was a foregone conclusion. What other positions? O-line battle, for example.
1: Yeah, like the O-line battle. I think the other one would be linebacker. Okay. And that kind of comes down to special teams because, you know, Darren Simmons has been with this team for a long time, and he has a lot of say in some of those final spots on the roster based off what those guys can bring to special teams. And if you think last year they had a Pro Bowl caliber special teamer in Tyson Anderson, he's been like that for the last 3 years. He's been awesome on special teams.
0: Yes.
1: Bengals are trying to replace that guy. He went to Denver. And so a guy like Swayze Bozeman, who has been a backup linebacker, has played well on special teams, has played well when he's been out on the defense, could he win a job? Joe Giles Harris was awesome on special teams last year, has left a little bit desired out on the field defensively. Okay. depth at linebacker is something that they have to have. Is it going to be Oren Burks? Is it going to be Joe Giles Harris? Is it going to be Swayze Bozeman? Which of those three guys wins that spot?
0: And just kind of casually watching, and you watch it much different than I do, is I noticed there's a huge difference, a huge jump from last year's second team, third teamers to where we are today. I mean, it's really competitive.
1: Yeah, and I think the big thing is that every single guy that the Bengals drafted this year is going to make this team. Mm. Colby Young at wide receiver, Jack Hendry's at tight end, Parker and Lou on the offensive line. Landon Robinson, the 7th round pick. I think he's going to make this team. It'll be good to see him tonight. Cassius Howell obviously was their first pick in the 2nd round. And Takario Davis, who had a really, I think Paul Daner described it as a smooth training camp. That's not always the case for a rookie corner, especially going against T. Higgins and Jamar Chase. Right. And so for him to kind of get that descriptor of a training camp, I think is significant. But when you bring in 6-7 dudes that you drafted that are going to come in right away, make the team, and have an impact, that really is a breath of fresh air to your team.
0: Obviously, the season's long and a different level of play. We'll see how these guys work out. But Duke Tobin needs to hit this one out of the park this year. That was the biggest thing.
1: Without a doubt. I was talking about this last night on Sports Talk. Because, like, one of the biggest reasons outside of Joe Burrow being hurt that the Bengals have not made the playoffs the last 3 years is that they've had three crappy draft classes and guys that have not been able to make an impact. And one of those guys is Chris Jenkins, who I think, you know, has done enough in training camp to get a roster spot. I think he still needs to grow and develop, and I think it's good for him to be in a room with Dexter Lawrence and Jonathan Allen now and help him learn and be a little bit better. But, yeah, it's just as big as the Burrow injuries has been 3 years of draft classes with very little production. Now,
0: we don't know until they actually play for real.
1: Sure.
0: There could be another wash. But what do you think changed to make this draft class better than the previous few?
1: It's a good question. I mean, they have changed a lot about their scouting department. They've added a scout. They kind of built like their own, I don't know if app is the right word, but their own database and system that helps them sort better and know exactly what they're looking for. Jeff Hobson wrote a really good piece about this back in April, March or April, about how they've kind of shifted and brought in a lot more data analytics towards their draft process. And I think on top of that too, they just, at times last couple years, it felt like, okay, we've got a chance to be a little bit more aggressive here. We can take more of a risk here, and those risks haven't paid off. And it felt like over the last year, they kind of got back to their bread and butter.
0: Okay. Let's pivot real quick. Again, football tonight, 8 o'clock, right? Eight?
1: That's right. That's when it kicks off.
0: That's when it kicks off here. And Dan Lapp, we got the call for you.
1: And here's the great part about it, Scott. You know, this game's going to happen at 8 o'clock tonight, right? Mm-hmm. And then the Bengals radio network will go off the air at 12:30 a.m.
0: Yes. And then
1: I will step in.
0: At 12:30 a.m.
1: Talking and go about until 2:30 a.m. As we recap tonight's game and against the Philadelphia Eagles, I will give my full 53-man roster projection.
0: Write that down.
1: Deep into the night.
0: Got it.
1: Speaking to the entire country tonight on 700 WLW.
0: You're going to speak to the American people.
1: On ESPN 1530.
0: There it's gonna is be right great. There.
1: Stick around tonight for post-game sports talk.
0: You're a great Bengal.
1: Yeah.
0: And so, Bengals. Obviously, in the words of, just did my best Rocky Boyman there. Austin Elmore from ESPN 1530, and let's pivot to the Red Legs real quick. 2:20 this afternoon in Chicago, Friday afternoon game. That's how it should be.
1: I've always said,
0: I love that.
1: If I was a big league baseball player, I would want to be a Chicago Cub for no other reason than I get to play home games on Friday at 1:20 Chicago time.
0: Yep.
1: I get my nights all summer
0: running
1: long.
0: Running the streets.
1: I don't have to be out playing baseball. I can get dinner. I can go home and sleep. I can do whatever I want. And he gets to play day games at Wrigley Field.
0: Why can't we do that here?
1: I don't know. The Reds do pretty good.
0: I think it's pretty good.
1: I mean, I know
0: Friday night
1: we joke about money all the time, but like the Reds do pretty good on day games.
0: Yeah.
1: So Fridays, though, they'll never
0: surrender. Yeah, the Friday fireworks, you're not going to.
1: They'll never surrender.
0: Daytime fireworks generally are frowned upon in this community. So let's jump into, all right, so the 9th inning. Hey, great. We walk in. You don't even make a beat. It was kind of fun to watch. But at the same time, like, okay, you lost the series to the Giants, another series lost. And the guy who hit the at the granny, you wave the next day. Eugenio Suarez.
1: Yeah.
0: That to me just absolutely crystallizes what happened this season. Like the guy you said, okay, we can't pony up the extra bucks to get Schwarber, but we're bringing Geno back, and everyone's on the Geno bandwagon.
1: Well, so here's the funny part.
0: Kind of like Deshaun Watson in Cleveland.
1: I didn't realize. So when you place a player on waivers, it's a 48-hour process.
0: Yes.
1: So we found out at noon yesterday that they had cleared waivers.
0: Yeah.
1: Which means around noon, 48 hours prior, is when they put them on waivers. So it was prior to that game that they placed them on waivers.
0: Oh, sure.
1: Which would have been, when you think about it, almost worked out perfectly. That Eugenio Suarez steps up and hits a grand slam, and then teams are like, oh, that guy's available, huh? I was talking to Jeff Carr about this the other day, and he said waivers is the Major League Baseball equivalent of Facebook Marketplace, where it's just like, hey, if you want this, you can come get it. This is what I'm asking
0: for. Got a trailer with a broken axle.
1: They were trying to give Gino Suarez and TJ Friedl away, and teams in Major League Baseball were like, we're good.
0: We're good.
1: No thanks.
0: Think about that.
1: They did that solely to try to save money. And I do think, as far as Gino is concerned, maybe give him a chance to play for a good team. But more than anything, to save money, and teams are like, nah.
0: I don't know. I don't want to say, because based on that, there's no demand. There's no market. However, trade deadline. Could you have gotten some for the trade deadline?
1: So you could also argue that they're vindicated in the trade deadline. If nobody wanted them for free just now, why would they want to give
0: up? Okay, all right, fine.
1: So there's that thought process.
0: Right.
1: But still.
0: But you're the guys that just a few months ago signed that you paid them money to come here.
1: Correct.
0: That's crazy.
1: And just a couple weeks ago, we're kind of, we believe in our guys.
0: Yeah, okay. Right. 19 home runs.
1: I wouldn't walk across the street to see TJ Friedl play.
0: No. No.
1: That's stuck.
0: It really is. It's just rough. So maybe
1: he's a great guy. I mean, good dude.
0: All right. Well, you've just framed that up. It kind of sounds a little bit like the Browns there.
1: People get mad at me when I say this, but the Cincinnati Reds are the Cleveland Browns of baseball.
0: Have you said that before?
1: Yeah.
0: I thought I was coming up with many something times. Clever, but yeah. Austin says clever
1: maybe you
0: things
1: do read my tweets.
0: Occasionally on ESPN 1530. Well, he'll be housed today. Ready to go.
1: Yeah, we're going to try to talk to Tony. Tony's going to try to do the show from his hotel room in Philadelphia. We'll see how that goes. And then later again tonight, 12 and a half hours later, I will begin post-game sports talk deep into the night.
0: I think you guys will do a live show next week, live from that trailer park in East Palestine. Wouldn't that be awesome?
1: If we can sell it, we'll do it.
0: Yeah, I'm sure you will.
1: Yeah.
0: Brought to you by some RV or something like that. You could totally
1: do it. Yeah, we absolutely
0: could. We could sell it. We got it. All right. All the best, Audie. Thanks again. What's your handle over there?
1: It's at Audie Elmore. AUTYELMORE.
0: Okay. So, and of
1: any
0: course,
1: and all social medias.
0: And also the show that you do is called, what's it called? It's called Big
1: Tony Pike's Cincy 360.
0: I know. I thought you were doing something else.
1: No.
0: All right, Austin Elmore, ESPN 1530.
1: Post-game sports talk.
0: What's it? Chicks dig the long ball? What's it called?
1: Ball Don't Lie.
0: Oh, Ball Don't Lie. Yeah.
1: That's what I was getting at. Another podcast.
0: What do you think I was talking about?
1: I don't know what's going on.
0: All right.
1: We're just trying to see as long as we can go to piss Dave off.
0: Yeah, he's going to explode here. 700 WLW Cincinnati. Ow.
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9: Hinting at a possible hike in interest rates with the 11 o'clock report. I'm Rick Uccino. Breaking now, speaking at the Federal Reserve's annual conference in Jackson Hole, Wyoming this morning, new Fed Chair Kevin Warsh had some strong words on what the country's central bank can do to help tackle high prices.
10: The Fed needs to highlight inflation, needs to focus on using its tools to bring prices down more than anything else right now. What are those tools? Well, typically, when inflation is high, what the Fed does is it hikes interest rates. Kevin Warsh says he does not want to give a prediction for what they are going to do explicitly with interest rates. But the assumption here, if inflation is above where they want it to be, that might be what the Fed needs to do.
9: That is ABC's Elizabeth Schulze. Let's check the latest traffic and weather together.
11: 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Work crews have the left lane blocked, eastbound on 74 at 128 and northbound 471 across the bridge. Southbound 75, that's a bit slow, approaching the Brent Spence. Latest accident is on Miami at Coogler Mill. Chuck Ingram, News Radio 700 WLW.
8: Now, the latest forecast from the Jake Sweeney Chevrolet Weather Center. 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
12: It'll be warm out there this afternoon. Temperatures will climb to the low to mid 80s with mostly sunny skies. We dip back down into the low 60s tonight. Very similar for your Saturday. Expect mostly sunny skies with an afternoon high around average in the mid 80s. From your severe weather station, I'm 9 First Warning meteorologist Cameron Harden on News Radio 700. WLW.
9: Sunny sky, 76 degrees. Right now, the Bengals are in Philadelphia to take on the Eagles tonight in the final preseason game of the year. And this game day forecast is brought to you by TLG at Peterbilt Cincinnati, keeping customers for life. Of course, you can hear the game tonight right here on the home of the best Bengals coverage. Kickoff is set for 8 o'clock. News of service of the Jake Sweeney Auto Mall. Butler County Sheriff's and Prosecutor's Offices holding a joint news conference this hour to discuss why the year's VOA Country Music Festival will be the last one held in Westchester. We'll have what they have to say covered for you. A man with a lengthy criminal history is now being held on $500,000 bond after he allegedly led police on a high-speed chase through parts of downtown, Queensgate, Lower Price Hill, and Westwood yesterday. Several people were injured in three separate accidents, including a mom and her two children and two police officers. 40-year-old Demetrius Cook was indicted earlier this month for selling fentanyl. He's already served five different stints in prison. 2 weeks ago, Emily County Judge Dante Johnson released him on an OR bond after he allegedly threatened to kill a woman. Meantime, it has been a violent start to the school year in North College Hill.
13: Families, parents, you need to step up. You need to talk to your kids.
14: Public service announcement from the superintendent of schools in North College Hill, Dr. Eugene Blaylock, taking to YouTube to say the violence has got to stop.
13: First, I'm going to take off my glasses because I need you to see the bags up under my eyes. I have not slept in the last 3 days.
14: Superintendent says in the first 11 days of the new year, he's already scheduled 11 expulsion hearings for fighting and just learned of the murder this week of a former NCH student in Mount Healthy.
13: We need to stop blaming the schools. We need to stop blaming city council. This starts at home.
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9: On Wall Street right now, the Dow is up 200 points flat. NASDAQ's picked up 151, and the S&P has gained 37. Reds are back on the radio this afternoon as they take on the Cubs in Chicago. Our pregame coverage gets underway at 1:20. Our next update at 11:30. I'm Rick Uccino, News Radio 700 WLW.
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1: Phone show, this is 700 WLW. We are 250 years old as a nation. And yeah, there's a lot of ways you can measure periods in our history and where we were versus where we're going. And I think one of the best ways is our legal system, especially when you look at these high profile landmark trials. And of course, if you look at the history of these, Cincinnati is prominently featured. She spent years digging through cases that America thought it understood, and what she found out will change your perspective on things. She's Lisa Perlman. She's a former trial lawyer and judge, and is now out with the 250th anniversary edition of With Justice for Some, where she goes through all this stuff for America's semi-quincentennial, which just rolls off the tongue so easily. Let's just go with the big 250, right? Judge Perlman, welcome. How are you? Hello?
2: Can you hear me?
1: Yeah, I got you. How are you?
2: I said fine, thank you.
1: Yeah. It's interesting. I said you kind of look through history at all these landmark cases that you know, and a lot of them jump off the page at you. And they're kind of like a snapshot in time, right? Am I exaggerating that?
2: They are a snapshot in time, and what they do is they kind of reflect their era in a way that we can get the tenor of those times. But it's also true that history doesn't necessarily repeat itself, but it rhymes.
1: Yeah.
2: And so there are echoes for today in many of these cases.
1: No doubt about it. And, you know, history does repeat itself. It always does. We'll jump right in Cincinnati, of course, the 1919 World Series, which the Reds won, which is refreshing because I think it feels like it's the last time the Reds won anything. But it was the Black Sox scandal. And, of course, we all know the story here in Cincinnati, the birthplace of professional baseball. The fix was in Chicago in order to throw the series, which the Reds won. But we've all seen the movies, heard the stories, but you mentioned a cover-up behind the eight players who took the fall. Who is actually pulling the strings, and did they escape accountability, and how?
2: Well, their manager, for one, and a gambler named Rothstein, mm-hmm. Who never was prosecuted for this. He was actually the person that was caricatured in Guys and Dolls, the gambler. It turns out there were other fixes in the World Series before 1919. But this is the one that became famous. And it was basically using these players to distract attention and, ban them for life when there was a lot more that could have been unraveled and revealed.
1: Why wasn't it unraveled, revealed? Was it simply to say, hey, it's a one-off, close, let's move on because this is baseball and we're trying to protect the integrity of the game?
2: To protect the integrity of the game, Kennesaw Mountain Landis, who was the first commissioner of baseball, wanted to restore faith in the squareness and honesty of baseball. Mm-hmm. And he was concerned that if he revealed more than just what became public, it would create suspicion of all things in the hearts and minds of myriad fans.
1: Yeah.
2: They wouldn't trust it.
1: Yeah, you had Shoeless Joe and Buck Weaver and guys like that. And Chicago is heavily favored, but lost a series 5-3 against our Redlegs. And it's interesting because the story goes is Charles Comiskey Park, was notoriously cheap and paid his players well below the market rate, despite fielding one of the best teams in baseball. And so that really upset the players because the competition that they were beating were getting paid more than they were, and that made them receptive to outside money. So at the end of the day, I mean, this didn't happen until a century later, pretty much, where baseball instituted the players' union. And of course, you know, we had we have the salary cap and such as an end result, because this is maybe a direct descendant of that.
2: Yes, and one of the other things that bothered the players is that Comiskey loved publicity, and so he'd throw lavish, banquets for the reporters, and then was stinting his own players.
1: I know Shoeless Joe, Buck Weaver, and others in that scandal. And Shoeless Joe was obviously the most debated figure in this thing. And he had 375 in the series, I think, no errors. And it showed he actually didn't throw any games, but he got wrapped up in this. Was he the most victimized on all this?
2: I would say so. Shoeless Joe didn't even know how to read. Mm-hmm. When they went out to a restaurant, he would order what somebody else ordered because he couldn't read the menu. But he was caught up in it. And one of the problems that they had was that there was also a lot of illegal pressure on them, threats to one of the pitchers to throw a game. So it was not an easy situation for any of the players.
1: Most people know, and again, these are all these trials, the Scopes monkey trial. We all kind of know that story a little bit, but not much beyond the inherit the win version. What's the detail that surprised most people when you tell them the real story behind that? Go through it.
2: The Scopes trial surprised me when I realized that there was white supremacy view on both sides. It was when you had creationism, the idea was that blacks were disfavored by God and kicked out of paradise. Mm-hmm. And you also had in the social Darwinism, the textbook that was being used in many places throughout the South actually had a hierarchy of races and was pushing eugenics, that people who were inferior for various reasons or criminalistic ought to be treated like animals because farmers were then breeding animals. To get their best quality stock. It was a very dangerous theory there, too. So, and one of the things that I really focused on was in Chicago, there was the Chicago Defender newspaper that was owned by Robert Abbott, who is African-American. Yeah. And he put a cartoon in his paper about the Scopes trial. And it had two monkeys sitting in a tree, basically saying one to the other, are these our descendants? And in the background is a lynch mob.
1: Hmm. Yeah.
2: That was going on.
1: Yeah, you look at that story when that was, well, exactly 100 years ago, I believe, the Scopes monkey trial.
2: Right.
1: With Williams Jennings Bryan and Clarence Darrow, of course, going at it, and Darrow won. And this was in Tennessee, I believe, that the trial happened?
2: Well, the trial was interesting because it wasn't a real trial. It was a show, exhibition outdoors. They were selling hot dogs and little monkeys and all kinds of souvenirs. But the defendant, John Scopes, wasn't even there at the beginning of the trial. He was swimming at that because it was so hot. And they started without him. It wasn't about whether he was going to get punished. It was about debating creationism versus social Darwinism.
1: Yeah, and I believe that law stayed in the books for a while, too, the Butler Act did. So, at the end of the day, Scopes was found guilty. They fined him like $100 or something like that. So what does this actually prove? If they kept the law in the books and he got a $100 fine, it was a huge trial. But the outcome of the trial was really nothing but a slap on the wrist. I mean, essentially, it was a misdemeanor.
2: Not even a slap on the wrist. William Jennings Bryan offered to pay his fine. Mm. And on appeal, that fine was reversed because it wasn't properly entered. It didn't do what the ACLU thought. The ACLU had advertised for somebody to take this case to challenge the Butler Act. And they hoped to get it up to the U.S. Supreme Court. And it didn't get that far. So it really had got a lot more publicity than it was a real legal case that was going anywhere.
1: She's a judge and author, Lisa Perlman, former trial judge with Justice for Some, 250th anniversary. As we look back at our nation's history, some of the more prolific court cases, trial cases that you may remember from school, didn't live in the 1920s, certainly didn't live during the Scopes Monkey trial. But a lot of these happened, you know, early 20th century. It seemed to be a time. You know, we have trials every few years. It's the trial of the century. You know, O.J. Simpson, for example, trial of the century. It's a trial of the century. But we've had a lot of trials of the century in the 20th century, didn't we?
2: Very many. I wrote a book originally about them throughout the century.

0: 1901 all the way to 2000, every couple of years. And they're just probably 40, 50 of them.
1: And we're big fans of true crime these days, and these things fit together really, really well. I think one of the huge ones we still remember from history in the 1930s would be the Lindbergh baby kidnapping. That crime of the century, as it was called, gripped the nation. Also changed American law. That sent Bruno Hauptmann to the electric chair. You're contending that there was evidence that were covered up in that, and does that change your verdict in your mind?
0: Yes, I think that there ought to be right now. There's a pending case on appeal seeking to have a court order DNA evidence tested that the state still has, because the New Jersey State Police Museum has kept some of the evidence from the 1935 trial, because it could show that, for example, that Hauptmann did not write or at least did not mail the ransom demands, because there's saliva presumably on the underside of the envelope flaps and also stamps. It's a separate issue, but there's actually wood DNA testing today that could prove that potentially that the ladder was not made from that one ladder rail from a floorboard in Hauptmann's landlord's attic, which was the thing that linked him to it. The evidence was all circumstantial. What most people don't realize is that in this month-long trial, the state never put on any evidence that the child actually died on the night of March 1, 1932, that he died at the Lindbergh estate, and that he died falling out of his nursery window. None of that was evidence in the trial. In fact, the death certificate, which was entered into the record, indicated that the child died in an unknown location.
1: Yeah. They also contend, I mean, this was that Lindbergh himself or someone in the family may have killed the child for whatever reason. We've heard various stories about that, but there's a lot of evidence that points that way now, isn't it?
0: I wrote a whole book about that separate from this book called The Lindbergh Kidnappings. Suspect number one, the man who got away. So I invite people to read that because there is evidence of Lindbergh's involvement.
1: Yeah, and he was such a high-profile figure. I mean, he was beloved, right? He was America's darling for a long time because of what he did, what he was able to accomplish. And no one would dare then look at him as a suspect. Back then, we protected people like that. Today, it feels like the law has changed and our mindset has changed. As a matter of fact, it seems like we go after those people first now as opposed to the way it used to be.
0: Well, actually, Scotland Yard went after people like that first. When a child was abnormal, which this child was, the parents were suspected if they were at home and the kidnapping supposedly happened from home. But they told that to the New Jersey State Police and it was ignored. Instead, Lindbergh was put in charge of the investigation.
1: Yeah. Yeah. And there are some things that only Charles Lindbergh would know and had access to, which really points to him or at least someone around the family as opposed to Bruno Hauptmann. Yeah, I look at all these cases that you write about here to give us a snapshot of our American history. Are there cases you looked at and concluded the verdict was actually right, even if the process was ugly?
0: Sure. There are. Let me think about. Definitely. Well, what happened out of the Scottsboro boys case wasn't right at the trial level, but what the Supreme Court did was right. Two landmark decisions. These boys were accused of raping two young women on a train. Mm-hmm. It was made up. The story was made up. They were convicted in Alabama in an atrocious trial where a lawyer was from an out-of-state who didn't practice criminal law was roped in to represent all of them and did a very poor job. And so it came up to the Supreme Court and it said that if you're accused of a capital crime, and that's what it was, that they could have been executed, if you can't afford a lawyer, you're entitled to one at the expense of the state, and the lawyer has to be competent. That was the first time that was ever said. Another thing the Supreme Court said in a separate appeal from the prosecution was that the state could not systematically exclude all Black citizens from the jury pool. So those were important decisions. And one of the others that was really a good verdict was the original verdict in the Massey case in Hawaii. There were five young men falsely accused of rape in that case as well. Hawaiian, Chinese American, Japanese American. And that jury could not convict them. And they shouldn't have convicted them because the evidence was they were at a wedding on the other side of the island at the time that it supposedly occurred. But what happened after that was atrocious. And what happened was that there was that a reaction by the mother of the woman who claimed to have been raped. She was a Southerner by birth, that this was injustice and that she should take vengeance. And so she collaborated with her son-in-law and a couple of his friends, and they murdered one of the defendants. And so they went on trial. And what happened, they were given a much lighter sentence than would have been appropriate for most anybody else under the circumstances. But they didn't even serve that. They were spirited off the island immediately. And they were represented by Clarence Garrow. It was unusual for him to take that side of the case because there was fear of civil war over this case. Mm. And what happened is there was a cover-up for about 20 years by the powers that be. And when that was revealed in the 1950s, it was called the Revolution, I think, of 1955 in terms of political consequences. It led to Hawaii becoming a state instead of a territory and a change from Republican to Democratic leadership for about 40 years.
1: Wow. You look at law today and case law today, Judge, and, you know, we've come, and arguably, you know, people say we really haven't, but I think we have. I mean, listen to how people essentially were framed based on the color of their skin, or as the case may be, you know, how much money they didn't have in the case of Bruno Hauptmann. And so, you know, the end result is today, it just seems like the legal system has gotten much more fair in just in that regard. Has it improved over the last 100 years that way?
0: Absolutely, it has improved. But one of the things that I point out in the book is that the civil liberties that we all enjoy and rely on were developed over time in the court with mostly minority defendants on trial for their lives.
1: Yeah, and in some ways, you know, and I think the defense has also gotten better. Completely out of time, but I appreciate yours. Again, it's she's retired Judge Lisa Perlman, and the book is With Justice for Some, and this is the 250th anniversary of our country. And I think you can look at, you know, where you've been legally to see where we're going. And I think looking at the law, looking at these trials is a great way to do that. I appreciate the time. Thanks so much.
0: Thank you.
1: Beautiful weekend on the tri-state, Ad. I mean, absolutely gorgeous weather-wise before we get the heat we usually get in August, a little bit delayed at this time. We'll take it. Get a little hot on Monday. On the way, speaking of the nice weather this weekend to get out and enjoy, Ellie Martin drops by. It's a local loop. What to do, eat, drink, see, and more in Cincinnati. She's next as we cap out this week on 700 WLW.
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10: Westchester may not want them, but organizers have found a new Butler County home. With the 1130 report, I'm Brian Combs. Breaking now, they were kicked out by Westchester. Township said the Voice of America Music Festival was more trouble than it was worth. Accused the promoter of not paying bills and damaging park property. Other county leaders in Butler County, though, say those claims are not true. The sheriff and the prosecutor are announcing a deal today to move the Country Music Festival to the Butler County Fairgrounds in Hamilton. Tyler Wogenthal is president of Further Concepts, the event promoter. He says they've learned a lot from doing it the past 4 years.
11: The Butler County Fairgrounds will allow us to create an improved fan experience designed around the grounds of the guests and introduce camping for the first time. 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
12: 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Southbound 75 is running slow for 2 to 3 extra minutes between Ezra Charles and the Brent Spence Bridge. Northbound 75, heavy is between Turfway and Donaldson. A work crew eastbound on 74 has the left lane blocked near Miami Town and 128. Cleaning up wreck on McHenry at Westwood Northern and Miami at Coogler Mill. Chuck Ingram, News Radio 700 WLW.
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13: It'll be warm out there this afternoon. Temperatures will climb to the low to mid 80s with mostly sunny skies. We dip back down into the low 60s tonight. Very similar for your Saturday. Expect mostly sunny skies with an afternoon high around average in the mid 80s. From your severe weather station, I'm 9 First Warning meteorologist Cameron Harden on News Radio 700. WLW.
10: Chance for storms in Philadelphia tonight where the Bengals are playing their final exhibition game. 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No OR bond this time. The suspect in yesterday's high-speed chase across Cincinnati that left 5 people injured, including 2 police officers, is locked up today in the Hamilton County Justice Center, and bond is now $500,000. Police are asking how Demetrius Cook was free with a criminal record that includes 76 contacts with the courts and 5 different stints in prison. He was arrested yesterday after he crashed his car into a mother and her 2 children near the Western Hills Viaduct, ending the police chase. Since police haven't released any information yet on what prompted that pursuit. Stopping traffic tonight to catch drunk drivers. Hamilton County OVI Task Force has set up a sobriety checkpoint from 8 to 10 on Wooster Pike in Fairfax. That's very close to the Little Miami Fire Station. On Wall Street, and stock prices today are a little mixed. The Dow is ahead 200 points, while the NASDAQ is up 130, and the S&P 500 index up 35. Our next update at noon. I'm Brian Combs, News Radio 700 WLW.
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13: It's the best segment of the week. It means the week is over for me anyway, but it also means I get to hang with my girl, Allie Martin, and The Local Loop, what to eat, drink, see, do, and so much more. She's at Allie Martin 8 and the Good Drama Network video, YouTube, Insta, and stuff. And it's, by the way, brought to you by our friends at French Lick Resort, Hotel, and Spa, and Golf. Morris Day and the Time, one of the all-time great party bands from back in the day, is playing a show there, 1010. It's great, a great venue, too. You don't even have to go outside to get in. So Morris Day and the Time is there in 1010. And they got something for this, Allie. You're going to like this. On the 29th of October, it is the Woodford Classic. So they're going to have a 4-course dinner at 1875 The Steakhouse, which is lovely. Mm-hmm. We had dinner there. We were there a couple weeks ago. And it's going to, Master Distiller Elizabeth McCall is going to be there. And she is bringing special stuff to pair with the meal. Ooh. And then talk about distilling and the process and all that.
14: 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Because they have a way of being able to explain the whiskey, explain whatever's in your glass and your Glen a little bit better than anybody else.
13: 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Thanks again for sponsoring the segment. It is Wing Week. One of the best weeks of, I like Burger Week. That's all fine. But that means when you do Wing Week, football is here. And of course, college football's on. Looking forward to that. NFL is going to start up pretty soon here as the preseason wraps up. Bengals and in Philly tomorrow for that. And then we move forward with NFL action. And nothing goes better food wise with football than chicken wings.
14: Yes. Oh my gosh. You are so right. Yeah, it is. We are in the middle of Wing Week right now. And I did not do us a good service, and I did not bring this up last week, so you get the tail end of this, but you still have all weekend long, right? It started August 24th. It runs to the 30th, so till the end of Sunday. And the concept of this, which we love, it's 7 days, $8 wing specials. You know we're all here for a deal at this point in time. And 30 plus wing joints across Ohio, Kentucky, Indiana,

0: What's also really fun about this is they did create a Cincy Wing Week app. You can also just check it out online if you want, if that's easier. And if you go to 4 participating restaurants, you're automatically entered to win $300+ in gift cards, which we love. You just need to check in. And I'm here for the opportunity to win anything.
1: Yeah.
0: And there's what's fun about Burger Week, Wing Week, Pizza Week, these partnerships, all of these bars and these restaurants, the goal is also to hopefully try something that's a little new and different that's not on their typical menu and experiment. And some of these places are showing up. For example, Arnold's, they're doing Wings of Death challenge.
1: Spicy, like 40 pounds away. Oh, no,
0: spicy,
1: the hot wings.
0: Spicy, spicy.
1: How spicy?
0: Oh, yeah. So it's 2 pounds. Yeah, so they're just leaning into the heat.
1: Okay.
0: And then at Whiskey Yard, they're doing a bourbon and smoke. So this is a very, like, fancy wing spot. It's a very lollipop.
1: That's in Liberty Township.
0: Yeah, and they're doing a bourbon barrel glaze with a little bit of cherry added to it, crispy shallots. They have a bourbon pickled cherries on top. So this is your chance to hopefully pick some spots that, and maybe your favorite spot is trying a different wing that isn't typical.
1: All right.
0: So that's what I would encourage.
1: Okay, good.
0: And it's $8.
1: Yeah, that's a deal.
0: And I do love my classic. You know me. I talk about it all the time. I love O'Brien's Cajun wings. I'm a blue cheese girly. I feel like this starts a lot of fights.
1: I will tell you this.
0: Ranch
1: if you weren't a blue cheese girly, you wouldn't be doing the segment with me.
0: Well, you don't like my boyfriend then, because we get in a fight about this all the time.
1: Who?
0: Mr. Brandon Spinner.
1: I don't know who this is.
0: Whiskey Weather. Who? He doesn't exist.
1: Doesn't exist in my world.
0: He's a ranch guy, it's and I'm cheese. A blue cheese. No, so no. Then I it's mix him up. I'm like,
1: blue cheese or die.
0: Thank you. We are, and ideally, homemade blue cheese.
1: Oh, yeah.
0: Legit. I want some good chunks.
1: We should do
0: of blue
1: cheese week is what we should do. But that dressing is pretty good.
0: Best blue cheese in the city. Go.
1: I would put Wings and Rings up there.
0: What?
1: Fantastic.
0: Really?
1: Yes.
0: Okay. I can't dock it because I have not had Wings and Rings in probably over a decade.
1: The blue cheese is
0: so what?
1: Really
0: okay.
1: Solid.
0: Is it like chunky and thick?
1: It's chunky and thick. And the secret is they put a little port wine in it. And it is phenomenal.
0: Oh, my God.
1: Really good.
0: Port wine.
1: Port wine. Just, I mean, you can't tell, but that's like one of their
0: ingredients. Interesting.
1: Eli's has a solid, it's more like a paste.
0: Yeah. That's what you like,
1: right?
0: Thick.
1: Thick.
0: Yeah,
1: thick.
0: Yeah. I don't want a watery. Thick. If I'm going to do it, I might as well get a ranch if it's going to be watery.
1: I want my blue cheese Lizzo. That's what I want.
0: Yeah. Not anymore.
1: Oh, that's
0: she's on that GLP.
1: Jeez, I know.
0: All these celebrities are on the.
1: Right, Jolly Roll. Good Lord.
0: Wing Week is not their thing. Yeah, this segment is
1: thing.
0: Not.
1: It's for us fat bastards. Yeah, you know me. I'm a traditional guy. No matter what it is, I like hot. I like a little. It's got to be vinegary, but hot, and it's got a little margarine. You got white pepper in there. Frank's Red Hot is a must.
0: That's the staples.
1: That's a staple.
0: How do you feel about putting the sauce on your wing? Right. So if you get a smoked wing and it comes out plain
1: sauced?
0: Jane.
1: Oh, okay.
0: Unsauced. Are you someone where you're like, I can get on board with it, or are you going to dodge it altogether? Because I have mixed emotions about
1: Depends
0: it.
1: Depends on spice, but I'll get sauce on the side and dip.
0: Yeah. See, and that's where was it, the Oak in Oakley?
1: Mm-hmm.
0: They will do 5 or 6 sauces on the side, but I need to be mentally prepared for that if I'm saucing my own wing.
1: Yeah. Flat or drum?
0: Drum. No, flat. No, drum. Depends on the day.
1: Flat's got clearly. The flavor a little more. Yeah. I'm an equal opportunity because Michelle loves flats. She'll eat the flats because there's a little bit more. I don't know. It's the meat's a little bit different. But I'm like, fine. I'll have the drums.
0: Yeah, I reach for the drums. Reach for the drum.
1: You know why? Because it's easier.
0: It is easier. Is it weird? Sometimes I eat my wings with a fork. This just took a turn.
1: Maybe Brandon should do this. You eating your wings with a fork? What is wrong with you?
0: Sometimes
1: are you the person who gets a Snickers because, with a? You got a fork and knife.
0: Okay. Here's another.
1: I've seen
0: another
1: people
0: caveat.
1: Eat a candy bar with a fork and knife. You deserve to be on a watch list.
0: Jerry Seinfeld.
1: You can't fly.
0: It's a Snickers fork and knife.
1: What? No.
0: Okay, hear me out. I also want you talk about hot as in like spicy level, but I want to make sure that my wings are coming out hot.
1: Out of the fryer. Yeah, they're gonna be hot.
0: And so this is where O'Brien's is really good with it. It is so hot to the point where I'm like,
1: you got
0: to
1: give it a beat.
0: I got to give it a beat.
1: Okay.
0: But then I'm psychotic. I nuke everything.
1: Uh-huh.
0: I want everything so hot. So in order for me to really dive in when it's fresh, Sometimes you can't even touch the wing. It's so hot. You got to take a fork and a knife to it.
1: Ever notice like Chinese food? You could get 45 minutes later, you open it up and it's still too hot to eat. Oh, what is it they do with Chinese food?
0: The best.
1: Right. And you open it up, you get it home. It's like usually it's cold. You open it up and still you got to wait. You got to blow on it. It's like, what are they cooking this? Is it radioactive?
0: It's those pepper flakes.
1: What the hell?
0: It's a chili sauce. Well, and then when you let it sit, I did this. Here's Amerasia. Also, shout out to them. They have some of the best Asian cuisine over in Northern Kentucky in Covington. Make sure you, and I can handle spice. Mm. They do a 1 to 10 spice. The first time I ever went there, I think I ordered like a 7, and it was
1: fire?
0: Brutally hot.
1: Okay,
0: and
1: good.
0: Then when it let, when you let it sit and you nuke it the next day and it just sits in the hot sauce, oh my. I was crying.
1: So
0: I was
1: sexy.
0: Crying.
1: I love it.
0: I was crying.
1: Talk about wings. All right. So Cincinnati Wing Week, Cincy Magazine doing that. Check it out online. What else we got?
0: Okay. So we're going to have, speaking of the Northern Kentucky side, very excited for this. You're a Smoke Justice fan.
1: Oh, love Smoke Justice.
0: And you're also a breakfast fan. Guess what?
1: I'm not a breakfast fan, but
0: I'd
1: F with this breakfast.
0: Yeah, I know. So good. Well, drum roll, please.
1: Yep.
0: They are officially doing breakfast now at Smoke Justice. They're open every day. At 6:30 in the morning. I had to double check this. I'm like, am I reading this right?
1: Damn, it's
0: is
1: an
0: this
1: empire.
0: A one? It's an empire. 6:30 till, I mean, sometimes they're open until like 2.
1: Why just 24 hours at this point?
0: Oh, I'm not mad about this.
1: No.
0: This is probably the most exciting headline that I've read in a hot minute. Now, how this all started, and it's a little bit of a comeback story. So there's a gal by the name of Tracy Gregg, and she was the founder of Reality Tuesday Cafe in Park Hills. And it was this beloved coffee shop. And she opened it in 2000, operated for 26 years, closed those doors. Long story short, she is now kind of managing this morning space, which they're calling it Blue Tin. So she's bringing her coffee expertise, these vanilla and spice chais, but then they're also firing up the kitchen. So kind of similar to the concept that I'd been talking about with Eche, where they were this culinary residency. I'm getting similar vibes in the sense of she's coming in and assisting in the morning in Smoke Justice. Now, I don't know where the divide of the coffee and the kitchen is, but she's helping out in the morning.
1: And good for Smoke Justice, because here's the thing. Yes. Like a lot of places, well, great breakfast. You have a cup of coffee and it's like, it's an afterthought.
0: And it falls short.
1: Like this is going to, or there's a coffee place that tries to do breakfast. It's a microwave sandwich.
0: Yes.
1: This is the best of everything.
0: Best of it, because you're bringing in killer coffee and then they have the kitchen.
1: Let's go through the breakfast thing real quick. This makes me want to have breakfast now.
0: Nothing says breakfast better than barbecue added to, a breakfast burrito. So they have their lineup. They're doing breakfast skillets, one of them being called the Commonwealth. Mm-hmm. I love a good skillet. So you got your breakfast potatoes layered in cheese and geta, fried eggs, all the good things. They're doing sandwiches, smoked brisket sandwich.
1: Uh-huh.
0: Yes, please. American cheese, caramelized onion, fried egg, and they're bringing in 16 bricks sourdough bread. I mean, my mouth is watering.
1: They're hitting everything.
0: I love a breakfast sandwich and then breakfast burritos. Check, check, check, check, check. There is nothing. I could eat a breakfast sandwich for every single meal. I would love that if, this is selfish. Like, could you serve the breakfast burrito all day, every day? Pick one of those items or the breakfast sandwich. That smoked brisket sandwich, if they could have it all day. Yes, please.
1: It might. I mean, if they keep selling out, they'll just put it on the menu during the day, right?
0: 6:30. And it's a smart business move, right?
1: Really
0: because
1: smart.
0: They have a big space and they're trying to think of, okay, what's another
1: I saw
0: angle?
1: In here, stuffed bagels.
0: Stuffed bagels.
1: Oh,
0: yes.
1: To go, a little handheld action.
0: Watering. Maybe I'm going to go there right after this. I'm going to be cutting it close. It probably goes to like 11.
1: Oh, man. 30. And they're open. They're open now?
0: Right now, as we speak. Every day, they open at 6:30 in the morning for this.
1: All right, I love
0: Smoke
1: them.
0: Justice.
1: When I'm on that side of the river, I'm there. I'm down. After fireworks.
0: You know what? Okay, you know how we talk about? Okay, happy hour? Screw it. Let's do a breakfast
1: happy
0: Sunday
1: hour?
0: Fun day.
1: Okay, Sunday fun
0: Sunday
1: day.
0: Fun day.
1: That's good.
0: Let's go.
1: Got to get up early.
0: Even though I'm not a Bloody Mary fan.
1: But,
0: it's
1: no.
0: fine.
1: Oh, I'll I do think that's great. Ooh, I love Bloody Mary. Bloody Mary and one of those breakfast Sammies. Damn, I am down. Count me in.
0: Yes.
1: Pencil that one in.
0: Yes.
1: All right, got time for one more thing real quick.
0: Okay, we have a new chili joint over in Ludlow, Kentucky. It's called Starling Chili. Now, if you venture over into Ludlow at home, and I happen to be over there quite a bit, it's this small little parlor that's sat empty for a hot minute. It used to be a barbecue joint. They used to do burgers and stuff like that. And it was just a mystery. Now, all of a sudden, they're open. And it's Starling Chili, and it does actually relate back to Gold Star. So similar owners, same thing with Frankie's. allegedly, so the sign, it's a pretty bold claim, says original flavor since 1929. So that makes you think,
1: where's it been?
0: Yeah, where has it been? Well, is there a tie to Dixie Chili? There's talk of that because that was the same date that Dixie Chili opened. We don't technically know. It's kind of a big question mark of, is this hidden recipe? Where is this hidden recipe stemming from?
1: Yeah, it's we've been invisible for 97 years. Seriously. Now we're back.
0: I hope that this is a teaser and that they continue to lean into what this 1929 mystery recipe is. Who knows?
1: Okay.
0: It has a lot of those classic Cincinnati flavors, the nutmeg, the cinnamon, the clove. Nice. But what's interesting is there's no three ways, there's no four ways, there are no oyster crackers. They're leaning into the cheese conies, so they're doing two cheese conies for under $6.
1: Nice.
0: On the Nathan's Famous hot dogs. They're doing this $5.89, a cheeseburger that's pretty, it's almost like In-N-Out style. That's also
1: $6 burger?
0: $6 burger. Yes, it's this little joint in
1: Where
0: Ludlow.
1: Where is it again? Ludlow, okay.
0: Honestly, shout out to Ludlow now.
1: Okay.
0: Because they're opening this record store, cafe. They've got some new little things popping up. I think they need some more food joints, yes, but this is one of them. And also, Second Sight Spirits. Karis did make the announcement that they're closing their doors.
1: Mm.
0: So they've had new spots opening, but that's a sad hit for Ludlow. If you don't know, it's a small little distillery. Gotcha.
1: But it's on the up with the and there's I mean, when's the last time you say somebody opened a new chili parlor in Cincinnati? Closed, but no, we're opening one
0: new,
1: now?
0: Quotations, because they have this recipe that they've been sitting on since 1929.
1: All right, I love it.
0: So check it out.
1: She's Allie Martin at Allie Martin 8 of the Good Drama Network on YouTube and Insta and social. Follow her there. It's brought to you by French Lick Resort, Hotel, Casino, Golf. Don't forget the golf. More Stay in the Time on the 10th of October, and the 29th is at Bourbon Dinner with the Master Distiller from Woodford. That'll be awesome. Yeah, so get your rezos right now, please, and thanks them for sponsoring the show. We'll talk next week. Have a great one.
0: Yeah, you do.
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5: 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Nothing is off limits here, and nothing is sugarcoated.
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2: The Reds are in Chicago this weekend for three games against the Cubs. And Cowboy, this Cubs team has been rolling since June. The pitching is middle of the pack in Major League Baseball, but the offense has scored the second most runs in baseball. And it all pretty much starts with Pete Crow Armstrong, who may be the leading candidate at this point for National League MVP.
3: Yeah, I think when you look at the Cubs, they hit and they swing the bats. They have a pretty good idea about what to expect when they get to the plate. They have a tendency to look for zones and look for pitches off of certain pitchers. And there are times where they've been in a little bit of a rut because they've been swinging too much. But I think when you look up and down their order, there's some pretty good contact hitters, and they know how to hit with runners in scoring position. They don't try to overcompensate. They don't try to hit five-run homers because there is no such thing as a five-run homer. They just get the job done.
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1: Country Music Festival to stay in Butler County with a 12 o'clock report. I'm Brian Combs. Breaking now, after complaints of property damage and unpaid bills, the promoters of the Voice of America Music Festival were told that they were not welcome back in Westchester. But other county leaders say the festival's worth keeping. They've struck a deal now to put it at the Butler County Fairgrounds. Tyler Wogensthal is with Further Concepts. The promoter says they've learned important lessons from staging the massive event over the last 4 years.
2: As we move forward, we're applying what we've learned and strengthened our planning, communication, accountability, and public safety efforts. We believe the festival belongs in Butler County, and we're excited to build its future here.
1: Voice of America Country Festival brings more than 100,000 people to Butler County. Prosecutor Mike Moser says it's worth keeping.
3: This is a great day for the city of Hamilton, the Renaissance community in Butler County. A great day for Butler County, and a great day for Fairfield Township, and a great day for the citizens of Butler County to keep the festival in Butler County.
1: Next year's festival will be August the 5th through the 7th. All fans who have attended in the past and bought tickets are going to get an opportunity to next year's event to buy tickets before they go on sale to the general public. A thank you, the promoter says, for your support. 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
4: 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Crews are working with an accident northbound 75. That's Donaldson. Traffic backing up close to Burlington Pike for an extra 5 minutes. Southbound 75 slows approaching the Brent Spence Bridge, and a slow go eastbound on 74 thanks to a work crew that has the left lane blocked between Miami Town and 275 at the Colerain split. Latest wreck is in Claremont County. That's on 132 at Judd above Amelia. Chuck Ingram, News Radio 700 WLW.
5: Now, the latest forecast from the Jake Sweeney Chevrolet Weather Center. 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
1: Sunny, nice today in the Tri-State with a high of 84. Tonight, clear skies, low 62. Bengals are in Philadelphia tonight, where it's going to be muggy with a chance for thunderstorms. 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It's 79 degrees right now. No OR bond this time. The suspect in yesterday's high-speed chase that left 5 people injured, including a pair of police officers, locked up today in the Hamilton County Justice Center and bonds $500,000. Police are asking how Demetrius Cook was free with a criminal record that included 72 contacts with the courts in Hamilton County and 5 different stays in prison. 2 weeks ago, he was in court for threatening to kill a woman but was not given any bond at all, was released back into the community. Cook was arrested again yesterday after crashing his car into a mother and her 2 children near the Western Hills Viaduct. That ended the police chase. Cincinnati police have not said much about what prompted the pursuit. Gallatin County Sheriff's deputy behind bars in Boone County today. He's charged with stalking and sexually abusing a woman who had sought help from the department in a domestic violence case. Jason Walker charged with using police databases to obtain information about her. Gallatin County Sheriff asked Boone County to investigate the case because of potential conflicts. He's accused of sexual battery for inappropriately touching a teenager at school. An assistant principal at Aiken High School arrested by Cincinnati police. Court documents reveal 43-year-old Steve Barton was charged after a 16-year-old student reported it. Police say the victim's statement was corroborated by video surveillance evidence. Cincinnati Public Schools say Barton's been removed from duty, will have no contact with students. There's a gaping hole in the side of a Butler County daycare center today. Vehicle crashed into the building this morning on Westchester Road. No children inside the Jewish Community Child Center when it happened. Stopping traffic tonight to catch drunk drivers. Hamilton County OVI Task Force setting up a sobriety checkpoint from 8 to 10 on Wooster Pike in Fairfax. It'll be located near the Little Miami Fire Station. Our next update's at 12:30. I'm Brian Combs, News Radio 700 WLW.
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27: All right, now, Bill Cunningham, the great American, of course, there's been an announcement made by the Trump administration that announces $3.15 million to expand pharmacy connectivity throughout rural Ohio communities. And, of course, that's a big issue here in the state of Ohio because, as you may know, the Democratic opponent, Sherrod Brown, has been attacking John Husted for cutting Medicaid in exchange for tax cuts to billionaires and millionaires. And Dr. Oz, of course, is the administrator of the Centers for Medicare and Medicaid Services. He knows where the bodies are buried. He's an expert on the subject matter. And Dr. Oz, welcome again to the Bill Cunningham Show. And first of all, what is the announcement you're making today about expanded pharmacy connectivity in rural Ohio?
28: So the Trump administration and Senator Husted and all Republican senators were supportive of this. It allows us to put $50 billion, with a B, billion dollars into rural health care in America. The argument being that the life expectancy of the 60 million people living in rural parts of the country, including in Ohio, of course, have a life expectancy that's 3 years shorter than those living in urban, suburban America. And that's not right. Your zip code shouldn't be your destiny. And so the money is a 50% increase over what we normally spend on Medicaid in order to make sure that people living in rural parts of the country, they do the heartland, get access to the same care others get. And so one of the challenges you have in rural America is communications don't work well. You got to drive a long way to get care. Pharmacies are critical in this part of the country because every American, pretty much 95%, live within 5 miles of a pharmacy. But if the pharmacies aren't talking to each other, if there's no mechanism to support their ability to, for example, say, you know, Bill Cunningham, he's on this medication over here, but he just picked up that medication over there. Those two are going to interact, cause a problem. We got to warn him. The pharmacies got to talk to each other in order for that to be the case. So this money, again, dedicated by Governor DeWine, the money went out from Washington immediately, as the Congress told us. Went out to the states, the governors are putting it out, and this wisely is going to support pharmacies being able to talk to each other, coordinate care for Ohioans living in especially rural parts of the country. Everyone benefits anyway, because once people are talking, they talk about everything. But it gives you access to better information on prescription medications. And you probably know this because you're so darn smart, but we just learned last week, this is objective third-party data, that the prices of drugs in America fell more in the last year than they have in 63 years. And that happened because the president and Congress have been very involved in talking to drug companies, driving prices down, making sure Americans available on TrumpRx.gov are also in these pharmacies. You can get better prices, and that's driving prices down, not up, down, which is one of the reasons that folks are so happy that we're getting some good news on affordability.
27: And Dr. Oz, the reason that message is not getting out is because it is so good for the Trump administration. But let's say it again. In the past 12 months, pharmaceutical prices have dropped more than in the past 60 years, and that's likely to continue. You're not here in Ohio that often. Let me share with you a commercial run by Sherrod Brown. He is a nice lady with a little girl that has special needs, and she needs Medicaid. And she looks into the camera and say that Senator John Husted has cost my little daughter her life by not providing Medicaid services. He'd rather give cut Medicaid and give tax cuts to billionaires. Why is that false? Why is that a lie?
28: Well, there's two reasons it's a lie, and I'm not exaggerating, and this is not political talk. I'm speaking as the gentleman who has to run the insurance, Medicaid, Medicare, all of them for this country. First off, the law doesn't kick in till next year. So no matter what you think might be happening, which I'm going to explain why what's happening is important and good, there is no change at all to Medicaid. So anyone who claims

0: that Medicaid did this or that, closed the hospital, drove up prices, cost my daughter her care. They're just hallucinating because nothing's happened yet. And it was purposely designed that way to give it a couple years so we could figure out how to do it the right way. Second thing is, what Senator Husted, what Senator Moreno, what the future congressman did, and the president, of course, was save Medicaid. There were no cuts at any level. No one can potentially argue there's a cut. In fact, quite the opposite. We're putting $200 billion more money into Medicaid over the next decade. But why do I say that you saved Medicaid by voting for this law? Because there was so much fraud, so much liberties taken with the use of money in Medicaid that they were driving it into the gutter. It was going to go bankrupt. So what the law does is put reasonable guardrails on Medicaid to make sure people who really need it, like that child with special needs, gets the care, not able-bodied individuals who should be working. And so when folks argue that we shouldn't have any guardrails, what they're really saying, because it's not very practical to have no guardrails, is we're going to give everybody whatever they want until it goes bankrupt. And when it goes bankrupt, who gets hurt? Not the able-bodied person who goes back to work and makes a living flipping burgers or whatever their job's going to be, but that child, that girl you're talking about now with special needs, no longer has services. And we've seen this already around the country, when because people did not make brave, thoughtful, wise decisions to appropriately steward taxpayer dollars in programs, the programs go belly up, and then everybody suffers. We're not going to let that happen. You need brave people who are willing to make tough decisions, and that's thankfully what's happening now. Medicaid is in better condition now than it has been in years. And here's the beautiful part. The amount of money that we're spending on Medicaid is increasing at the, it's going up, not down, is increasing at the same rate as Medicare. All humans, I believe, have value, equal value. Why would we pour more money into one program than the other? Now we're all invested the same amount in both programs. The elderly and the folks who are vulnerable get the same amount of increases to their payment. There's no way to argue against that. So you have to tell a lie instead.
1: Well, you know, the truth doesn't work, so tell a lie. It's a big lie. It's told repeatedly, I would assume, in all the other states in which there's a hot Senate race or congressional race. The same ads are being run, just slap someone's name on it, because the truth would be injurious to the Democrats. Lies must be told to easily manipulate the opinions of voters to make it look as if Dr. Oz is cutting Medicaid when the opposite is true. Hopefully you're cutting Medicaid for those on it illegally. I think Americans want that to happen. And then you've laid out the fact that anyone properly on Medicaid will have no cuts. In fact, over the next 10 years, $200 billion more, there'll be available money to pay for that little girl's medical needs, because illegals and those who are using fraud to get Medicare, Medicaid dollars suddenly are off. So the political ad that says my daughter and Medicaid was cut so the billionaire could get a tax cut is an unvarnished, unmitigated lie. And, of course, Sherrod Brown and Dr. Abdul know that, but they want to manipulate the viewpoints of Americans that are vulnerable to believe a lie. And so, go ahead.
0: Bill, you brought this up, so I'm going to touch on it. The illegal immigrant issue is an important one. The law that they're talking about also said that from now on, illegal immigrants are not allowed to get health care benefits from America unless it's an emergency. Obviously, if it's an emergency, we'll always take care of our fellow man. But in California, Medicaid was generating massive expenses for illegal immigrants because they were giving them all the benefits. They gave them free vision, free dental. You know what? You don't get free vision and free dental on Medicare in America.
1: No.
0: Older Americans who paid into the program their whole life do not get free vision and free dental, but illegal immigrants who came across this year, they get everything. Now, when we shut that down, and that was billions of dollars of savings by doing that, California killed the program. They were very willing to be kind and generous performatively for their illegal immigrant population as long as Ohio taxpayers covered the bill. But when we stopped paying that money, they shut it down because they didn't want to pay for it themselves. And this is the reality of what this law does, which is why what was done by your leadership was so wise. It made everyone equal. You cannot freeload off Ohio. Ohio taxpayers are not going to be taxed extra and contribute the money to New York and California, because guess what? As good as you think you may be in your different laws in Ohio, the varsity team of getting money out of Medicaid was California and New York. They get a lion's share of the money. They had every game they could possibly play, and taxpayers in other states, like Ohio, had to pay extra to make up for that. This equalizes the playing field. All 50 states get treated equally, all have to deal with their budget issues, all have to help that little girl that you're talking about, but not the able-bodied guy who should be out there working.
1: So in Medicaid, this is something a lot of people don't understand. The feds pay for it, but each state administers it. And so it was a pass-through from California and New York, passed through to the federal taxpayer to pay all these extra goodies. In Ohio, for example, we did not allow those teeth and those kinds of expenses, vision. And so the Ohio, Kentucky, Indiana, Michigan taxpayer was paying extra through Medicaid to cover the benefits of those in the so-called blue states who received extra services that they did not receive, correct?
0: Absolutely correct, and there's a word for it. What you just said is so common and so widely known that it's called medicating it. So in New York State, where I used to be on the faculty at Columbia University, I'm a heart surgeon, it was called medicating it. If you couldn't afford to pay for it with your own state's money, you just medicate it and put it on the federal roll. That way, those suckers over in Ohio will pay for it because they don't know. And so if you don't have strong-willed individuals who come to Washington with a purpose in order to negotiate, hard-nosed negotiating to make sure the right thing's done for all Americans, make the difficult decisions, what happened during the last 4 years. Whole-scale problems. And that's why we have the fraud issue. I've been to Ohio, as you know, a couple times, been to your area a few times visiting because of the fraud we're finding all over the country. It got a lot worse during the pandemic because we taught small-time hoodlums and large multinational criminal organizations you could steal from the federal government and get away with it because we weren't going to come after you. No mas. The president created a task force. We've got support throughout Congress. We are going after the corruption. And I'm going to say this really clearly. This is not just about stealing your money. It's about stealing your health. It's about stealing your life. It's about stealing your trust.
1: You know, we just spent about 10 minutes on the topic that blows out of the water, the 30-second ad from Sherrod Brown. I hope more and more Americans understand. Now, lastly, I have on guests now and then, Democrats, who say, Medicare for all. Vote for me and I'm going to set you free. And I've had many guests who say, Medicare for all, and you're the administrator of Medicare nationally. That would cost trillions of dollars and not provide quality care. And it would also mean rationing services. It would also mean the brilliance of AI and data centers could not be used to cure cancer, et cetera. Why is Medicare for all a bad idea?
0: All you've got to do is look around the world. Like, look at Canada, right next to you. In Canada, they give money to the Heart Center. I trained up there. They'll give money to the Heart Center for the year. When you run out of money, they just stop doing surgery. Literally, in November, they'll run out of money. December, everyone's on vacation because there's no money to do more operations. If you need any surgery in December, you're stuck waiting until January unless it's an emergency. That is not a good way to running a healthcare system. We also, in America, create most of the life-saving, life-benefiting changes that happen in the healthcare space. We're the foundational entity that drives innovation in pharmaceuticals and devices and healthcare in general. So Americans get better quality healthcare and for these complex problems than anywhere else on the planet. Everyone else tries to freeload us off of us. Right. What the president did, as you know, was say no more global freeloading. Everyone's going to pay their fair share, but we have to be there as well. The main issue, and you said it, but I'm going to emphasize it. The problem with socialized medicine is it only works because you ration care. If you're willing to live in a world where you can't get care, then that's fine. Yeah, but I can ration care now without socialized medicine. I can just shut down, you know, no more orthopedic surgery, limp if you mess your knee up. And that's not going to be very well tolerated by the American people for good reason. We deserve better. We can balance the healthcare budget and while at the same time preserving innovation. AI will help. Taking fraud out will help. Preventing diseases with the MAHA movement will help. These are all well-demonstrated tools. We have to use them wisely. Panicking and running towards Medicare for all is a fool's errand.
1: Lastly, about 30 seconds remaining. For those living in rural Ohio, I'm thinking about Trump RX, in which the Europeans, the Canadians, the Asians freeloaded for decades off the innovations in American medicine that we founded and paid for, the R and the D. And they simply now, because of Trump RX, we're paying the same price as others, which is why prescriptions are going down. How do the average Americans access all the things that we've been talking about? If you're an average American living in a rural area, how do you access all this?
0: 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If your price is better, show your pharmacist a coupon. They'll honor that price because that's the price the government. And we took all the middlemen out. We took all the extra fees out. It's your website. You own it. It's the government's website to give you access to the best prices we can get.
1: 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Thanks for coming on the Bill Cunningham Show. Thank you, Doc.
0: God bless you, my friend. Bye-bye.
1: God bless America. Let's continue with more. Those listening in Kentucky, Indiana, TrumpRx.gov. 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Voter might believe it. 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
17: Kicked out of Westchester. Music Festival will stay in Butler County with a 12:30 report. I'm Brian Combs. Breaking now, there were complaints of property damage and unpaid bills. Promoters of the Voice of America Music Festival were told they weren't welcome back in Westchester. But other county leaders are stepping up now to keep the festival there. This past year, it drew about 100,000 people.
18: 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It will also create new opportunities for local businesses, tourism jobs, and economic growth. We are committed to delivering an even better experience in 2027.
17: Tyler Wogenstahl is the president of Further Concepts, the promoter of the event. Next year's Country Music Festival will be August the 5th through the 7th. Now, latest traffic and weather together.
19: 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Well, traffic on 75 southbound at 7th Street is slowing. The crasher on the shoulder and Highway 132 at Judd Road. We do have reports of an accident as well. I'm Rick Schrempf, News Radio 700 WLW.
16: Here's the latest weather forecast from News Radio 700 WLW.
20: It'll be warm out there this afternoon. Temperatures will climb to the low to mid 80s with mostly sunny skies. We dip back down into the low 60s tonight. Very similar for your Saturday. Expect mostly sunny skies with an afternoon high around average in the mid 80s. From your severe weather station, I'm 9 First Warning Meteorologist Cameron Harden on News Radio 700. WLW.
17: Bengals are in Philadelphia tonight where it'll be muggy with a chance for a thunderstorm. Game day forecast built by TLG Peterbilt Cincinnati, keeping customers for life. Bonds $500,000 for the suspect in the high-speed chase yesterday that covered a large part of the west side of Cincinnati. Police asking today how Demetrius Cook could have been free with a criminal record that includes 76 contacts with the courts and five different stints in prison. Just 2 weeks ago, the suspect was released back on the streets with an OR bond after being charged with threatening to kill a woman. Demetrius Cook was arrested yesterday, locked up now. There were five people injured in that chase that he was involved in, including two Cincinnati police officers, but all of them are going to be okay. Former principal in a tri-state school accused of sexual battery for inappropriately touching a teenager. 43-year-old Steve Barton in court today as well on those charges. He's being held on $75,000 bond. He was arrested after a 16-year-old student at Aiken High School reported it, and police said that they have video surveillance that confirms the event. Gaping hole in the side of a Butler County daycare center. A vehicle crashed into that building this morning in Westchester. However, it happened before students arrived, so no one was injured at the Jewish Community Child Center. On Wall Street, stock prices today are headed higher. The Dow's up 200 points. NASDAQ ahead 127. Our next update at 1. I'm Brian Combs, News Radio 700 WLW.
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4: A new podcast series, Faultline Haditha, tells the story of a shocking crime.

And we'll talk about the rest of today's big show in a moment. I have some comments, which is so indicative of the problem, from Mayor Brandon Johnson in Chicago. According to the records I have in front of me, the last time the city of Chicago elected a Republican was a guy named Mayor William Hale Thompson. He was in charge of Chicago in 1931. So it's been, 95 years. 95 years the Democrats have been in charge of the city of Chicago. Also, you take the last 40 years, there's been one Republican governor in the state of Illinois, a guy named Thompson, not the same guy who was the mayor, in the last half a century. And on top of that, all the presidencies of the Democrats in the last 100 years. But who does Brandon Johnson blame for the conditions in Chicago? It's the Republican Party. He says the people of Chicago, quote, are fighting for the same civil rights they've been fighting for since the Civil War. So nothing has changed since 1865 in the city of Chicago. He says Republicans want to take away your civil rights and take us back to before the Civil War. And he blames Trump, Donald Trump and the Republicans for all this. How's this possible? I mean, this is that the voters of Chicago, like the voters of the city of Cincinnati, are being misled, misruled, cheated on, lied to, and screwed, and victims of assault, violence, and theft, as long as you can recall. But as long as you got the boogeyman hiding behind the drape, it might be Ronald Reagan, it might be George Bush, it might be Donald Trump, it might be J.D. Vance, responsible for the conditions Chicagoans find themselves in. Not us, not the Democratic Party in Chicago. Johnson pivoted to attacks on the millionaire class. And so, quote, a millionaire's tax investing in our public accommodations benefits everyone. Think about it. There are more people visiting Chicago than any other time in our history. Public education is good. We have the top universities. We have 20% of the world's fresh water. Hotels are at 90%. Airport is busy. So he describes a world that sounds pretty good, right? But in reality, Chicago is collapsing, much like city of Cincinnati is collapsing under the weight of social welfare spending, high taxes, a ridiculous crime, and also failing public schools. But Brandon Johnson lives in some alternative universe, just like living in Aftabistan. We live in some alternative universe where we can't see reality. And the voters who decide who governs them keep electing the same characters, the same party, the same persons, not just year after year, but decade after decade, half century after half a century. When I have on my friend Jeff Cruair from New Orleans, another city in complete collapse, like New York City, they've not had a Republican mayor in New Orleans since the 1870s. Brandon Johnson has convinced Chicago Democrats that they're in complete collapse because of the Republicans and Donald Trump, and that they have lack of civil rights. And you might remember the name Barack Hussein Obama, who came out of Chicago. I think he was the president for 8 years, and Joe Biden for 4 years, and Bill Clinton for 8 years. That's 20 years of complete Democratic rule. Washington, Chicago, Springfield, Illinois, completely all Democrats. And things are terrible, but it's not our fault. It's someone else's. If you continue to believe lies upon lies upon lies, you're likely to get a bad result. So he describes a world that exists only in his mind. And until this last election in November, city voters had the opportunity to put Chris Smitherman on city council, to put Liz Keating on city council, to put Steve Gooden on city council, which at least would provide a minority voice saying, now, wait a minute, things aren't the way you say they are, Aftab Pierval and Cheryl Long. Things are not this good.

0: And these are the problems we got. That never happens. Like mindless robots, Democrats march to the polling places and make sure that those who have led themselves into difficult waters continue to be in charge of the ship. And nothing changes. And by the way, Chicago Public Schools, how about this one? The city has an $86 million budget shortfall this year and has a budget of $750 million. According to the Illinois report card, more than 60% of Chicago public school students can't read and write. 60%. And 75% are not proficient in math. How much money spent per kid? $28,000 per kid in the city of Chicago. And they want more money. Similarly, in Cincinnati, it's about $22,000 per kid. And they also produce about 3/4 of the student body when they graduate can't read and write. That's in Cincinnati. So who do we keep voting for? The same party that gave us the results that we decry. It's amazing. Absolutely amazing. May I continue? There's this other report. You know, you talk about the American people being flooded with information. On paper, data centers should be pretty good, right? On paper. Because if you're in the state of Washington, North Dakota, Southern Ohio, Louisiana, what they do is generate large amounts of local tax revenue to repair infrastructure. The data centers pay millions in taxes to invest in teachers, fund community pools. They're also reviving America's blue-collar workforce. So much so that Democrats have complained that data centers are paying construction workers too much. But there's a problem. Data centers are now not favored by 75% of the American people. One might say, well, why is that? Well, here's one reason. Headline. Newsmax.com. Newsmax uncovers a massive Chinese bot farm pushing anti-data center propaganda. It's been identified that there's a bot farm. You know what a bot is? B-O-T, a bot farm. I think my grandson knows what that is. I'm not sure. There's 200,000 accounts flooding social media in America. The majority of these are sowing doubts about the build-out of AI data centers, and they're headquartered where? In China. And so on social media accounts targeting especially young Americans between the ages of 15 and 30, they're telling all the evils of data centers, destroying the environment, ripping off, causing massive blackouts, responsible for your utility bills going up. It's a massive misinformation campaign that seemingly you're believing. 3/4 of Americans now oppose data centers. Why is that? Well, our so-called media doesn't provide objective reporting. That would take too much work. And so the X account safety team conducted an investigation of 200,000 accounts, bot farms, every day putting out over 250,000 messages on social media, manipulating American public opinion about what? Data centers. Because they're evil. They're wrong. China wants to dominate data centers. They create jobs and opportunities and public funding when done correctly. When done wrong, absolutely, I'm with you on that. Put them in industrial parks far away from any residential area. Have requirements whatever energy is used by the data center must be self-generated with gas turbines or modular nukes, whatever it is, which has the impact of lowering the expenses of your utility bill, and our infrastructure is based upon 1980s technology that must be changed. So in reality, this is the wave of the future. It's happening as we speak, but the communist red Chinese don't want us to do it. And so when giving only bad information about data centers, we regurgitate what we see, read, and hear, which causes us to hate data centers because the Chinese Communist Party wants us to hate data centers. 5,000 jobs, 2,000 permanent jobs. It builds the trades in ways that are unbelievable when done correctly. Away from population centers, generate their own electricity, provide extra benefits to the community, And whether it's Google or Apple or any of these big multi-trillion dollar companies, they want to put them in America. We've built 3,500 so far. 4,000 more are scheduled, much like flock cameras, which make a lot of sense, unless you're a criminal. The public opinion has been manipulated to believe a lie. And if you fall for the lie, you get the government you deserve. So we'll see what happens. After 1 o'clock today, we're going to have Richard K. Jones about the VOA, the Voice of America, what's happening with that. He and Prosecutor Mike Mosher held a news conference a couple hours ago about that. And then Red Spaceball kicks off early tonight about 1:20 in Chicago. But I sit here wondering, how do we get to this position where we believe the propaganda of the Chinese Communist Party by opposing data centers? I'm opposed to them too, if they're next to a residential area and if they are a net negative for the electrical grid. Absolutely. But now most Americans don't want them in the middle of nowhere when they have a positive effect on your utility rates. Most Americans still don't want them because they've been told a lie, and too many Americans believe a lie and not the truth. Imagine the jobs, blue-collar jobs being created, construction jobs, and the massive amount of money flowing out of those data centers when done correctly, much like a flock camera. 3,000 serious crimes are solved every month in America because of a flock camera when done properly. There are down uses of a misuse of flock cameras, but those can be corrected. But the flock cameras catch criminals. When police today are so passive that they don't want to pull individuals over for crime, flock cameras solve crimes. But now more and more American people don't like flock cameras because of what they've heard. Well, what you heard is not true. I would hope a rural area in the middle of nowhere with no residential area within 2 miles of the data center and making sure they contribute greatly to the local economy when nothing else is happening and uses their own power and generate extra power for the community would be welcomed. But not if the Chinese Communist Party has convinced you to a lie that you accept as the truth. Unbelievable. Well, let's continue. After 1 o'clock today, I'm going to put a call into Richard K. Jones about the VOA, what's happening with that at the Butler County Fairgrounds. And also later on, Red Spaceball kicks off. Hopefully a win this afternoon in Chicago. What happened the last game they played, it was unbelievable in San Francisco. To score 7 runs, the key event was a grand slam by Gino Suarez, quickly put on waivers, and then also 2 bunts. That's the team we thought we had playing in April and not playing so much in May. Riding high in April, shot down in May. That's exactly what happened to the Reds, and there's still time left, but not much. So we'll see what happens. If the Chinese Communist Party wants you to believe something, I can assure you it's a lie to benefit them and not us. Many rural communities have been hurting for a long time economic development. This is a solution, one done correctly, and it can be done correctly. Within 5 years, these will all be fueled by these so-called nukes. They're going to be modular nukes put on the back of a truck and put it on site. It's going to generate lots of electricity, which will lower your Duke energy bill. Is that what you want? I would hope so. But if you listen to lies, the truth has no place. When you listen to people like Avtab Purival and Brandon Johnson tell you the evils of Donald Trump, when basically most of the government in Chicago and Cincinnati has been governed by Democrats for more than a half a century, much like believing the Chinese communists, if you believe a lie, you get the government you deserve. Now let's continue with more. The line becomes available, 513-749-7000. And, of course, Bengals playing, and then the Reds are playing. Things are happening. Good things are happening. But keep hope alive. But you have to be an informed citizen to cast an informed ballot. And if you just listen to social media and the Chinese Communist Party telling you what to think and how to vote, my gosh, are we in trouble. 1255, home of your Reds, News Radio 700, WLW.
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14: It is all in the hands of the jurors. This is the 1 o'clock report. I'm Brady Hopkins, breaking now. Jurors are now deliberating in Massachusetts in the trial of Lindsay Clancy. Nine women and three men will decide whether Clancy intentionally murdered her three children back in 2023. Defense attorneys say she was suffering from postpartum psychosis.
16: State prosecutors arguing that Clancy, a labor and delivery nurse, was in full control.
17: It was a horrible choice, and it's a choice that we don't want to think about that a mother could make, because that doesn't make us feel safe or comfortable in this world. But it's a choice she made.
16: But Clancy's defense lawyer, animated at times, blaming the horrible crime on her fragile mental state, exacerbated by overmedication, showing images of a once happy family next to Clancy's graphic hospital photos after a subsequent suicide attempt left her paralyzed.
14: That is ABC's Deborah Roberts. It is time to check the roads, the latest traffic and weather together.
18: 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Off-ramp to Coleraine. A crash on the ramp. Right shoulder blocked. 71 north after State Route 123. Accident on the right shoulder. And our right shoulder affected 75 south at 7th. I'm Rick Schrempf, News Radio 700 WLW.
2: Now, the latest forecast from the Jake Sweeney Chevrolet Weather Center. 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Together, let's drive.
27: It'll be warm out there this afternoon. Temperatures will climb to the low to mid 80s with mostly sunny skies. We dip back down into the low 60s tonight. Very similar for your Saturday. Expect mostly sunny skies with an afternoon high around average in the mid 80s. From your severe weather station, I'm 9 First Warning meteorologist Cameron Harden on News Radio 700. WLW.
14: It is 80 degrees right now here in Cincinnati. We'll have partly cloudy skies tonight in Philadelphia with a low of 64 for the Bengals' final preseason game tonight in against the Eagles. This game day forecast is built by TLG Peterbilt Cincinnati, keeping customers for life. The Voices of America Country Music Festival is moving to the Butler County Fairgrounds in Hamilton for its 2027 event, set for August 5th through the 7th. Organizers say the new venue will offer on-site camping and more space for the festival to grow after Westchester Township decided not to renew its agreement. Butler County leaders say the festival will bring an economic boost to the area, while organizers say they plan to invest heavily in the event for years to come. The 2027 lineup has not yet been announced, with more details expected in the coming months. Meantime, it's been quite an interesting start to the school year for a North College Hill. Our 700 WLW's Brian Combs has more.
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29: Public service announcement from the superintendent of schools in North College Hill, Dr. Eugene Blaylock, taking to YouTube to say the violence has got to stop.
28: First, I'm going to take off my glasses because I need you to see the bags up under my eyes. I have not slept in the last 3 days.
29: Superintendent says in the first 11 days of the new year, he's already scheduled 11 expulsion hearings for fighting and just learned of the murder this week of a former NCH student in Mount Healthy.
28: We need to stop blaming the schools. We need to stop blaming city council. This starts at home.
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14: And an assistant principal at Aiken New Tech High School is facing a sexual battery charge after police allegedly received a report involving a 16-year-old student. Court documents say Stephen Barton allegedly touched the student for several minutes, with the victim's account later corroborated by surveillance video and statements Barton had made. Cincinnati Public Schools say Barton has been removed from duty and will have no contact with students while criminal and district investigations are continuing. The district says it is cooperating with law enforcement and is focused on the student's well-being and privacy. Checking Wall Street right now. It's currently down right now. The Dow is currently down 34 points. The NASDAQ has lost 128, and the S&P has risen down 18. The Reds will be getting a series this afternoon in the Windy City against the Chicago Cubs, as Rhett Lauder getting the start for Cincinnati in our pregame airtime right here on the home of the Reds, 700 WLW, getting underway at 1:20. And the Bengals have their final preseason game tonight against the Eagles in Philadelphia, and we will have that covered for you as well right here on the home of the best Bengals coverage, 700 WLW, at 6:30 with pregame coverage with kickoff set for 8 o'clock. Our next update coming up at 1:30 with breaking news anytime. I'm Brady Hopkins, News Radio 700 WLW.
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14: By Billy Cunningham, the Great American, a little bit premature there. Reds baseball kicks off about 1:20. I said 1:20 this afternoon from Chicago, but until then, Richard K. Jones, the sheriff of Butler County. Welcome again to the Bill Cunningham Show. Sheriff, how are you?
30: Hey, I'm sitting here at Lindenwald Station with a guy that his last name is Wynn, and he's on the school board in Lakota, and he's the only Republican on the school board. How old are you, man?
31: 19.
30: I've
14: heard about this guy. I've heard about him.
30: Oh, he's well known all over the place. Someday he'll be president of the United States.
0: I hope so. You can talk about you knew him. Let me probe your mind before we talk about VOA, before we talk about your book, which is a bestseller in the New York Times. And by the way, I'd like a signed copy of that by you. That's a different issue. Before I get there, you know, I'd like to think you're normal. A 19-year-old kid makes a lot of sense to me. He's a Republican. But when on

0: the Lakota School Board when Democrats are elected, when in the city of Cincinnati, you can't find a Republican with a search warrant, when in the city of Chicago, Brandon Johnson, and they've not had a Republican mayor in the city of Chicago since 1931. That's about when you were born, 1931. But they keep blaming Republicans and Donald Trump for the conditions in the schools. I also have this report. You may have heard about this one. This guy named Demetrius, he's running around the tri-state, mainly Cincinnati. He's got a 7-page criminal record. He's got 79 arrests. He has spent 5 stints in the penitentiary. In other words, he's not a Boy Scout, only 41 years old. And Demetrius Cook, 41 years old, was given an ankle monitor about 10 days ago for his most recent crime. And he got out of jail because of the judgment of some of the of Judge Janiyah Trotter Bratton, who, by the way, is a left-wing radical female judge elected by the people of Hamilton County. Judge Trotter Bratton looked at his record, which was 7 pages, multiple felonies, beating up women, burglaries, robberies. And this guy led the tri-state last night on a chase that resulted in numerous police officers being injured. There were 3 crashes. He was finally... The car stopped operating, so the police arrested him. Now he's on a $500,000 bond. So we live in a world, Sheriff Richard K. Jones, where those are here to protect us, like Judge Janiyah Trotter Bratton, who released Demetrius Cook on August the 14th of 2026 with an ankle monitor. Then he went out and beat up some more women, raped a couple girls, and then led the police on a multi-jurisdictional chase. And a couple cops are injured. What do you think about that one, Sheriff?
1: Hey, doesn't surprise me a bit.
0: No.
1: Hell, he could probably run for mayor in Cincinnati and win. That's the way the Democrat Party is. And he'd probably be the highest vote getter. Listen, Cincinnati's a sanctuary city. It's the most messed up place that you ever want to go. Most people I know won't go to Cincinnati for anything. It's really messed up. But here in Butler County, It's like an oasis. We're not sanctuary. We got the greatest prosecutor in the world, Mike Moser. We got good police. Got this young man sitting with me, Mr. Wynn, 19 years old. He's on a school board. The school board spent a fortune trying to beat him and keep him off of it. 19 years old, and they didn't want him on a school board. He's the only voice of reason on that entire school board. But that's going to change next election. But here in Butler County, we take it serious, and we've got good police. Like I said, a good prosecutor. We're just very fortunate here. And you have the best sheriff in the whole world.
0: Well, I don't know about that. But on the issue of the Voice of America, the Inquirer reported the field was left all muddy. Debris was everywhere. The guy in charge of the VOA Music Festival didn't pay his bills. And then this morning, you and Mike Moser get together, put your heads together, and you came up, well, what's the plan going forward with this? Appears to be a great event. It's going to be the Butler County Fairgrounds with Doug Turner there. How come things have changed a little bit?
1: Well, that's because Westchester been trying to run him off and that event off for 4 years. They've done everything they could to sabotage it. The Voice of America, they're a bunch of crybabies. They made money on this event, and now they're crying because it's not going to be there. Don't believe everything you hear. And listen, never let a crisis go unused. They treated this guy terrible, and we are going to have him here. He's already signed a deal with the fair board at the Butler County Fair. The fairgrounds is bigger, better. The city of Hamilton and Fairfield Township will benefit from this. He's already signed a contract to the fairgrounds, and the fair board is going to make money. And listen, people get to come to the coolest festival for 3 or 4 days. They bring people in from all over the United States. People come from other countries to come to this. The Westchester Township are fools. But, hey, listen, they run one of the best things they could have ever had. They run it off. And the city of Hamilton, they've got the best baseball team that's playing for the U.S. championship on the west side.
0: Yeah.
1: And Saturday, and if they win, then they play for the world championship.
0: Oh, geez.
1: Now we have the best festival there is in the country right here at the Butler County Fairgrounds. And listen, it's very good for me because when I was young, I used to sneak in the fairgrounds to watch the fair. So now I get to be part of this big event, and Westchester's back. They got terrible leadership in Westchester anyway. Their trustees are terrible. Their administrator's terrible. And to our advantage, we're going to have them here. And, hey, the fair is going to make money, and people are going to have fun. We're going to make it work, my friend.
0: Well, you know, the owner of this thing, Tyler Wogenstahl, I read what Westchester Township said about him, and I thought, this guy's a crook. Then I'd listen to people like you and Mosier. I hear just the opposite. I tend to believe you and Mosier and Wynn more than I believe the Westchester trustees. That's why we need George Lang to get back into Westchester and run the Westchester trustees and not run them into the ground. This is a great event. And I thought, I read the media accounts of what Tyler Wogenstahl had done. I thought, man, this guy's a crook. Then I listen to you, and I feel the opposite is true, correct?
1: That's absolutely correct. And listen, it's the best, coolest event. I've been to all of them that he's had out there, and it's a really good event. And what they say is libelous, and they'll deal with that in court. And they've got copies of all their little emails where they sneak and slither around. Listen, when he was putting on this event originally, they're like snakes. They slither on the ground. When he was putting this event on, they'd done everything they could to stop him the first year. Everything. They said he's a dreamer. He's got no money. He can't do this. Listen, some of these entertainers he brings in, Bill, they're $1 million for just to perform one time. And guess what? They get paid before they get off the bus. He does this 4 days, multi-million dollars. Look, so he messed up some grass. You plant some grass seed, all the money they make and all the attention they get. Sound like a bunch of crybabies to me, but you've got the city manager from Hamilton. You got the fair board president. You got the commissioners all in favor, the newest commissioner in favor. Mr. Wynn sitting here next to me. He supports it. We're all going to make this work. And then you got Fairfield Township, or they're involved. We're all going to, we're so excited that Cincinnati was trying to get this all the way up to the day of our news conference. But we don't pay any attention to what Westchester said.
0: Don't pay any attention. I don't know. I want George Lang to go back and seize power. I love George Lang. Do you agree?
1: Hey, when he ran it, everything was good. You can't get any better than that. Now, not so good. And their little administrator, they're a bunch of goofs. Remember, I said that. We're fortunate here. We got the
0: goofs.
1: Commissioners. We got the city manager. Goofs. I can say that on air, can I?
0: Goofs. Say goofs.
1: Yeah, goofs.
0: Goofs.
1: Yeah,
0: goofs.
1: And listen, they're listening right now. And goofs. You know what they can do to me? Absolutely nothing.
0: Why don't you tell them to kiss your ass?
1: Well, I'm not allowed to use that word on the producer said that it's live. And every time I try to use those words, but you said it for me. So there you go. I co-sign what you said.
0: And how about Ben Wynn, Lakota graduate? I know that I want to meet that guy, attended Miami University. He's a conservative. And, we got to run, Sheriff, up against the clock. But the music festival will continue in Butler County at a better place. I think the school board and maybe the trustees there have all gone liberal Democrats. They're all goofballs.
1: They are. Now, listen. Wayne's got you also run the Young Republicans?
2: I do.
1: And he's having a fundraiser, and he's serving the Wardenburger, Bill. The Wardenburger.
0: Tell you what, when we have more time, maybe you'll give me his phone number. I could make him something big.
1: What date is it? September 25th. Yeah, so he'll make $1 million on that. And they all get to eat a little piece of the Wardenburger. Isn't that nice?
0: Everybody like a little piece of that. No question about that. off the air, send me his phone number. Well, I wanted to meet this guy, Ben Wynn, a Lakota graduate, and he's taken over the school board and going to run it with conservative principles, which the Democrats hate. When Democrats take over Butler County, it'll be time to retreat into the woods. But I hope that doesn't happen.
1: Listen.
0: Yeah.
1: Hey, in my cell phone, it's under WIN.
0: Yeah.
1: Tell him how you spell your messed up spelling there.
2: Hi, Bill. This is Ben Nguyen. It's N-G-U-Y-E-N. I'm the only Vietnamese elected in the state, but I like to joke that it's Vietnamese and letters don't matter.
0: Well, I mean, I look at N-G-U-Y-E-N. It comes up with Nguyen. That must be Vietnamese talk or something. I love the Vietnamese that have come here. But Ben Nguyen, that's it. Ben Nguyen. All right, we'll talk later in September about your event. I want to promote you as much as I can.
1: Hey, I appreciate you. Hey, remember those goofs in Westchester?
0: They're a bunch of goofs. They can all kiss my ass. Yeah, I want George Lang back in charge. We got to run, Sheriff. Give my best to Ben Nguyen. Hopefully he'll win. God bless you.
1: See you, brother. Yeah. Bye.
0: Bye. I want to talk about his book, too. I want to get a copy. 120-700-WLW.
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7: 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First of three in Chicago this afternoon at beautiful Wrigley Field. And the Red Legs will take on the Cubs today, tomorrow afternoon, and then Sunday night. The Sunday night baseball game with the Reds and the Cubs.
0: What if they sweep the Cubs, Seg? What would you say then?
7: I think things would be, well, at least on a happier note when they come home to the Padres.
0: Well,
7: the lineup today for Terry Francona, who's not very happy that word got out about Suarez and Friedel being on waivers, I understand.
0: Maybe light a fire under him.
7: Dane Meyers, they'll lead off in center field. Ellie De La Cruz at short. Our pal Sal Stewart is first base. Tyler Stevenson cleanup is the DH. A. Eugenio Suarez still there at third base. J.J. Blade in left. Matt McClain at second. Jose Trevino catching.
0: Don't tell me Hayes.
7: And Hector Rodriguez in right field. No, key Brian Hayes is not playing today, Willie, because A. Eugenio Suarez is at third.
0: What about T.J. Friedel? He's hitting one for the last 37,000.
7: He's on the bench.
0: That's where he belongs.
7: Again this season, for every run batted in by Cincinnati's cleanup hitter, Rumpke Waste and Recycling help keeping your neighborhood clean and green with a donation to help support environmental research and education. Rumpke, the recycling leader, is proud to bring new environmental solutions to you, whether you're at home, at work, or at play. Go Reds and go recycle.
0: Good idea. By the way, I love Hardy. Hardy planks are in my house. I like Hardy, a proud sponsor of Reds baseball.
7: Also, Willie, we say a happy birthday on this August 28th of 2026. Sweet Lou Piniella.
0: What?
7: Has a birthday today, and it was on this date, August the 28th, 1967. A 19-year-old catcher.
0: What?
7: By the name of Johnny Bench. Made his major league debut at Crosley Field. En route to becoming the greatest catcher of all time.
0: Whatever happened to that guy? What a great name for a catcher.
7: Yep.
0: Bench.
7: Yep. And he had a great career out of Binger, Oklahoma.
0: I think till 1984.
7: He made the Baseball Hall of Fame, and he's in the Reds Hall of Fame.
0: It's between him and Yogi Berra for the greatest catcher of all time.
7: That's Yogi Berra. Come on.
0: Yogi Berra, though, didn't play defense. Well, he was a great offensive player who, by the way, was at D-Day on June 6, 1944.
7: Correct.
0: But that's a different issue.
7: Well, Bench did it all. Offense, defense, everything. Right. Throwing the runners out.
0: Did that all the time.
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0: Do they sell bidets? I'm thinking about getting a bidet, Segman. Would you like a bidet?
7: No.
0: Go ahead.
7: Home run leaders new in the National League. Middletown's Kyle Schwarber of the Phillies has 40. And American League, Yordan Alvarez of Houston still rocking with 36. Now, we also say, Willie, good luck tomorrow, 3:30 in Williamsport, Pennsylvania.
0: This is it.
7: Little League World Series United States Championship game. Hamilton West Side will take on Henderson, Nevada.
0: Who's favored to win that game, Segman?
7: I would guess, well, I think that I think the boys in Hamilton are looking for a little revenge because Henderson, Nevada beat the Hamilton West Siders in their opener on a walk-off hit.
0: It was 5-2 Hamilton until late, so they're competitive. If they win the American Championship, can you get them here with Coach Nichting?
7: We'll get them. We'll get them.
0: Get them.
7: Also, Hamilton West Side, of course, Willie, in that U.S. Championship game, as I said. How many Cincinnati Reds have played in the Little League World Series? We'll tell you about that in just a little bit.
0: Is that the current team or overall?
7: Well, it's overall.
0: I'd say five.
7: Oh, 1, 2, 3, 4, 5. I think 6, 7.
0: Seven.
7: We'll tell you about him here in a few minutes.
0: What about Frazier? What about Todd Frazier?
7: He's one of them.
0: Frazier.
7: He's one of them.
0: Frazier. What's Frazier doing?
7: Well, he's doing the games on TV.
0: Pretty good. I tell you, Sunday night, I think Jeff Brantley's going national.
7: That is correct.
0: Along with Joey Votto.
7: That is correct.
0: Everything's related to Cincinnati one way or another.
7: All we do is provide announcers
0: broadcasting
7: for national television.
0: So why you and I still stuck here?
7: That's probably the reason why. Also, Willie, we want to say congratulations. I know this is way out of baseball, but we want to, in golf, that's your favorite game.
0: Number one.
7: Terry Campbell with a hole-in-one at Heatherwood, pitching wedge, hole number eight, 104 yards.
0: 104.
7: And then Baden High School freshman Cameron DeVito.
0: DeVito.
7: A hole-in-one on number five at Potter's Park.
0: Is he related to Danny DeVito?
7: And then we also say congratulations to Tony Friedman, 40 years of service at Jeff Ruby's.
0: That's pretty good right there.
7: That is pretty good.
0: That's pretty good.
7: So
0: I love a steak from Jeff Ruby every now and then.
7: Amen to that.
0: It's one of the four main food groups in town.
7: Don't you know it. 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
3: Another legal challenge will stall new mail-in voting rules. This is the 1:30 report. I'm Brady Hopkins, breaking now. Overnight, another round in the fight over President Trump's executive order on restricting mail-in balloting for the upcoming midterm elections.
4: A judge has blocked the Trump administration's new rule that would restrict voting by mail. The temporary order blocks the Postal Service from increasing its oversight of mail-in voting. The judge saying it would be practically impossible for states to comply with the rule for the upcoming midterm elections. Experts say the battle over the new rule will likely end up at the Supreme Court.
3: That is ABC's Sophie Flay. And the Hamilton County Board of Elections is getting ready for the upcoming midterms. And Director Sherry Poland says they will be ready regardless of the rules that are in place, where she is advising folks who want to vote by mail to start the process as early as they can.
5: Don't let it sit on your kitchen counter. Mark your ballot, vote it, return it to the Board of Elections. You can do that by mail. You can do that delivering it to the Board of Elections itself. So I think what we always recommend is make your plan, be prepared, and don't delay.
3: Sherry Poland says they are now accepting the applications for mail-in ballots, with those ballots set to be mailed out starting on October 6th. It is time to check the roads, the latest traffic, and weather together. Right now, we got left lane closed with road construction on 74 eastbound after State Route 128. We also got road construction on 75 northbound between State Route 73 and 675. And we also got an accident right now at Race Road at Westward Northern Boulevard.
2: Now, the latest forecast from the Jake Sweeney Chevrolet Weather Center. 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Together, let's drive.
6: It'll be warm out there this afternoon. Temperatures will climb to the low to mid 80s with mostly sunny skies. We dip back down into the low 60s tonight. Very similar for your Saturday. Expect mostly sunny skies with an afternoon high around average in the mid 80s. From your severe weather station, I'm 9 First Warning meteorologist Cameron Harden on News Radio 700. WLW.
3: It is 82 degrees right now here in Cincinnati. We'll have partly cloudy skies tonight with a low of 64 degrees in Philadelphia tonight for the Bengals' final preseason game against the Eagles. 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A man with a lengthy criminal history is now charged with leading police on a high-speed chase through parts of downtown, Queensgate, Lower Price Hill, and Westwood Thursday afternoon. Several people were injured in three separate crashes, including a local mom and her kids, and also two police officers. 40-year-old Demetrius Cook was indicted earlier this month for selling fentanyl and has already served five different stints in prison. And 2 weeks ago, Hamilton County Judge Dante Johnson released him on an OR bond for threatening to kill a woman. Meantime, a shooting overnight leaves two injured in over the Rhine. Our 700 WLW's Lee Mowen gives us more.
7: The shooting happened around 12:30 Friday morning along East McMicken Avenue. Cincinnati police received spot shotter notifications. Officers found two male victims at the scene. Both were expected to recover. It's unknown if a suspect is in custody. The shooting happened a few hours after a three-car collision along East Liberty Street. One suffered life-threatening injuries, with a second having minor injuries. There's also reports of someone driving past crime tape. We don't know if there's any injuries involved. I'm Lee Mowen, News Radio 700 WLW.
3: And after complaints of property damage and unpaid bills, the promoters of the Voice of America Country Music Festival were told they were not welcome back in Westchester. But other county leaders say the festival is worth keeping and have struck a deal to bring it to the Butler County Fairgrounds. Tyler Wilkenstahl with Further Concepts says they have learned important lessons from staging the massive event over the last 4 years.
8: As we move forward, we're applying what we've learned and strengthened our planning, communication, accountability, and public safety efforts. We believe the festival belongs in Butler County, and we're excited to build its future here.
3: The Voice of America Country Music Festival brings over 100,000 people to Butler County, and Prosecutor Mike Mosier says it is worth keeping.
9: This is a great day for the city of Hamilton, the Renaissance community in Butler County. A great day for Butler County, and a great day for Fairfield Township, and a great day for the citizens of Butler County to keep the festival in Butler County.
3: Next year's festival will be through August 5th through the 7th, and all fans who have bought tickets in the past will get an opportunity to buy tickets to next year's event prior to passes going on sale to the general public as a thank you for supporting the event. Checking Wall Street right now, it's been not a great afternoon so far. The Dow is currently down 24 points. The NASDAQ has dropped 116, and the S&P has risen down 19. The Reds beginning a series this afternoon with the Cubs in the Windy City as Rhett Lauder will take the mound for the Redlegs. And first pitch right here on the home of the Reds, 700 WLW, coming up at 2:20. And the Bengals have their final preseason game tonight against the Eagles, and we'll have that cover for you as well right here on the home of the best Bengals coverage, 700 WLW, starting at 6:30, and with kickoff set for 8 o'clock. Our next update come after the Reds game with Breaking News Anytime. I'm Brady Hopkins, News Radio 700 WLW.
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17: 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Willie, Tarik Skobel throws for the Dodgers in his former hometown.
16: Well, is that very popular in Detroit? Not too popular
17: we'll
16: there.
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16: Can't stand the excitement, Segman.
17: So, and also, Willie, let's check the starting pitchers of today's game.
16: Please
17: brought
16: do.
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17: pitchers. 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
16: Good.
17: Six starts in a row, he's had five innings or more. He's done a good job so
16: far. Not bad, not bad.
17: Left-hander David Peterson, who used to be a Met, now he's a Cub. No decision last time out against Seattle. 7-7 record, 1-2 career-wise against Cincinnati, and he's lost two versus the Reds. When he was a Met in May and in June.
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8: 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Now, Willie, we talked about how many Reds played in the Little League World Series as Hamilton Westside is going to the U.S. Championship game tomorrow.
7: Yep.
8: Joey Jay,
7: really?
8: A pitcher from the Reds from 1961 to 66, became the first player to have played in a Little League-affiliated baseball. When he debuted with the Braves in 1953, he never made the Little League World Series, but six others have.
7: Who are they, Segman?
8: Ben Hayes in 1970, played for Wiesbaden in 1970, representing the German qualifiers.
7: Never heard of him.
8: He played for the Reds from 82 and 83.
7: What's his name again?
8: Ben Hayes.
7: Do you remember?
8: Lloyd McClendon. 1971, star of the 71 Little League World Series for Gary, Indiana, that finished as the tournament runner-up to Taiwan. McClendon hit five home runs and was walked in every other plate appearance he had.
7: Wasn't he a manager, too? I think Pittsburgh.
8: Manager, eight-season Pirates, Mariners, and Tigers.
7: Pretty good.
8: Dan Wilson,
7: catcher.
8: 1981, current manager of the Mariners. Played for Illinois, finished in third place in the 81 Little League World Series. Jim Brower, don't remember him, 1985, a member of Team Minnesota. He pitched for 354 games in the majors, including a 68-game stop with the Reds in 2001 and 2002. Now, Jason Marquis, 1991, one of a small number of players to reach the Little League World Series and the Major League World Series. Pitched a no-hitter for New York in 1991. And then Todd Frazier, of course, in 1998, starred
7: New
8: for
7: Jersey.
8: Tom's River.
7: Tom's River.
8: There you go.
7: So that's pretty good.
8: There's the Reds. Let's see. It's time to check the game notes for today's game. A unique factoid brought to you by the Basement Doctor of Cincinnati. All things basement-y, local and family-owned for 39 years. And James Hardy. Hardy Siding is America's number one brand of siding. Now, the Chicago Cubs this season have scored 274 runs with two outs.
7: Really?
8: Most in the majors. Chicago has scored 20 of its 30 runs in the last three games with two outs.
7: Cubs are pretty good,
8: aren't
7: they?
8: That's getting it done. 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
7: But not as many as just call Sal.
8: Correct. He's got 100. 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Let's see. The injury report. Graham Ashcraft continues on that rehab assignment at Triple A Louisville, coming off that right UCL sprain May 29th. Brandon Williamson is still on the in rehab at Triple A Louisville. And Michael Toglia, of course, the outfielder they acquired a couple weeks ago, he underwent right shoulder surgery earlier.

0: earlier in the week for a dislocation that happened on August the 23rd.
1: So the Reds acquire this guy. He plays a couple games. Yep. And he gets hurt, of course.
0: Now, that dude, BP, the Reds Hall of Famer, Brandon Phillips, is going to return to Cincinnati. The four-time softball champions, Atlanta Smoke, is going to play an exhibition following the Reds-Cubs game September 20th. That dude, BP's coming back. They're going to host a professional softball game, first time for Great American Ballpark. And the Smoke, one of the premier organizations in professional women's softball, captured four straight championships, co-owned by the Reds Hall of Famer Brandon Phillips and his WWE superstar wife, Jade Cargill.
1: Why don't you interview him in the dugout?
0: I might do that.
1: That's a good idea, isn't it?
0: I think so.
1: Yeah.
0: Bring back the show and we'll talk about the softball game.
1: Please.
0: So fans attending the Reds-Cubs game that Sunday on that September 20th can stay for the softball exhibition. That's going to feature current and former Smoke players, including members of the recently crowned 2026 championship team. So these ladies know what they're doing.
1: Absolutely.
0: Maybe they'll test the Reds.
1: Well,
0: and some baseball knowledge.
1: Maybe Phillips could talk to the Reds about hitting the baseball on a consistent basis. He should talk to Matt McClain. Do you agree?
0: I would say so.
1: Yeah.
0: Well, he also in 1918, going way back, Christy Mathewson resigned as the Reds manager to accept a commission as a captain in the Chemical Warfare Service of the United States Army in World War One.
1: I didn't know that segment.
0: How about that?
1: Christy Mathewson managed Reds.
0: Correct.
1: Pretty good.
0: So the Reds up against the Cubs this afternoon, game one at Wrigley Field. 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More coming up right after this. Reds and the Cubs from Wrigley Field right here on 700 WLW.
1: Keep hope alive. Keep hope alive.

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1: Hey, very delightful good afternoon to you, and welcome to the Windy City. We're on the north side of Chicago at Wrigley Field for the first game of this weekend series between the Reds and the Cubs in this National League Central Division showdown. The Reds will have right-hander Rhett Lauder on the mound for the lid lifter this afternoon. He goes up against Cub lefty David Peterson. First pitch comes your way shortly, but right now, here's Yid with today's pregame show. Yid.
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3: The Reds and Cubs play game one of what will be a three-game series today at Wrigley Field in Chicago. And thanks for joining us on the Cincinnati Reds pregame show. I'm Dave Armbruster. Since being called back up, Luis May has pitched well for the Reds. In eight games, he has a 0.77 ERA with 19 strikeouts over 11 2/3 innings. And more importantly, just four walks. Tommy Thrall had a chance to talk with May about his improved control.
1: Is this the most, I guess, the most you've relied on throwing strikes? I mean, is this the most emphasis you've ever put on actually throwing strikes in your professional career to this point?
4: Yeah, because that's actually what is going to keep me here. Like, pound the zone, Tito have told me that many times. Pagan have told me that many times. Santillan have told me, like, just throw it there, and because they're not able to hit you, and if they hit you, like, you can get, can give it to them, like, they're good, but not everybody's gonna be that good to hit you, so just throw it there and it will be all right.
1: First pitch strikes has been a key for you since you've been back up here too. Is that something you're prioritizing right now, getting ahead with strike one on the first pitch of each at bat, or do you just think about it on the whole as throwing strikes?
4: I'm going strikes. Like, I'm trying to get him out in the fastest way possible. If the first pitch strike is what is going to take me where I want to go. So if I go first pitch strike and then next pitch is ball and they swing it, I got two strikes, so I can repeat the same pitch, and then it might have the best outcome for me.
1: You talk about Emilio Pagan and Tony Santillan. Are those the guys that you really find yourself gravitating toward and picking their brains and really learning a lot from? Are there some other guys that have really meant a lot to you and helped you along the way?
4: I've been seeing them since last year, and like last year I was like a little backup, just looking, just observing like what they do, and I was like, they doing it in a another different level. I'm trying hard, but they doing what I want to do with what they have. You know what I'm saying? So I was like, I want to be like this or better.
1: Yeah.
4: And they have told me a couple times, not a couple times, because I will be lying, have told me many times, just throw it right there. They're not gonna able to see what's going on, because you're like you go sinker, slider. They might guess once, but they would not guess every time. So just throw it right there and let it land there, and you will be good.
1: Is this the most fun you've had playing baseball in a while?
4: Yeah. Yeah. It's been pretty fun, actually. I started having this kind of fun when PK got me starting the game. It was so excited.
1: Luis, appreciate the time. Thanks so much, and keep it going.
4: Thank you.
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3: The Reds are in Chicago today as they take on the Cubs at Wrigley, and this is the Cincinnati Reds pregame show. I'm Dave Armbruster. Another 2:20 start tomorrow, and then the wrap-up to this series is Sunday night at 7:20. The Cubs are 76-58 entering play today and 7 games behind the Brewers in the NL Central. According to Fangraphs, they have just a 4.5% chance of winning the division, but a 98.2% chance of being in the postseason. If the season ended today, they would have the top wild card spot in the National League. Time for the voice of the fan. Here's Nick Kirby.
16: The incredible comeback on Wednesday afternoon for the Reds in San Francisco was pretty cool to witness, but what was really exciting for me is that Hector Rodriguez was right in the middle of it all. Rodriguez started out his big league career just 2-for-24, but he was unbelievable on the road trip, going 7-for-16 with 3 homers. It's safe to say the Reds' outfield in 2026 has not worked out according to plan. JJ Bleda has really saved the Reds' outfield this season, but if Rodriguez can be another guy the Reds feel good about heading into 2027, I think that would be a pretty big deal. Just a year ago this time, Sal Stewart was basically in the exact same spot that Rodriguez is in now, And you can't even imagine the Reds roster without Sal Stewart. I'm going to be watching Rodriguez closely over the final 28 games of the season, and hopefully he can be a guy that we feel really good about heading into 2027. My name is Nick Kirby, and I co-host the daily Chatterbox Reds podcast. Go Reds!
0: Now, it's time for Who Am I?
17: I was drafted by the Reds with a compensatory pick awarded to the team after the departure of Nick Castellanos in free agency. I'm the youngest position player in franchise history to appear in a postseason game. And I'm the second youngest Reds right-handed batter in the last 55 years to post a three-hit game, older than only Willie Mo Pena in 2003. Who am I? I'll have your answer after this on the Reds Radio Network.
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0: Now, the answer to who am I?
17: The Reds drafted me with a compensatory pick awarded to the team after the departure of Nick Castellanos in free agency. I'm the youngest position player in franchise history to appear in a postseason game. And I'm the second youngest Reds right-handed hitter in the last 55 years to post a three-hit game older than only Willie Mo Pena in 2003. Who am I? Reds infielder Sal Stewart. And I'm Lance McAllister.
3: And this is the Cincinnati Reds pregame show. I'm Dave Armbruster. Sal Stewart, by the way, leads Major League Baseball with 100 RBIs. He has already tied the Reds' rookie record in RBIs and is trying to become just the third rookie since 1920 to lead all of Major League Baseball in ribbies. The Reds welcome right-hander Rhett Lauder back to the mound today. The right-hander is 5-8 with a 5.13 ERA. Last time out, he gave up 4 runs, just 3 earned on 6 hits over 6 innings against the D-backs. Lauder is 0-1 with a 2.70 ERA in 3 career appearances against the Cubs. And this welcome back report is brought to you by Elk & Elk, serious lawyers for serious injuries and an official sponsor of the Cincinnati Reds. Call 1-800-ELK-OHIO. Stick around. Tommy talks with Reds manager Terry Francona next. 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
5: Welcome back to the Reds pregame show. Time for a daily chat with Reds manager Terry Francona. Boy, it feels like a month ago to talk about the last game, but it was a fun one, so we can talk about it. You win a game like that. For a comeback like that to happen in the ninth inning, a lot of things have to fall into place. For you, what is it that kind of makes something and a rally like that happen late in the game?
6: You know, you're right. And it's funny because when you're on the other side of that, I know when I'm sitting in the dugout, you're always thinking, oh man, if this happens, they can get the tying run to the plate, and you just kind of agonize over it. And it doesn't happen very often, but you still agonize over it. One, I think they have to give you an opening, you know, and like when Gino hit the grand slam, you're almost at the point where you wish it was a double because you feel better when there's traffic. The good part was right away, the next hitter gets on. Steve-O with a really good, you know, what, 0-2 gets a base hit. And then we hang on to win. So it ends up being, instead of a long, miserable series, it ends up being a fun flight because everybody's pretty jacked up.
5: Yeah, and there's actually a couple of home runs in that inning. And like you say, in a rally like that, you typically want the traffic on the bases. Hector leads off the home run. People feel good even though you're still down by a lot because it's his second home run of the day. But it is his second home run. It seems like his at-bats are starting to get a lot better. What are you seeing from him right now?
6: I didn't know he could hit a ball like that. That was big boy. You know, but you're starting to see Hector. And where that goes, nobody knows. But at least we're starting to see who he is, because that was kind of the thing we're trying to get him to is just be who you are. And then if we have to adjust, we will.
5: There's probably not a harder right field to play in baseball than right field at Oracle Park. What'd you see and how'd you feel like he did out there?
6: You're right. It's a very difficult place, especially for a visitor. And a couple times, you know, you saw when he backed up and he wasn't quite sure. And he played a little deeper, so a couple balls fell in. But again, when you're first time there, we did want him to play a little deep.
5: We continue our pregame conversation with Reds manager Terry Francona in a moment on the Reds Radio Network.
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5: Welcome back to our pregame chat with Reds manager Terry Francona. Tito, you talked about Tyler Stevenson, the hit over short. How nice is it to have the luxury to be able to really use him as a pinch hitter now that you have three catchers, especially, you know, in a game where he's not starting, because he seems pretty comfortable in that role for a guy that's an everyday player.
6: You know, what's kind of amazing to me is for a guy that catches as much as he does, he's so, what's the word, amenable to going in, because we've all seen, man, if you're catching, I want a day off. He is ready to go, and it's every day of the year. I mean, I made a point to him the other day, because the night before he hit a ground ball and he tried to beat it out because he's not the fastest. And I said, Steve-O, since I've been here, I haven't seen you run one ball out. And he looked at me and he said, well, he goes, I hit a ball last year that I thought was a home run. And he did. He came right up to me and he said, never again. And he's right. Never again.
5: How important is that? That the hustle from top to bottom on your team?
6: I try to tell the guys, I don't care what other teams do. I really don't. I care what we do. And there's a right way and a wrong way. And we've had to kind of remind some guys, like talk to Hector today a little bit. He's a great kid. But I kind of said, hey, you worked so hard to get here. Take advantage of it. We, like, Ivan didn't slide into second, and he just said, he goes, I brain freezed. Well, okay, we got to unfreeze that. We can't do things like that. We got to pay attention to detail.
5: It's not like the Red Sox teams you had with David Ortiz and Manny Ramirez. Do you notice a difference on those little things, winning ball games, when let's call it what it is, you don't have the same talent as some of the other teams?
6: Yeah, when we get bunched down, we do little things, they turn into big things. And I'm okay with that. Like, you're right. There were a lot of days in Boston where we'd overthrow the cutoff man a few times, you know, not turn double play and win 9-8 because somebody hit, two guys hit three run homers. That's probably not who we are. So we got to play the game right. And, like I said, I'm okay with that.
5: That's Reds manager Terry Francona. The Reds and Cubs kick off a series coming up shortly. It has more of the pregame show next on the Reds Radio Network.
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3: Here's today's pitching matchup for Chicago. It's left-hander David Peterson. He is 7-7 with a 5.17 ERA. Right-hander Rhett Lauder goes to the mound for Cincinnati. He's 5-8. His ERA, 5.13. 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
10: 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We begin with Terry Francona's visiting Reds, 63-71 on the year. The Reds will lead off today with center fielder Dane Myers. Hitting second, the shortstop, Ellie De La Cruz. Batting third at first base, Sal Stewart. Tyler Stevenson will DH and hit fourth. Batting fifth, the third baseman, Eugenio Suarez. J.J. Blade plays left field. He hits sixth. Batting seventh, the second baseman, Matt McClain. Jose Trevino will catch and bat eighth. And batting ninth, the right fielder, Hector Rodriguez. Rhett Lauder starting on the mound for the Reds. Again, Myers, De La Cruz, Stewart, Stevenson, Suarez, Blade, McClain, Trevino, and Rodriguez, Lauder pitching. For Craig Counsell's Cubs, they are currently in a wild card spot over in the National League. They're 7 games behind the Brewers in the division. They're 76-58 on the year. However, they've lost 5 of 7. Leading off, the center fielder, Pete Crow Armstrong. Seiya Suzuki's in right, hitting second. Batting third, the first baseman, Michael Busch. Alex Bregman will play third base and hit fourth. Batting fifth, the left fielder, Ian Happ. Nico Horner's at shortstop, hitting sixth. Batting seventh, the second baseman, Pedro Ramirez. Michael Conforto will DH and hit eighth, and batting ninth, the catcher, Carson Kelly. Lefty David Peterson starting on the mound for the Cubs. Pete Crow Armstrong, Suzuki, Bush, Bregman, Happ, Horner, Ramirez, Conforto, and Kelly, Peterson pitching. Pleased as always to be joined by Chris Welsh. I'm Tommy Thrall. Great to be with you here in Wrigley for the Reds and Cubs series opener. Chris, this is a Reds team coming off as thrilling a victory as you can ask for. Meanwhile, the Cubs, they've actually been slipping a little bit after having a really hot stretch there for a while.
11: Well, they've got a number of people on the disabled list or the injured list that have really hurt them. I think they're trying to recover from that. They went all in at the trade deadline to try to get as much support as they could They traded away a lot of young, very good prospects in order to get 2026 right in their sights. Today, Reds are going to face a big left-hander, 6'6", 30-year-old. Even though he makes that fastball play up a little bit, his slider is his best pitch.
10: It's the Reds and Cubs. Hope you enjoyed. Let's play. First pitch presented by Cincinnati Children's, changing the outcome together. And the first pitch is off the plate outside for ball one. One and nothing. 77 degrees is our TempStar game time temperature on a sun-drenched Friday afternoon here on the north side of Chicago. The 1-0 pitch, and Myers takes outside. It's a two-ball, no-strike count. Reds have seen Peterson twice when he was in a Mets uniform. Reds got to him pretty good both times. The pitch missing for ball three, and he's behind the count on Dane Myers. Three balls and no strikes.
11: Well, Dane Myers came out of the on-deck circle knowing the scouting report on Peterson. He does not like to throw a lot of early strikes.
10: He pours in a strike here on the 3-0, and it's 3-1. Well, that's a good way for the Reds to run his pitch count up.
11: In fact, that's really the one thing that intrigues me about him. He is one of the lowest pitchers in the league in throwing strikes the first three pitches.
10: 3-1. And he misses off the outside corner. Dane Myers works a walk to start the ball game today. Myers had a really nice game on Wednesday, going 3-for-4, walked, scored a couple of times in that game, and he's on with a leadoff walk here. That'll bring Ellie De La Cruz to the plate with Myers on at first. Ellie's been heating up again. He's hit safely now in five straight, his average up to 265.
11: Loves the fastball off the lefties, and he throws a lot of them.
10: First pitch swung on, fouled away. Peterson mentioned that he's been roughed up a couple of times by the Reds. Remember, the Reds beat him in a game that he started in New York back in late May. 0-1 pitch swung on, fouled away, and Ellie down to the count. Now no balls and two strikes. The Reds knocked him out of that game after just five innings, scoring six times on 11 hits. He was moved to the bullpen shortly after that. The Reds would face him out of the Mets bullpen in Cincinnati in mid-June. More of the same. The pitch, Peterson delivers. Ellie swings and fouls it back. In that game, the Reds beat the Mets 12-0, and Peterson was charged with three runs on a couple of hits over three innings in that game. So the Reds have knocked around this left-hander pretty good. See if it continues today in a new uniform. The pitch is low and inside. One ball and two strikes on De La Cruz. Started the year in the rotation for the Mets, was 1-6 with a 7.71 ERA in his eight starts in a Mets uniform. The 1-2 pitch. Swing and a miss. Ellie's down on strikes, pulled the string on him there, and Ellie was out in front.
11: That slider is Peterson's go-to pitch when he needs a strikeout, and it's really good. Starts at the middle of the plate, goes down and in off the plate by the time it gets to the catcher.
10: With one out, now Sal Stewart. In the midst of all the fun that the Reds had on Wednesday in that ninth inning rally, Sal was kind of left out of the fun. The pitch, strike on the outside corner, the count is nothing and one. Sal finished that game 0-for-3. Did have a sack fly in that game. Also walked, and in fact his walk came during the Reds' ninth inning rally. Here's the 0-1 to Sal. He swings, lines it foul down the first baseline. Nothing and two on the Reds' first baseman. Stewart hitting 261, has 28 home runs and 100 RBIs. Currently tied with Jim Greengrass for the Reds' rookie record. Here's the 0-2 pitch to Sal Stewart. And he takes down and in.
11: You know, pitchers like to pitch Sal inside. Peterson has a chance of doing that with that slider, down and in. And that's the key take right there for Stewart. And he's got to continue to know that Peterson is going to try to work that slider down and in, which is the one hole in Stewart's really swing pat profile.
10: Runner at first with one man out, no score. Top of the first inning here at Wrigley. Lefty Peterson sets, high hold, eyeballs the runner at first. Now here he comes with the 1-2 pitch. Up and away, Sal made an ocean, didn't go. That'll even the count at 2 balls and 2 strikes on Stewart. Stewart, the Major League RBI leader right now. Also the National League rookie leader in a lot of the major categories. Here comes the 2-2 pitch. Swing and a miss. Stewart's down on strikes. Back-to-back strikeouts for David Peterson after the walk to Dane Meyers start of the game.
11: Peterson breaking out all of his different breaking pitches. He got a slider in there on Ellie De La Cruz. That was a slower curveball right over the top. When you're 6'6 and throw over the top, you've got good downward break.
10: So now Peterson deals with Stevenson with one on and two out. Picked to first to check on Dane Meyers, and he falls back into the bag safely.
11: Well, that's a close to a balk right there. Yeah. I mean, he really stepped more towards home than he did to first base.
10: You mentioned the word balk here at Wrigley Field around Cubs fans. That's like swearing. I don't think they're over that call from Wednesday. Here's the, or non-call. Here's the pitch to Tyler. Swung on, fouled away off the right side. They thought with Pete Crow Armstrong standing at third base, there was a definite balk on the Diamondbacks pitcher. None was called, and the Cubs ended up getting shut out. Left-hander Peterson readies. Here's the 0-1. Stevenson a wave and a miss, and that's probably one of those things that you'll be doing a video on your website at some point.
11: You know, Tommy, it's kind of interesting because Cubs fans, a lot of other people around baseball found out the balks are not reviewable.
10: Yeah, yes, they did. Had that been reviewable, that was a textbook balk, wasn't it?
11: I think it was. I think the D-backs got away with one, and they ended up with a 2-0 victory.
10: Diamondbacks ended up taking that series. The left-hander Peterson readies, working from the third base side of the rubber. And Meyers not going. The pitch is rolled on the ground toward third. Charging the third baseman, Bregman Fields throws on the run. Safe! Throw pulled Michael Bush off the bag. Meyers to second base. Stevenson will reach on the error by Bregman. They may call that a hit. We'll see. A good throw would have got him. But the Cubs don't look like they want to challenge.
11: Well, it was very slowly hit, and I think that it evolved very kind of slowly as well. He bobbled the ball a little bit, getting it out of his glove, and I think he threw more of a palm ball down to first base. So, you know, as Tyler Stevenson normally does, beating it up down the line is very important.
10: As much as he has caught this year, the fact that he is still hustling that way down the line tells you all you need to know about Tyler Stevenson. Two on, two out. Eugenio Suarez rips one down the left field line but pulled foul. Suarez fresh off that ninth inning grand slam that helped fuel the Reds' 7-run ninth inning rally on Wednesday in San Francisco. You know, it's funny talking about that play. At the time, you kind of thought, well, it's going to be tough still for the Reds to come back in this game, because a lot of times to sustain a rally like that, you need to keep pressure on the opposition and keep the bases occupied. The pitch is off the outside corner. Remember, the grand slam only pulled the Reds within one. But the Reds continued the rally. They got the next man aboard when Dane Meyers got the base hit. And the Reds were able to get the job done, plating two more even after the grand slam from Suarez. 1-1, the pitch, swinging a little chopper foul, third base side.
11: So you're telling me that maybe a grand slam is not a rally killer?
10: Turns out it wasn't right there. I didn't want to say it at the time on the air, but I definitely thought that that had a chance to kind of quell the Reds' rally. It didn't, and it worked out. You can attest to that as a pitcher.
11: I gave up a few of those.
10: Here's the 1-2 pitch to Eugenio Suarez, and Peterson spins, looks the runner back to second. But sometimes that happens, and look, you don't want to give up the runs, but now you got a clean slate.
11: Exactly, and I think it really makes it for a different mindset for the pitcher.
10: Reds did a really good job to immediately get somebody on base after. A swing and a miss. Suarez down on strikes. Fastball up and away, and the inning is over. So the Reds come up empty. A couple of base runners, a walk and an infield hit. We go to the bottom of the first. Reds nothing, and the Cubs coming up on the Reds Radio Network.
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10: Pete Crow Armstrong takes down too low for ball one from Rhett Lauder. Lauder going to work for the Reds, making his 21st start of the year. The pitch to Crow Armstrong in for a strike, and now the count is even at one ball and one strike. Look at the last couple of outings, Chris, for Lauder, and I think he's one of these guys that's probably thrown the ball better than maybe what the numbers end up reflecting.
11: I think so, Tommy, and I think the other thing, this is his learning year this year. He kind of broke on the scene a couple of years ago, threw the ball very well. Now the league has adjusted to him a little bit, and he's got to kind of up his repertoire.
10: 1-1, cutting a miss on a fastball, and the count is a ball and two strikes on Pete Crow Armstrong.
11: And one thing that Lauder has done is dropped his arm angle a little bit this year, gets a little bit more run on that two-seam fastball.
10: Now, is that a benefit for a guy like Lauder, or can sometimes dropping the arm slot can affect your breaking ball and make it flatten out a little bit?
11: You can still keep your fingers on top.
10: Here's the 1-2. And Crow Armstrong takes off the inside corner. Two balls, two strikes.
11: And that's really the challenge for pitchers, you know, to be able to throw a fastball that has a lot of run on it and be able to throw a breaking ball that has some downward break.
10: The 2-2. Crow Armstrong takes in the dirt inside, and now it's full count. Three balls, two strikes. PCA has taken over the lead spot as the National League MVP favorite. Trying to dethrone Shohei Ohtani, which is no easy task. He's hitting .276 this year, has 33 driven in and 83 RBIs. A wave and a miss at a slider, and Rhett Lauder strikes out Pete Crow Armstrong. That's the first out here in the first inning.
11: Really good-looking pitch right here. Looked like a fastball on the inner part of the plate. All of a sudden, it started to dart in and down, and PCA does, you don't see him take too many bad swings like that.
10: No, you don't. Seiya Suzuki's the batter now. First pitch to Suzuki, right in for a called strike on a fastball from Lauder. Nothing and one on Seiya Suzuki.
11: What Lauder is going to find today is that the Cubs are very patient. They just don't go up there haphazardly, swing it very much.
10: The 0-1 on the outside corner, called strike. The count is 0-2. The Cubs in their powder blue alternates today. A little bit of a retro C in Cubs across the front. Kind of an old-timey script on the back with the red numbers and dark blue names all outlined in white. Dual-colored hat. The crown on the front is white. The rest of it is dark cubby blue. Here's the 1-2 pitch to Seiya Suzuki. Down and away. And as the Reds have done most of this road trip, wearing their alternate road red tops with red scripted in white across the front. It's a two-ball, two-strike count on Seiya Suzuki. He has been a Reds killer. 11 career home runs against the Reds, more than he's hit against any other team. He swings and dribbles this foul over by the on-deck batter, Michael Busch. They've got a couple of guys in their lineup that have done more damage against the Reds than the rest of the league. Of course, we all know the dangers of Ian Happ. He's down there hitting fifth. The 2-2 pitch to Suzuki. Swinging a foul right off of his foot. He goes hobbling out of the box. Chris, you were talking about this Cubs team and saying how they're a patient bunch. Well, that's reflected in the fact that they are tied with the Brewers for the best team on-base percentage in baseball. And that's a big part of both of those teams' success.
11: Well, they score a lot of runs, too. They score probably more than one run per game than the Reds do right now. It's a veteran ball club, and that's what you'd expect out of guys that have been around a while, who understand the strike zone, understand their role in the lineup as well. So I don't think anybody on this starting lineup for the Cubs is trying to make the ball club. They're just trying to win games.
10: Here's the 2-2 pitch to Suzuki, swung on, fouled back, still two balls and two strikes.
11: It's a great example right here with Suzuki. He gets himself down, no balls and two strikes. All of a sudden, he starts working the count, fouling off good pitches. You look up and you've thrown eight or nine pitches to this one batter.
10: The wind and the 2-2 pitch swung on, and it's drilled down the left field line. It is deep, and it is going to be a fair ball up against the ivy-covered brick wall in the left field corner. Into second standing Suzuki. Blade has to go all the way to the wall to dig that ball out. And Suzuki will park at second with a one-out double after a long at-bat. Eight pitches in that at-bat between Brett Lauder and Seiya Suzuki.
11: Yeah, the idea is stay alive until he hangs a breaking ball. That's exactly what Lauder did.
10: 27th double of the year for Seiya Suzuki. Now he's at second with one out. Lauder 5-8 this year, 5.13 ERA, 107 innings for Lauder with 83 strikeouts and 43 walks. He has had some difficulty keeping the ball in the ballpark. He's given up 15 home runs this year as Lauder. Wind today here at Wrigley Field, blowing across from right to left. Lauder sets ready. Now he deals the first pitch to Busch, and it's outside for ball one. Tried a slider, looking to backdoor the left-handed hitting Busch, but kept it just off the corner, down around the knees. One ball and no strikes on Busch. 244, 16 home runs, 66 driven in. The pitch to him is swung on and popped into the air foul down the left field line. One ball and one strike to count.
11: You know, a lot of times a starting pitcher likes to go through the order the first time, you know, concealing some of his pitches. Don't use them all out there. But I think against this Cubs lineup, as patient as they are, they make you use everything.
10: Here's the 1-1, and the pitch is a little bit too low, and that's the other thing that makes it tough for a guy like Lauder. We've talked about quite a bit, likes to get guys out of the first couple of pitches of an at-bat. They don't do that very often. The right-hander Lauder sets ready. Here's the 2-1 pitch, and Busch swings, pops it up. Foul over by the Cubs on deck circle. Not a ton of foul territory here around home plate. Catcher Trevino will have a look, but that's going to end up in the seats.

Two balls and two strikes, the count on Bush. Louder the pause, the pitch, and Bush swings, whacks one to center field. Dane Meyer's got a late start, but comes racing in to make the catch. And Bush is retired for the second out here in the first inning. Suzuki has to stay at second base, and now Alex Bregman. 252, 19 home runs, 69 driven in on the year for Bregman.

0: Crowder through the signs is ready. Now here he comes, the pitch, and Bregman takes a look at a strike over the outside corner. It's nothing and one.
1: You know, Bregman is the kind of hitter that really likes to pull the ball. And it sounds funny, but that means you should really concentrate on pitching him inside rather than out on the outer third.
0: It does sound funny. Why is that? The 0-1 off the outside corner, one ball, one strike.
1: It's the angle of the bat.
2: If you've got a challenge in the ball call.
1: If you've got a hitter that is looking to pull the ball, he can get out there and pull the outside pitch. Eugenio Suarez is a good example of that. The inside pitch, he's going to pull a foul.
2: It's a strike. Cincinnati has two challenges remaining.
0: So a good challenge by Jose Trevino. The call is overturned.

0: night, and the Rays got word today that they are getting a new stadium in the city of Tampa. Hillsborough County passed a $2.3 billion stadium deal today, so that's good news for Tampa Bay baseball. Blue Jays, Mariners at 7:15. The Yankees and Red Sox get together tonight in New York, and that's a big series for the Yankees and for both teams, really, if they want to try to catch the Rays in the American League. And the White Sox and Twins, Phillies and Angels, and then the A's play host to the Orioles tonight at 9:10. Looking at the standings in the American League, the Tampa Bay Rays lead the East by 4 games over the Yankees. Chicago has a 2.5-game lead over the Guardians in the Central. And Houston just a 1-game lead over the Texas Rangers in the AL West. When we come back, a look at scores coming up and games coming up in the National League cities. You're listening to the Cincinnati Children's Postgame Show on the Reds Radio Network.
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2: Nothing goes with baseball like a hot dog. And nothing goes on your bun like Bar-S. America's number one selling hot dog. And the official 3-2-1 hot dog of the Cincinnati Reds.
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0: 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You're listening to the Cincinnati Children's Postgame Show. I'm Dave Armbruster. Looking at the games coming up in National League cities tonight, the Nationals play the Marlins at 6:45. The Astros and Mets get together in New York. The Braves and Rockies in Atlanta at 7:15. The Brewers play the Rangers, a big game for both teams, at 7:40 in Milwaukee. Then the Cardinals and Pirates, and the Giants play host to the D-backs. And looking at the standings in the National League, the Brewers right at the moment have a 7.5-game lead over the Cubs after they fall today. The Cardinals are way back, 16.5. The Reds, 19.5 games behind. In the East, the Braves have a 5-game lead over the Philadelphia Phillies. Phillies are hot. They've won 8 of their last 10 games. And the Dodgers, an 8-game lead over the Padres. Dodgers have lost 3 in a row, though, in San Diego. They've just won 6 of their last 10 games, but they are 8 back. When we return, highlights from today's wild win for the Reds at Wrigley Field. They win it 10-8, and you are listening to the Cincinnati Children's Postgame Show on the Reds Radio Network.
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2: 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I'm Dave Armbruster. Reds over the Cubs today, 10-8 the final score. Now to the highlights. The Cubs got on the scoreboard first in the bottom of the first off Red starter Rhett Lauder with one out. Seiya Suzuki doubled to left. Then after two were out, Alex Bregman brought him home with a double to right field. It was 1-0 Chicago. Nico Horner singled leading off the bottom of the second, but Lauder kept Chicago off the scoreboard. But they added to the lead in the third. Pete Crow Armstrong singled leading off the inning. Seiya Suzuki then reached on a fielder's choice with PCA out at second base. Michael Busch was next up. He hit a two-run homer to right field. It was 3-0 Chicago. The Reds, meanwhile, put a couple of runners on base in the first off Cubs starter David Peterson. Jose Trevino singled in the second, and they had another hit and a walk in the third but failed to score. That changed in the top of the fourth. J.J. Blade singled to begin the inning. He moved to second on a wild pitch. With one out, he moved to third base on a Trevino ground out. And then the hot-hitting Hector Rodriguez brought him home.
3: Waits on the 2-2. He swings and lines it into right center field. That's a hit. It'll score Blade from third. It's a two-out RBI base hit for Rodriguez, his sixth RBI of the year. And it gets the Reds on the board and extends his hit streak to six games.
2: Cincinnati got a run closer in the top of the fifth, and that happened when Sal Stewart stepped to the plate with one out.
3: 3-1 pitch. Swung on, and Sal drives it deep left center field. It is well struck, and it is gone! Sal Stewart drives one out of here to left center. His 29th home run of the year, and he has just broken the Reds' rookie RBI record. His 101st RBI of the year pulls the Reds within 1-3-2.
2: After he gave up the home run in the third, Rhett Lauder really settled down. In fact, he retired 8 of the next 9 Chicago batters he faced, and his day was over after 5 innings. 5 innings pitched, 6 hits, 3 runs earned, no walks, 5 strikeouts, a home run, 96 pitches, 60 of those for strikes. Cincinnati took the lead in the top of the sixth off Cubs reliever Trent Thornton. Matt McClain lined out to left field to begin the inning. Next up was Jose Trevino, and he made it a 3-3 game.
3: Thornton brings it home. The first pitch to Trevino. He swings, sends a high fly ball. Deep left center. Back goes Pete Crow Armstrong. It is gone. Jose Trevino has tied this game up, driving one out of here to left center field. 3-3 Reds and Cubs in the sixth.
2: Hector Rodriguez then walked after Dane Myers flew out. Ellie De La Cruz singled to right field. That moved Rodriguez to third base. Sal Stewart then put Cincinnati in front with an RBI single. After that base hit, Tyler Stevenson, who was batting cleanup today, added to the Reds' lead.
3: The 1-2 again. And Stevenson swings and hammers it. High, deep, left center field, and gone! A three-run blast for Tyler Stevenson. The Reds have plated 5 in the sixth.
2: In the seventh inning, Matt McClain was hit by a pitch with one out. Then after two were out, Rodriguez singled. Dane Myers reached on an air to load the bases. Ellie De La Cruz then singled to left. That scored McClain and Rodriguez. It was 9-3. Luis May, who has done so well since being called up, pitched a 1-2-3 sixth inning for Cincinnati, but wasn't so lucky in the seventh. With two outs, he walked Carson Kelly, who then moved to second on a wild pitch. He moved to third on a PCA base hit and scored when Suzuki reached on an infield single. It was 9-4. Brock Burke took over at that point. He walked Michael Busch to load the bases, but he struck out Alex Bregman to end that inning. TJ Antone came on the pitch to the bottom of the eighth. He gave up back-to-back singles to Happenhorner. Pedro Ramirez was next up. He pounded a three-run homer to right field, and all of a sudden it was a two-run game at 9-7. Sam Moll came on the pitch. He immediately gave up a double to pinch hitter Matt Shaw. Then with two outs, Seiya Suzuki doubled, Shaw scored, and that made it 9-8. The Reds got a big run back in the top of the ninth. Daniel Plancia struck out Matt McClain and Trevino back-to-back to begin the inning, but that brought T.J. Friedl to the plate, and this is our Change the Outcome play of the game.
3: Payoff pitch. Swung on. It's deep down the right field line by Friedl. Is it fair? It is, and it's gone. T.J. Friedl launches one out of here down the right field line. His fourth home run of the year. It was another inside fastball, this time elevated, and Friedl keeps it fair just inside the right field foul pole.
2: 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Emilio Pagan came on in the bottom of the ninth. He set Chicago down in order, and that ended the ball game. 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

0: 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You're listening to the Cincinnati Children's Post Game Show. Here are the totals for Cincinnati: 10 runs, 13 hits, no errors, 9 left on base. Chicago, 8 runs, 13 hits, 2 errors. They stranded 7. Louder, the winner, 6-8. Thornton, the loser, 5-5. Pagan saved number 18. And with that save, the Ohio Department of Public Safety would like to help a Southern Ohio family with the donation of a child car safety seat. The Ohio Department of Public Safety is proud to help your entire family travel safely by buckling up with a safety belt and a car seat every trip. Every time. A bunch of home runs in this ball game for Cincinnati. Stewart, number 29, Trevino, number 5, Stevenson, number 13, and Friedel, number 4. It's the 11th time this season the Reds have hit 4 more home runs in the game. That ties the most in a season since 1900. The last team to do it was in 2021. For Chicago, Bush, number 17, Ramirez, number 4. 3 hours, 7 minutes, 39,036 on hand at Wrigley Field today. With the victory, the Reds now 64-71. The Cubbies 76-59 with the defeat. And that takes us to today's Toyota Tundra Star of the Game. And that's going to go today to Tyler Stevenson. He was 2-for-5, and then he had the big blow, a 3-run homer in the sixth inning that gave the Reds a little cushion in this game. And for being named a Toyota Tundra Star of the Game, he'll receive a gift card from Richter & Phillips Jewelers, the official jeweler of the Cincinnati Reds, and your Cincinnati and Northern Kentucky Toyota dealers, and the powerful, fuel-efficient, built in the USA 2026 Tundra official truck of the Reds. Tomorrow it is game 2 of this 3-game series at Wrigley. Left-hander Andrew Abbott goes to the mound for Cincinnati. He's 6-9 with a 4.15 ERA. Right-hander and former Red Kevin Gausman pitches for the Cubbies. He's 7-11, his ERA 4.37. We're on the air with the pregame show beginning at 1:50. First pitch is scheduled for 2:20. And once again, the final score today, the Reds over the Cubs, 10-8, and we will talk to you tomorrow afternoon right here on the Reds Radio Network.
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25: We've seen a major league record set this season. Normally, we'll have at least one over the course of any year, but it was a young rookie outfielder, Joshua Baez, who in his first big league game hit home runs his first three times up. That had never happened previous in a big league ball game. And it was interesting to know that before he went on the field that night, he had to borrow shoes in his debut. The Walker kid, Jordan Walker, is that his name? The Cardinal was the one who lent him and eventually gave him a pair of red Cardinal shoes to wear. He said, you got to look good in your big league debut. My question to you was, and Joshua Baez, by the way, has not been able to hit water since he fell out of a boat after those three home runs in his rookie game. Did you ever have to borrow anything from anybody when you made your major league debut?
26: The word borrow is a bad word.
25: Why is that?
26: I do not use that in my vocabulary. Because we were very poor growing up, and I would have to go next door to Mrs. Coombs' house and say, can we borrow some sugar? Can we borrow some milk? Can I borrow some bread? And I just felt so bad, and it was embarrassing for our family.
25: Yeah.
26: So I have never, ever borrowed anything except for $5 from Ron Robinson, the true creature, when I was at the waterfront to pay the guy to park my new Corvette. And I saw...
25: Wait a minute. You had to borrow $5 to pay for parking your new Corvette?
26: Well, I only had hundreds, and I just needed to give him a $5. This is actually a true story. And at 10 years later, when I saw Robbie, because he got traded, I paid him back that $5. That's a true story.
25: And interest?
26: $5.25.
25: Yeah. The true creature.
26: The true creature. A very generous and a very good person.
25: We'll be back to talk more about his interpretation of borrow when we return in a moment.
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25: So obviously when you broke in, you remember your first game. And you had all your own stuff. You had those god-awful-looking black shoes that the Reds had to wear. And
26: ponies.
25: Yeah, right. All the rest of that stuff.
26: My glove, you know, after I was going out there, and it was such a rag, I had it through the minors. And Mario was the pitcher. And he looked, he goes, who in the hell's glove's this? And he goes, that's Tracy's glove. He goes, this is the major leagues. He goes, I'm not going out there if Tracy has that glove. And he threw it. I had to go back in the locker room and get my backup. That's one of the reasons I never said this.
25: Who was your pitcher?
26: Mario Soto.
25: Oh,
26: he was embarrassed.
25: Lord.
26: And you could ask Mario about that. I had a raggedy old glove. I mean, I probably had it for 10 years. Like Barry at shortstop, he would change gloves every year.
25: Yeah.
26: But I liked the old glove. And Mario said, I'm not going out there opening day with that glove, with that guy in left field with that glove.
25: But in summation, borrow is not in your vocabulary.
26: Absolutely not. And then just a side note, you cannot even borrow a number two pencil from Marty, right?
25: You can't touch him.
26: You can't even touch him. That's a true story.
25: No, I would stab people in the hand if they mess with my pencils.
26: You did that to me one time.
25: No, number one leaded pencil, not two, one.
26: Why is that?
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25: Sure, have at it.
26: You sure I can touch your pencil?
25: Ahead.
26: Okay.
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13: 6:14 in the Queen City of Cincinnati. Chick Ludwig, 700 WLW. 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Toyota, let's go places. And our focus is on two places tonight. Wrigley Field in Chicago, where Sal Stewart made history in the Reds' wild 10-8 victory over the Chicago Cubs. And we're going to Lincoln Financial Field in Philadelphia, where the Bengals battle the Eagles in the third and final preseason game for both clubs. Kickoff is 8 o'clock. I'm with you to the bottom of the hour, a 15-minute sprint. And that's when Wayne Boxmiller takes over these airwaves for the Bengals pregame show. You can hear all the game action right here on 700 WLW, home of the best Bengals coverage, with Dan Hoard, Dave Lapham, and Tony Pike on the call in Philly. And we're just under 2 hours
0: before kickoff. And the opening kickoff is brought to you by AE Door and Window Company. They sell the best and service the rest. And our thanks to Adam Weber for his continued support of the Bengals all these many years. And what I'm most excited to see tonight from the Bengals is how they react on the road. After convincing home victories in Paycor Stadium over the Detroit Lions and Chicago Bears, it'll definitely be interesting to see how the Bengals backups perform in front of a hostile Philly crowd. And it doesn't get any more hostile than the city of brotherly love. Cutdown day is Sunday. That's when rosters get sliced to 53 by the 6 p.m. deadline. And several players find themselves on the bubble for the Bengals. Wide receiver Charlie Jones, defensive tackle Chris Jenkins, cornerback Josh Fig Newton, offensive tackle Javon Foster, tailback Taj Brooks, defensive end Cedric Johnson, linebacker Swayze Bozeman, just to name a handful. And then when cuts are announced, the Bengals will join 31 other clubs scouring the waiver wire to see if they can prove the roster depth. But wow, what a day for the Cincinnati Reds today. They chopped down the Chicago Cubs 10-8 in the first game of a three-game series between these National League Central Division rivals. The Cubs are celebrating their 150th anniversary this weekend, and it culminates with the induction and enshrinement of the Cubs' 2026 Hall of Fame class featuring Vince Lloyd, Jody Davis, and John Lester. But the Reds spoiled the party on Friday with a festival of four home runs off the bats of Sal Stewart, Jose Trevino, Tyler Stevenson, and TJ Friedel. Sal Stewart unleashed his 29th home run of the season in the fifth inning for his 101st RBI, and then Sal added another RBI on a single infield variety in the Bengals' five-run sixth inning. Sal now owns the Reds' single-season RBI record for a rookie with 102, breaking the previous mark of 100 by Jim Greengrass in 1953, the year before the Chickster was born. Sal leads all of Major League Baseball with his 102 RBIs. Just incredible. And Sal's homer came on a 3-1 pitch, an 80.5-mile-an-hour curveball from lefty David Peterson, a ball that traveled 382 feet over the left center field wall. Sal's infield RBI single scored Hector Rodriguez in the sixth inning, and those heroics were sandwiched between Jose Trevino's solo home run and Tyler Stevenson's three-run blast that gave Cincinnati a 7-3 lead. Ellie De La Cruz then delivered a two-run single in the seventh for a 9-3 lead, but the Cubs were far from finished. You know they'd come back. They added a solo run in the seventh, and then four in the eighth, highlighted by Pedro Ramirez's three-run home run off TJ Antone to pull the Cubs within 9-8. But the Reds got a much-needed insurance run off the bat of TJ Friedel when he unleashed a two-out home run off Daniel Palencia. Rhett Lauder picked up the win, improving his record to 6-8 with a 5.14 ERA. He went five innings, yielding six hits with three runs, five strikeouts, and a home run. Closer Emilio Pagan, the Reds' sixth hurler, pitched a 1-2-3 ninth for his 18th save. 10 runs, 13 hits, no errors, nine left on base for the Reds, who improved to 64-71. 8 runs, 13 hits, 2 errors, 7 left on base for the Cubs, who fell to 76-59. Game 2 in the series is tomorrow. Same time, same place, 2:20. Andrew Abbott goes for the Reds. He's 6-9 with a 4.15 ERA. Former Red Kevin Gausman goes for the Cubs. He's 7-11 with a 4.37 ERA. TJ Friedl with that insurance home run in the ninth inning. Could it have come off the bat of a more improbable batter? Friedl and Eugenio Suarez were placed on waivers the other night, but they cleared waivers and they returned to the Cincinnati Reds. And Friedl is now, he has two hits in his last 27 at-bats over 15 games and just eight hits in his last 67 at-bats over 30 games. Wow, way, way, way below the Mendoza line. And speaking of exciting, how exciting is it going to be tomorrow in the Little League World Series in Williamsport, Pennsylvania? The Hamilton West Side Little League, representing the Great Lakes region under the Ohio banner, faces Nevada for the United States title at 3 p.m. in a game nationally televised on ABC. And if they get that win, they will play the international squad for all the marbles for the World Series title on Sunday, also at 3 p.m. on ABC. Just incredible. Coming up at the bottom of the hour, Wayne Boxmiller takes over these airwaves, and he's going to take you up to first pit for kickoff between the Bengals and the Philadelphia Eagles in a hostile environment known as Lincoln Financial Field. And yes, I'm going to be hosting Sports Talk on Sunday, 3 to 6, before the inside pitch, because the Reds play on Sunday Night Baseball this year, this Sunday. And tomorrow, I will deliver

0: the Kelsey Chevrolet Extra Innings Show. And we'll be going till 9 o'clock tomorrow night. We'll wrap in some Bengals talk, no doubt about that. And, wow, it's a huge weekend here. All hands on deck at iHeartMedia Cincinnati, 700 WLW, Cincinnati's ESPN 1530. Just incredible. Want to thank tonight's producers, Drew Westerheide and now Sam Niger, for keeping the Chickster off the ledge and in the fairway. Reds win 10-8, and we are getting ready for the Bengals and the Philadelphia Eagles from Lincoln Financial Field. 8 o'clock kickoff. Dan Hoard, Dave Lapham, and Tony Pike with the call right here on the home of the Reds and the best Bengals coverage, 700 WLW.
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29: 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Whoa. 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
1: 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Welcome to the Bengals Radio Network for today's game at Lincoln Field Stadium, Lincoln Financial Stadium, between the Cincinnati Bengals and the Philadelphia Eagles. I'm Wayne Boxmiller, your Countdown to Kickoff host, and this is it. It's the last chance to stick your I belong on this team flag in the ground, and the game to test the pressure and mettle of those on the bubble or hanging by a thread to make the team. We have seen some players seal the deal or unfortunately seal their fate in these games, and tonight's no different. And like the Bengals, the Eagles are trying to return to the Super Bowl, and they've made some big changes in the offseason too. After today, the nail-biting and nervousness kicks in for a lot of players and anxiety for position coaches fighting to keep one more player. Standing by at Lincoln Financial Field with the final preseason call by colleagues Dan Hoard, Dave Lapham, and Tony Pike. Gentlemen.
29: Thank you, Box. You know, Lap, it is fashionable, I think, for a lot of NFL fans to bash the final preseason game since, generally speaking, the starters don't play and none of the Bengals starters are going to play tonight. But as a Box set up, jobs are on the line tonight on the 53-man roster and the 16-man practice squad, which, by the way, pays just under $250,000 a year.
30: Right.
29: So it's not a bad gig. But that means that roughly 20 guys tonight will not be around next week. These guys have been great in high school. They've been great in college. Maybe they played a little bit in the NFL. This could be the last football game they ever play. So when people scoff at the importance of the third preseason game, keep all of that stuff in mind.
30: No doubt. I mean, and quite honestly, Dan, this game is the most important game in quite a few of these players' professional lives. I mean, they are fighting, battling to be competitive. To show that they belong in the National Football League. If not with the Cincinnati Bengals, maybe the Philadelphia Eagles would like what they see in this football game, matching up against their defense or their offense, whatever the case may be. if not these two teams, there are 30 other teams in the National Football League that guys are trying to put as much good tape out there as they possibly can. There's the UFL, the United Football League, as an option to keep your professional football career alive. And then maybe come back to another team later in the season or maybe next year's training camp. And then the Canadian Football League, which provides the same opportunity. You know, it's foreign, obviously, up north across the border. But, you know, you continue to play against other guys that are professionals that can play the game at a high level, and you keep your hopes alive.
29: No Joe Burrow tonight, obviously. No Joe Flacco as well. For the second straight week, Josh Johnson will start at quarterback. We'll probably play a half, maybe a little bit more, and then Sean Clifford will finish up. We always get some clues about the 53-man roster from the final preseason game with guys that might be on the bubble and then they don't play. And then you know, that guy must have made it. For example, last year, Mitchell Tinsley, after a great second preseason game,
30: right,
29: was one of those guys on the sidelines in street clothes, essentially, in the final preseason game. So we'll be keeping an eye on that as well on the sideline tonight. Maybe somebody who is perceived to be on the bubble is in street clothes, and you know, looks like this guy made it.
30: Yeah, I had the pleasure of riding over on the team bus from the hotel to the stadium with Al Golden, and he said, look, we've made just about every decision there is from a roster standpoint. We know who our 53-man roster is. You know, unless something dramatic or drastic happens tonight that opens our eyes, you know, to it differently. But, you know, again, this game is going to be a fun game to watch because guys are definitely playing for their lives, their professional lives, like we talked about. And it's going to be a competitive environment. It's going to be, you know, who's going to make a name for themselves or begin to make a name for themselves and begin to carve out an opportunity to put together an NFL career that they can be proud of.
29: The Bengals looking to wrap up a perfect preseason after wins over the Lions and the Bears. The Eagles trying to avoid an ofer. Their first two preseason games were on the road. They lost at Baltimore. They lost in New England. So they would like to wrap up the preseason with at least one W on their home field here in Philadelphia, Lincoln Financial Field. It is a beautiful night for football. The current temperature is 83 degrees. It's going to hover right around the low 80s for the rest of the evening. Mostly sunny at the moment. A little bit of wind. 7 miles an hour with gusts up to 12. That shouldn't be a factor in the game tonight. According to my phone, 0% chance of rain.
30: Love it.
29: So I hope my phone is right.
30: I hope so.
29: As we get ready for the Bengals and the Eagles tonight, here from the city of brotherly love. Let's go back to the studio and box.
0: Hey, thank you, gentlemen. And coming up on Countdown to Kickoff, I talk with Swayze Bozeman and Landon Robinson. But after the break, Dan Hoard talks with the rookie wide receiver who caught his first NFL touchdown last week as Countdown to Kickoff, presented by Buffalo Wild Wings, continues on the Cincinnati Bengals Radio Network.
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0: 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Wayne Boxmiller, glad to have you listening. 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Rookie wide receiver Noah Thomas impressed the coaches in training camp and caught his first NFL touchdown last week against the Bears, the team of his great uncle Mike Singletary. Noah plays with a heavy heart, having lost his brother, and more. There's more to the story than that, though. He is truly a student athlete and comes from football royalty. He spoke with our Dan Hort in this week's Waltz Business Solution Players interview.
8: Two rookies out of the University of Georgia caught touchdown passes last week against the Bears, Colby Young and our guest, Noah Thomas. Yours was a 20-yard touchdown pass from Sean Clifford. I'm sure it was a great moment for you. Did you have a hard time sleeping after the game?
9: I actually did, man. My adrenaline was running for so long. But, I was happy as I've been in so long. So that was great.
8: As I mentioned, Colby caught one, too. How helpful has it been for both of you guys to have a teammate that you played with last year at the same position to go through your first camp together?
9: Yeah, it really makes things easier, you know, studying together and then just seeing a familiar face around every day is, you know, always great. And, that's my dog.
8: Visiting with Noah Thomas, you weren't selected in the draft this year, but I imagine there must have been a lot of interest from NFL teams. Why did you choose Cincinnati?
9: I felt like it was a great fit for me. I liked everything about the organization. Talked to Coach Walters a couple times throughout the process, so yeah, I had all my trust in Cincy for sure.
8: You're 6'5". You've made a bunch of contested catches during this training camp. After one of them, Ja'Marr Chase at a news conference said, "That's another T. Higgins." What was your reaction when you heard that?
9: Shoot, that's a great comparison, and then from, the best wide receiver to say that, that's amazing, man. So just lets me know I got to meet these expectations now. So come every day with the same mindset and just keep stacking days.
8: We're chatting with Noah Thomas. Ja'Marr, of course, is one of the best wide receivers in team history. A.J. Green is another. When you were at Georgia last year, you were the recipient of the A.J. Green Family Football Scholarship, which goes to a standout in the classroom, on the field, and in the community. Mm-hmm. What did that mean, and did you get an opportunity to meet him?
9: No, I didn't get an opportunity to meet him. I wish I could have. It meant a lot. A.J. Green's a great dude on and off the field. I try and be the same way, help as much as I can in the community and then, help my team as much as I can as well. So, honored to get that comparison as well.
8: Noah, you're from a football family. Your dad played at Nebraska. Mm-hmm. Your uncle, Broderick, was a first-round draft pick who had a 9-year NFL career. Mm-hmm. Your great uncle is Hall of Famer Mike Singletary, the great Bears linebacker. Did you dream of this from a really early age?
9: My goal was just to always be either in the NFL or NBA. Obviously, it wasn't the NBA. But, yeah, man, I feel like I grew up with that football family. So, everyone around me played it. So I definitely had to and fell in love with it. And so I'm just I'm blessed to be here. And it was kind of crazy that we were playing the Bears. Mike Singletary played over there, so got to text him after the game and stuff like that. So, yeah, it's just awesome, man.
8: All right, hold on. You caught a touchdown pass against the Bears and texted Mike Singletary after the game.
9: He hit me up. He said, "Great game." So, that felt really good hearing it from him, for sure.
8: Preseason game, it probably didn't bother him all that much to see a relative make a catch like that.
9: Yeah, no, not at all, man, not at all.
8: So you've spent about a month in a wide receiver room with Ja'Marr Chase, T. Higgins, and some other great wide receivers. How much has that helped you? How much have you learned?
9: It's helped me so much. I feel like With such a big frame I have, I need to learn how to use it more. And so watching T. Higgins every day definitely, you know, gives me tips on certain routes and certain ways I can use my body with my size. So, and then, you know, Jamar is Jamar. So stealing as much info and releases or anything I can from him is, what I've been trying to do since I got here for sure.
29: There's one preseason game left. I imagine you'll get several.

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6: 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Wayne Boxmiller, glad to have you aboard. Don't forget, Paramount Plus is Hootay Nation's streaming home for NFL on CBS all season long. Now, All-Pro wide receiver Jamar Chase is him. Make no mistake about it. The league knows it. They also know it's not just Jamar. It's T. Higgins and others that make the Bengals wide receiver room one of the best in the league. Jamar talks with Mo Egger and Tony Pike on his competition with DJ Turner, his teammates, the defense, and why he thinks it's going to be better, referencing this training camp as evidence.
7: Training camp as a whole, it's been spirited between the offense and the defense, the wide receivers and the secondary. Just talk about, on a daily basis, that matchup that you guys get to go against.
8: Yeah. Honestly, man, it's great battles every day, especially with the younger guys and the other younger guys competing. I think the more that we get wrestled with each other, the more that we're helping each other out and learning more things about each other and more that we can do within the route or the defensive technique that we already in.
9: How much better do you and DJ make each other, and how much do you enjoy the back and forth, throwing flags at each other, talking trash, stuff like that?
8: Honestly, it's just a part of the game. And honestly, like I say, this is by far the best I've seen DJ technique-wise and just overall confidence-wise. Just going into practice and every day he's motivated to be better and get me better.
7: You guys have a deep wide receiver room. From your role as a leader, how much do you have to let the rookies kind of learn as they go, and how much do you have to kind of interject and show the ropes a little bit?
8: For me, I had Tyler Boyd as a rookie, so I know it was a lot of like sometimes he'd leave me alone and not tell me to play and make me figure it out, but I won't do those to those guys unless they ask me. But overall, I try to let them figure it out on their own, mess up on their own, and then correct them after.
9: I feel like every day we're talking about Dante Meyers making a play. Yeah. That includes in the games themselves. Yeah. What has it been like watching him throughout camp?
8: Honestly, man, he is very explosive. Very explosive receiver. Very quick twitch, and he's just ready. You know what I'm saying? We've been moving him around to different spots. He's getting down the offense pretty well, and he's being ready.
7: I didn't have a full understanding of how much we could understand the Dexter Lawrence effect at a camp where there's really not a lot of tackling. But just talk about what you've seen on the other side of the ball with that 11.

0: that group of 11, knowing how much better they are at this point than last year?
1: Honestly, man, I want to just say I think the up front gives the whole defense of more confidence. I think they're playing with more swag and more confidence, more speed, and just more recognition of what's going on downhill.
2: Is this the most depth you've seen at wide receiver since you got here in camp?
1: Probably so, yes. I would say so, yeah. Yeah.
2: Yeah. Because we talked about Dante Myers and then what Colby Young has done.
1: Yeah.
2: You know, you think about what his rookie year may look like and then the future. Give us an idea of the sort of the things you've seen from him.
1: From Colby?
2: Yeah.
1: Honestly, I think the biggest thing Colby has came in and showed us is he's very good with contested catches. And that's something that we need. Not saying that we don't do enough of, but that's just something that we need. And just getting him down pack and getting him ready to fit the offense, be in certain positions and be ready for being moved around or just being in another position, something that he's not used to, and I think we're just getting him all cut up to speed.
0: It's such a unique time because it's a 6-win team last year, but there's so much talent on the field displayed every single day. So how do you guys as a team stay grounded to that with knowing the talent, but also what last year was and expanding on that?
1: We got to live in a moment. One day at a time, one game at a time, one practice at a time, that's what we got to do. And we can't really worry about the names on paper and what it looks like because if someone comes on to our home and punches in the mouth, then that's going to be our first time responding. And that's what it's all about. So right now it's just practice. There's a lot of camaraderie going on, a lot of trash talking, but it's a lot. You know, we've been going against each other for like what? Couple months now, so we're definitely ready to see somebody.
0: What does this time feel like? Because preseason ends Friday, but then there's that seemingly off week where you want to get rested, but also it feels like the season's close, but we're still a little bit of ways away. So as a player, how do you feel about that week in between?
1: For me, it's a big recovery week for me. I do a lot of recovery. A lot of my off time goes straight to my recovery, and that's all I'm going to do for me. I can't really talk about what anybody else would do.
2: We talk every year about getting off to a fast start. Offensively, you guys want to do that. How much does the overall continuity that you guys have on that side of the ball, how much is that going to help you in week one, maybe hit the ground running a little bit more than you have in recent years?
1: We can feel the fire right now, honestly. We can feel it from the team, both sides of the ball. I think we're all just ready to get out there and just get our feet moving, get a fire underneath us. But like I said, man, we just take one day at a time, one practice at a time, and we'll know we'll be ready.
0: I know you hold yourself to the highest level. Talk about Chase Brown a little bit. I watch him every day out here going through wide receiver drills.
1: Yeah.
0: He's training as a wide receiver in the offseason. What are you expecting from him in his role this year as the lead back?
1: Honestly, man, Chase has been getting better every year. And I always ask him this about his offseason workouts because I was confused. I asked him, what does he want to play? And he always told me, he's like, bro, I think I just do receiver work because it compares most to my craft, like what I do. I can't complain about it. But overall, bro, I think he's a great fit for us. I think the more that we have him, the more that he's understanding within the offense and his role in the offense, the more he's getting more of an understanding of how he can run his routes.
2: We've watched them move you around. You like every day kind of thinking, man, I can line up in the backfield. They can put me in the slot. I'm out wide. Might be in motion. That's got to be a lot of fun.
1: It's tiring. Let's say that.
2: Yeah?
1: Yeah. It's a lot of motion. It's a lot. I'll tell you that. It's a lot of running. A
2: lot of running before the ball is snapped.
1: Yeah. It's a lot of running. I just got to be in shape. Like, don't matter where I'm at on the field, where I'm in, I don't mind moving around. I think it's best for me and for the whole offense, just getting different looks from the defense to get one-on-one matchups for backside reps.
0: How much does you and Joe's relationship morph what you're doing on the field from a route running standpoint, understanding defenses, understand open spots of the zone, where you can just settle because you have that relationship with Joe at this point in your career?
1: Yeah, that's pretty true. Now it's starting to come to points like if I beat a person so bad, he's just going to have his ball ready for me. And that's kind of where we are now, and just being prepared for the unexpected. And that's what we're practicing for.
3: And they are ready to go, and so are we. Up next, my conversation with linebacker Swayze Bozeman as Countdown to Kickoff presented by Buffalo Wild Wings continues on the Bengals Radio Network.
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9: Welcome back to Countdown to Kickoff, right here on the Cincinnati Bengals Radio Network. Wayne Boxmiller with Swayze Bozeman. And first of all, let's get the correlation. Is it because of Patrick Swayze?
10: No, it's not. I get that all the time. Yeah. It's actually a family name. My son's name's Swayze Jr. too, so we're keeping it going.
9: It's kind of a cool name, though. I like
10: it. Yeah. I get a lot of talk about it, so no, maybe my son will get the same thing when hopefully when he's at this stage.
9: Yeah. Well, speaking of this stage, you're in the NFL now. Talk about the feeling.
10: Oh, yeah, it's incredible. As a kid, you always dream of the NFL. You never know how possible it is. But, the Lord has blessed me so much, and I've just put my head down and kept working. And he had a plan for my life and led me here. And I'm just, stoked to be here and ready to see what he's got for me.
9: Talk about the defense, the camaraderie, offensive defense in this locker room. It's really a close group of guys.
10: Yeah, it really is. I mean, I can speak for the LB room. Like, as soon as I got in, I was welcomed with open arms. I mean, already really, really good friends, everyone in the room. So, I mean, it's just been a very good adjustment to be able to come into this organization and just be welcomed so quickly and just plugged into the guys and, feel like I've been a part of this team since my rookie year instead of me just getting here.
9: Yeah. I was talking to one of the other players, from high school to college, you walk in that locker room like, hey, I'm a college player now. But when you walk in from college to the NFL locker room, talk about that feeling.
10: Yes, everyone was the best player on their team at that point. So it's really cool to see just different athletes, different schools, different backgrounds. And then you obviously have your big name guys that you see that you either played with on Madden 4 or something like that. And they've been on your fantasy football team. And now you're teammates with them. So that feeling is super cool. And I go back home and just kind of talk to your family about them and call them by first name basis. Yeah. Now, instead of being Joe Burrow, now it's just Joe. It's different, but it's really, really cool.
9: Yeah. I think one of the things that young guys learn coming up here, this seems to be a very, very technique-driven league.
10: Yeah, it is. I mean, that's what a lot of people don't realize. They just think it's super freak athletes just going out there and playing, but it's super technical, super detail-oriented, and if you can't come in and execute like that, it's going to be hard for you to stay in the league. Yeah.
9: What was your wow moment, if you had one, coming up here, seeing the way they practice or the way they do things or the way they approach certain things? Was there anything that kind of caught your eye?
10: Nothing like really, really stood out, but I've really enjoyed the way that Coach Taylor structures everything, the way he takes care of his players, the way that he uses everything, every walkthrough, every meeting, very particularly and very intentionally for a purpose. And I really like that, and I really think it's going to help us out this year.
9: All right, I'd like to do something called the gratitude games. I'll ask you three people that you're grateful for, okay. Two things that have impacted your life, and then one thing you're hopeful for. So if I start with three people you're grateful for, who comes to mind?
10: My wife, that's the first one. My Lord and Savior Jesus Christ, he'll be number one, but after that it'll be my wife and now my son. I have a 7-month-old Swayze Jr., so I'll go with those three: Jesus, my wife, and my son.
9: Can't lose there.
10: Can't lose there, no.
9: All right, two things that have impacted your life.
10: I mean, I came to know Christ when I was a 9-year-old boy, so that's been the most influential thing in my life. And I know that he's got a plan for me and ultimately has led me here so far, and I'm excited to see what he's going to do from here. Other than that, it's been a crazy journey throughout my career to get to this point. Lots of ups and downs, lots of injuries. So I'm going to say probably the adversity that I've had to face has really impacted me a lot, and just to be able to overcome that adversity is very rewarding to know that if you stick through something, you can make it.
3: All right, lastly, one thing you're hopeful for.
10: Hopeful for, man. I want to make the team and stay on it for a long time. You know, I would love to be a Bengal for the next 10 years, so that's what I'm hopeful for.
3: Patrick Swayze, and we'd like for you to be a Bengal as well. Let's pause 10 seconds for station identification on the Bengals Radio Network.
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3: Welcome back to Countdown to Kickoff, presented by Buffalo Wild Wings on the Bengals Radio Network. I'm Wayne Boxmiller, and you're less than an hour away from the Bengals' last preseason game versus the Eagles. And there's no greater pressure for a player who hasn't gotten many reps to perform significantly enough to stay on this team, no matter how many snaps they're given or not given. But that's the life in the NFL. You either rise like yeast rolls or you don't. Let's go back to my colleagues at Lincoln Financial Field, Dan Hoard and Tony Pike. Gentlemen.
18: Box, thank you very much. Tony, you are uniquely qualified to discuss the importance of a final preseason game. As a quarterback with the Carolina Panthers, your job was on the line going into that final preseason game.
19: Yeah, the term excruciating is what I would use for that whole training camp. You knew going in, you have a good idea, four quarterbacks for three spots. So what you have to fight against is second-guessing everything you do throughout the course of training camp. You're also not comfortable. You're living in a hotel because you don't want to get a place because you don't know if you're going to be in that city. You start to wonder, okay, if not here, where? And then you've got to produce on the field. I remember the last preseason game and leaving it thinking I did enough. I don't think I slept from the time that game ended till finding out I made the roster. I think it was the last time I did a puzzle. Of all the things to do, I did a puzzle, like a 1,000-piece puzzle.
18: Well, you've got young kids now, so I'm sure you're doing them again.
19: But it's like you don't even know what to do because your mind is against you. You look at every rep, physically and mentally, what you did in meeting rooms. Did you answer the right questions? Did you show enough on the field? And then it comes down to one decision. It's excruciating in every sense. I was lucky enough to make it. But there's another side to that as well when you don't make it. And it's a tough way to go about it.
18: Lapp, in your rookie year with six preseason games, did you know by the last one that you were good to go?
20: I had a pretty good idea because I played, you know, a good bit.
21: Yeah.
20: And Paul Brown basically, for that first preseason game, before the national anthem started, he came walking over to me and said, young man, you've done a good job in this training camp. Don't screw it up tonight. I'm like, okay. So, and then they assigned roommates, and when they assigned me to room with Kenny Anderson,
21: that's a good sign.
20: I thought I was in pretty good shape. Yeah.
21: Didn't somebody prank you though at some point during that first rookie training camp lead you to believe that you had been cut?
20: Yeah, a bunch of times I get pranked. that was an ongoing deal at training camp. You know, they mess with your food. Short suit your pants. You know, you can't even get your underwear on properly. I mean, just all kinds of stuff that it's like, okay, these are grown men. What the hell are these guys doing? Don't they have anything better to do with their lives besides, you know, make mine miserable? But the NFL boy, it's quite a fraternity.
21: No doubt. In that camp for you, Tony, four quarterbacks for three spots. Who is the guy that didn't make it? And what was that dynamic like?
19: Well, Matt Moore was the quarterback already on the team. He had a spot. They drafted Jimmy Clausen that year. He was on the team. It came down to me and Hunter Cantwell, who played at the University of Louisville.
21: Yeah.
19: And so, like, there was no second-guessing. The moment camp started, you knew the two that were going to be on the roster. Right. So you try to be cordial, but also you're looking at every advantage you can have. You're watching every rep that he takes. Oh, that was a tough series for him. Now I got an opportunity. Or if I struggled in a series, now I'm really paying attention. Like, you drive yourself absolutely mad throughout that whole process.
21: Well, a lot of players will be going through stuff like that tonight. Again, most of the spots on the 53-man roster have been determined. There might be a few that tonight's result will have an impact on. But certainly the practice squad is also at play tonight. And again, salary for a guy in an NFL practice squad is just under $250,000 a year. It's a good living.
20: Yeah.
21: So the 69 guys that are going to emerge by Monday at 6 p.m. are going to be very happy with what they were able to get done during this training camp and during the preseason. It's the Bengals and Eagles tonight from Philly. Let's go back to the studio now and box.
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3: Thanks, Dan Hort. He's the senior writer for Bengals.com and writes incessantly about the Bengals training camp, players, the whole nine. And Jeff Hobson, it's time to take a look at this roster, but also the draft picks.
22: Yeah, thanks, Bucks. Geez, I hope I make it tonight. I think that time to look at that rookie class. It's going to be interesting to see who. Well, we know who's going to play tonight. We know Connelly's going to play, the backup center. We know Brian Pack is going to get a lot of snaps at right guard. We know that Jack Henry's the tight end. You know, will play a lot. I think probably Jack's playing for a spot. I think Packer and Lou have obviously made it, but some of the rookies who may not play tonight, like Cassius Howell, Box. I'm trying to think, when's the last time a first draft pick for the Bengals had the kind of camp that he did?
3: Right.
22: I mean, he wowed. I mean, they've had first round picks obviously become great players, but Jamar Chase didn't have a training camp like Cassius Howell did. You know. And I'm trying to think of when a guy who was so impressive. He's not going to play tonight. And I don't know how much Takario Davis and Colby Young are going to play. You know, maybe they play a series or something.
3: Right.
22: But they've been very impressive all camp. I mean, up and down. I think they've got to be pleased with those draft picks. I mean, I don't think they think they could come out of it any better the first month of the first month of the season.
3: You know, everybody looked at Cassius Howell when they came in wondering, you know, what. You spend 2 or 3 minutes with this kid and you realize, man, he has a clear understanding of the expectation of the position in which he was drafted and the responsibility to commit to the work that goes along with it. But then again, Takario Davis is also trending upward in that sense. Colby Young has shown the 50-50 balls that he can go and come down with the contested catch. He can also make the catches. Brian Parker playing well. Jack Hendricks, who has a chip on his shoulder, I talked with him. He felt like he should have gone higher than he did in terms of draft, and he came out with an attitude and a chip, and Landon Robinson is just popping off the tape. So, you know, when you look at what they've done, you've got to say to Duke Tobin and his staff, man, job well done.
22: Yeah, I mean, I think Howell, the thing about the

0: thing that strikes me about Howell is that, you know, the way he plays, his mindset. I mean, he's 110 miles per hour all the time, and he doesn't care who he's going against or what the situation is. He doesn't stop. And, you know, that's hard to bottle. You know, that is hard to, that's hard to measure. You know, but he's got it.
1: You know, taking a look at Noah Thomas now, he's a free agent that came in. He's another guy with a long body, a big target like T. Higgins, made a touchdown catch last week. But I was impressed with him in camp because he was going up making plays in training camp.
0: Yeah, he was. Early on, he did. He flashed. He flashed before Colby did, and then kind of became Colby's camp, you know, the last 2 weeks or so. I think Thomas is an interesting guy. I mean, you know, the practice squad nowadays, that's just as interesting as the 53. We all have an idea, I think, about the 53. But, you know, on the practice squad, how many do you keep two or three receivers? Do you keep two or three backs, two or three linebackers? You know, and it's, I think they're going to be, I think they see that. They see that as, as really another roster. You're calling a guy up. You're keeping a guy around, It's not like it was 10, 15 years ago when he got cut. And, I mean, now they're using you. Now they're developing you. And, I think that's what Bach's going to stumble in about 4 in the morning, and tonight, Saturday morning. And it's not going to, what happened tonight, it's going to be erased almost immediately. With that, boom, it's, with that, when that roster comes out at 6 o'clock.
1: No question about it. Jeff Hobson, always appreciate having you on board, brother.
0: Thanks, Box. Have a good call.
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11: Coach, we were talking earlier this morning, health. Your team has avoided significant injury. I think that's a credit to how hard they work, how they condition themselves, how they train. I think it's how you approach practice scheduling, everything. You don't beat guys up. You want guys for the long haul. and they've responded. Everybody's in pretty good shape, aren't they?
12: Well, I think the biggest thing, the major injuries, sometimes you can't avoid those. That's just freak accidents. But the soft tissue stuff, I think we've really spent a lot of time in trying to minimize that stuff. And, yeah, we've still got two or three. But I think a lot of training camps, you have 10 or 11 that hold guys out of practice. So our trainers and our strength coaches have done a really good job with the sports science aspect of things, making sure that we limit guys missing practice time.
11: I've gotten a lot of people reaching out to me since been traveling down here about Jamar Chase. How's he doing?
12: He's doing good. You know, I think it was, when we saw it happen, our hearts all sank, right. And we thought the worst. But again, he's just a different kind of guy, and probably a lesser athlete. Might have had something a little more difficult to deal with, but he's been great. And missed practice that day. Feels like he could go right now if he wanted to. So we're fortunate there.
11: He is a genetic marvel. I mean, the guy's a freak. He works hard. I mean, people don't realize how strong this guy is. I mean, seems like he can, you know, deadlift or squat the world, you know, like Atlas or something. I mean, he is amazingly strong. His hamstrings, quads, calves. I mean, it's crazy. And his upper body, too. I mean, he hits the weight room, man. I mean, his chest, he benches pretty good, military, all that good stuff. You got a great strength coach. You have a great strength and conditioning program. But you have guys that want to be great, don't you?
12: Absolutely. You know, Jamar's put in a lot of work to put himself in a position to be like that, to where he really is a receiver that is built like a running back in terms of his contact balance and the difficulty to bring him down.
11: Great point.
12: So, we got a lot of guys that I think fall into that same category of they've put in a lot of work. We're counting on them, obviously, to have great years. We got to put them in a great position. To do the things that they're capable of doing, and we take a lot of pride in coaching staff of trying to make that happen.
11: I think this year is going to be a special year. I think you guys are going to be really good. I mean, I look at the roster from top to bottom, and you've got as deep a roster as any team in the National Football League, don't you?
12: I feel like we do. Our depth has really shown up, especially in these preseason games. I think that's a credit to Duke and his staff. Of bringing in a real strong 90-man roster where nobody doesn't belong. And that was just our job to keep pushing them, you know, keep pushing them the next week and a half, getting ready for Tampa. And that's what we're going to continue to do to try to get the most out of them, make sure they're in shape for this first September 13th game. It's going to be hot versus a team from down south who's practicing the heat. And so we're going to make sure we're ready for that.
11: You talk about the 90-man roster. The organization has put together as good a roster, I think, as there is in the National Football League. You talk about the depth that you've got. Every position has that type of depth. It's a credit to the entire organization, isn't it?
12: It is, absolutely. And they've, you know, taken some big swings in the off season that have really put us in a good spot here. And I think it's a really good mixture of young guys and veterans at each position group, each side of the ball. We're counting on guys that are in their second year, third year. We're counting on guys that have been in this league a long time. And it's a really good mixture of talent that we have on our team.
11: Talking about talent, you got a guy, number 9, at the quarterback position, I think is the best in the National Football League. I was watching one of the ESPN shows earlier this morning. They talk about how quarterback was having a little bit of trouble diagnosing and seeing, you know, was fooled a little bit by safety. And pre-snap alignment, post-snap alignment was so different, and the linebackers. Joe Burrow has got a football IQ as high as I've ever seen. I mean, he has got some serious football intelligence, doesn't he?
12: Yeah, he sees it faster than anyone I've ever been around. I mean, he's unbelievable that way. When it comes to protections, when it comes to diagnosing coverages on where to go with the ball and exactly where to place it, you got to give credit to our receivers, too. They've done a great job over the years of getting on the same page with him, and that's why he's able to get the ball out of his hands so quickly sometimes on some of our dropbacks, because of the awareness that the skill guys have around him and they do an excellent job communicating, being on the same page, and it's been fun to watch when we're really in sync and moving there.
11: That wide receiver room has tremendous intelligence overall, just raw intelligence, but unbelievable football IQ as well. They're on the same page as Joe. They kind of see it before it happens, don't they?
12: They do, and Joe does a great job of talking them through what he sees and what the response is he wants. And so I think really you just look at the receiver group, the tight end group, and the running backs. When they're split out in space, they think like Joe does at this point because they've gotten so many reps. I mean, just the continuity we've had at the skill groups on offense over the last 5-6 years is as good as anybody in the league.
11: Let's talk about your offensive tackles. You have a couple of genetic phenomenons there. Amarius Mims and Orlando Brown, both of those guys are just unbelievably big, strong, athletic people that can protect the quarterback. Is a good starting point, isn't it?
12: It is. We faced a lot of great rushers in this league, and we're going to face them early in this season, especially these first three games right out the gate. So we're counting on those guys. We do everything we can to help our linemen. You know, we don't want to put them in tough spots over the course of the entire game. So we spend a lot of time and effort to make sure that we can take some of the pressure off of them so that they don't have to hold up the whole game and we can get them some easy plays. And that also starts with being effective running the football. You know, defense playing well, us leaning on the run game, and open up a lot of the things that we want to do in the pass game as well.
11: I was doing a little exercise up in my room this morning, you know, just looking at the schedule and win. 14-3 I came up with, Coach. 13-4 worst case scenario. So I'm predicting us win the AFC North, the AFC Championship, go to the Super Bowl and win the damn thing for the first time in franchise history. What do you think about that?
12: I'm focused on our first game of the season.
11: As you should be.
12: Putting these guys in a great position to start fast and then build from there. But I love the optimism. I love the energy from you and the fan base. It is fun. I can tell people are really excited for the season. We're excited for the season. But we still got a lot of work to do over the next 2 weeks.
11: Appreciate your time as always, Coach. Thanks for giving us some today.
12: Thank you.
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1: Welcome back to Countdown to Kickoff presented by Buffalo Wild Wings. Wayne Boxmiller with you, taking you up to kickoff. And you know what? One of the big free agent signings besides Dexter Lawrence is Brian Cook, who brings a sure tackling style and a Super Bowl pedigree. He talks about that leadership role on this team.
16: I think it's going well. For leadership wise, you can ask, you know, the guys around me. Before, it's me being a guy from here and having my previous accomplishments, see, you know, guys coming here that are hungry and ready to win, and to be able to help them accomplish something that I also want to accomplish more than anything in the world at this point. It's a beautiful feeling. And then seeing them, the work they put in, too, gave me more excitement going into the season. So, man, I'm appreciative to be here. And so I give all thanks to the guys to even welcome me with open arms. And that means a lot to me. And just hope that I can, you know, keep putting my best foot forward for these men in this organization.
1: Yeah, he also talks about the urgency and pressure of bringing guys like him in to win.
16: I mean, for sure, you expect that. You see the kind of guys we brought in, for one thing, but it also comes with our preparation. You know what I'm saying? We brought guys in not to teeter totter. I mean, I guess you can kind of say that for wordplay, but you know, we brought guys in to win. I mean, win now. So there's a lot of pressure on that. But you know, with anything, I've been having pressure on me my whole life.
1: Not a problem. We're glad to have you aboard. Back with more of Countdown to Kickoff presented by Buffalo Wild Wings on the Bengals Radio Network.
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25: Welcome back to Countdown to Kickoff right here on the Cincinnati Bengals Radio Network. And Navy man, now a Bengal man, Landon Robinson, talk about being in the NFL training camp.
26: Yes, sir. You know, it's been a great couple weeks so far. Every day we come here ready to work, ready to get better every single day. I'm around a lot of veterans, a lot of guys that have been in the NFL for a long time. So just learning from them every day and just trying to get better and better.
25: What was the aha moment for you that said, man, this league is different than college?
26: I think it was that first day of full pads. You know, when you go out there, you really see how the veterans work, how they, you know, use. You know, not only are they physically gifted, but they also know the game so well that they're able to play so fast. So just seeing that and being able to learn from that is just such a blessing.
25: You look to your left or your right, and you see guys you watched on TV. Kind of a surreal moment.
26: It is, yeah, no doubt. You know, ever since I was a kid, you know, seeing those guys make plays and do what they're doing on the field. So it's just such a blessing to be here.
25: I hear a lot of guys when they first come in say, you know, you realize this league is so much about technique. It's like everything they do is purposeful.
26: It is, truly. Like even in the, you know, in the trenches where it's mostly just physical and you're, you know, using your power and your will to overpower someone. It's a lot more technical than you think, and being able to see that and learn that is going to be really key in me continuing to get better.
25: Yeah, do you feel like the discipline of military life, you know, helps you in football? Because this is discipline, that's discipline. It requires kind of that commitment.
26: Yeah, you know, there's a lot of similarities in how you prepare yourself, how you carry yourself on a daily basis in order to be the best player that you can, and studying the playbook, making sure you're asking those questions to make sure you're getting better.
25: A couple of days, you're going to walk on that field in full uniform, in front of a crowd. You're an NFL player in an NFL stadium. Yeah. Something you thought about, now it's almost reality, your thoughts.
26: Yeah, no, it is truly such a blessing. And, you know, being able to go out there and represent the Naval Academy, represent, you know, the military, represent, you know, my family is going to be so super cool. So it's a blessing for sure.
25: I think a lot of times what young people don't realize is that the work, nobody sees. They see the moments, but talk about the work that you've put in to get to this point.
26: Yeah, you know, my entire life, you know, putting in the work in the weight room, on the field, you know, footwork ladder, doing all those things on a daily basis and making sure I'm having a weekly schedule of when I'm going to work out. You know, all those things has, you know, played a part in getting me here today. So it's never going to stop, and, you know, I'm just excited to go put it on full display.
25: So I have something I call the gratitude games. I'll ask you three people you're grateful for, two things that have impacted your life, and then one thing you're hopeful for. So if I talk about three people you're grateful for, who comes to mind?
26: Yeah, I think first and foremost, thankful to my Lord and Savior, Jesus Christ. You know, he's been with me my entire journey, and he's helped me continue to grow and get better, you know, and have a good head on my shoulders to, you know, attack any situation that comes to me. My mom, you know, she's been with me my entire life, and has always been such a big supporter of me and everyone. And my brothers, I think my brothers, you know, they've been with me, and they've always been super supportive, and, you know, they've been with me, keep me grounded, and, you know, making sure that I'm keeping a good head on my shoulders as I continue to go. So, and I think a fourth one, just, you know, Naval Academy in general. Just, I think everyone at the Naval Academy is just, you know, super supportive, and they have just been, you know, arms around me the whole time in this journey and this process. So I'm just excited to go make them proud.
25: All right, two things that have impacted your life.
26: I think the, you know, obviously football, and I think just the weight room. Yeah. I think, you know, those two things have, you know, changed my entire life. I think, you know, football obviously is the reason why I'm here. It's something I've done since I was, I believe, you know, since I was like 8 years old. Yeah, you know, something I've just always played, and it's just always been super fun. So being able to, you know, play it at the highest level is just such a blessing. And then obviously the weight room. I think the weight room, I've anyone that knows me knows that I'm, you know, super big, you know, weight room guy. I'm a, you know, weight room junkie. So being able to continue to lift and continue to get stronger, I think that's totally helped me on my journey.
25: All right, lastly, one thing you're hopeful for.
26: Yeah, I think in this process, I think everyone in this locker room is hopeful for to make the 53-man roster, make the team, and make an impact on the team. So I think that's my goal, and that's what I'm hopeful for, is to not only make the team, but just make an impact in whatever way I can.
1: 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Back with more of Countdown to Kickoff presented by Buffalo Wild Wings on the Bengals Radio Network.
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1: 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He's in town to officially retire, but he's also here to do fantastic fun facts with Dan Hoard, presented by Skyline Chili.
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11: So it's been 5 years since you played a big role in one of the most special seasons in Bengals history, the trip to Super Bowl 56. I'm sure a lot of people listening to this remember that kind of the unofficial slogan that year was, "Why not us?" But they might not remember the fact that you started it. At the beginning of training camp, August 2nd of that year, you said, "Why not us?" Did you just throw it out there, or did you actually have a feeling that that might be a special team?
12: So, I'll say yes. I had done a podcast. I'm a huge Chelsea soccer team supporter, and I had done a podcast with them, and they kind of were like, "Yeah, you know, why not us? Why can't we be great and all these things?" And earlier in that day, I don't know if you remember or not, but Zach had gone up and spoken because it was kind of an open practice, and people were out there, and he said, "Okay, CJ, you're going to talk." I was like, "I don't know what I'm supposed to say." So I said, "Thanks for coming out," and all these things. And I said, "You know, pressure makes diamonds. Diamonds are on rings. Let's go get us one." And he looked at me and was like, "Dude, you're supposed to just cheer him up for today, like not set these expectations." And yeah, then later after practice, I was thinking, and I was like, "Why not us? I mean, we have the pieces. We have the team. We're young. We're talented." And yeah, so it was a combination of a couple things where I was like, "Okay, well, I put us in this situation. Why not go out there and do it?"
11: So last week, Joe Burrow said some things that were somewhat similar, at least in a similar vein. He said, "I'm tired of saying next year, next year, next year. This is it. Life is too short to be pushing things down the road." I imagine you heard it or saw it when he said that. What was your reaction?
12: I don't know if you remember or not either, but during that same year, the Titans game, it became "It is us" as opposed to "Why not us?" because from his perspective, he was tired of having an underdog mentality. And so I think that was the first thing I thought when he said that was, okay, yeah, he's tired of, which is good. Like it's not a, "All right, we got close. Like we got close 5 years ago. Now it's time to stop saying we're close. It's time to stop winning a playoff game or two and win the whole thing." And so, yeah, I mean, he's absolutely right in saying that. And that got me very excited for things to come this year.
11: We're visiting with CJ Uzomah. People ask me all the time, "What's Joe Burrow like?" And I never feel like I have a great answer to that question. Then I heard you on Bengal Jim's podcast earlier this year, and I thought you nailed it perfectly. You said something to the effect of, "He's incredibly smart and quirky." Is quirky endearing to you? Is that an endearing quality for Joe?
12: The quirk is what makes him approachable. And I think, you know, to a degree, when I'm listening to him talk, and I think the more I hear him talk to the media and the more I feel like the media hears him talk, his pause, the pause that he has when he says, "Well..." And then he makes this kind of face. He's thinking about everything that he could say and saying it in a way that can't really be misconstrued in any way. And that's how smart it is of, okay, I'm thinking of five different things. I can word things and whatever. But then in that same interview, he'll say something about Pokemon cards or how he loves SpongeBob or things like that where it's like, okay, no, all right, we can, he's one of the guys. He's quirky with what he says and how he does things, but yeah, it makes it fun. It makes it, oh, that's my quarterback. All right, cool. Like, yeah, he's just as weird as I am. I'm weird in some things. He's weird in other things. So yeah, it makes it fun to be around him.
10: You are the answer to a trivia question. You caught his first NFL touchdown pass, week two of his rookie year, Thursday Night Football in Cleveland. But just as importantly, you caught his first playoff touchdown pass against the Raiders in what is my all-time favorite Bengals game. I've been broadcasting the games for 15 years. It ended the playoff drought. It was home, so the fans were out of their minds. Where does that one rank for you?
12: Yeah, no, that's that's definitely up there. In the moment, you're happy. Like, I mean, you're like, oh my goodness, finally, right? Like, I've been here for 7 years. This is the first one. And then you think about the fans and everything that they've endured since 1990, and you're like, wow, this is their first one from before I was born. And but then you get back into the locker room and it's just the guys, and you're just like, all right, next one, let's go. And so you don't really get to think about it and the magnitude of it until the end of the year or until now, like walking back on the stadium after five, like into the stadium after 5 years. And yeah, it's special. It's truly one of the more magical moments, definitely in my playing career, but in life too, of just being able to celebrate with your brothers.
10: You were cooking in the postseason. Six targets, six catches, and a touchdown against the Raiders. Seven catches the next week in the victory at Tennessee. And then you got hurt, seriously hurt, in the first quarter of the AFC Championship game against Kansas City. Did you think your season was done?
12: No. I knew that I was going to do whatever it took to play in the Super Bowl. You know, in that moment, I was like, okay, I can move it a little bit so it's not completely gone. And you get the early assessments and the trainer's like, okay, well, it's not your ACL. And then when I heard that, I was like, all right, well, then I can do whatever. Like, I can figure out anything else. And I thought back to a moment where my dad and I, when I was six, I think, or maybe like 6 through 8, and we would always play Madden. And he made a Lombardi with a pool floaty. He cut it for me, spray painted it, taped it together. And I just thought back to that, and I was like, no, that's why I'm playing the game, for that moment of beating my dad back when we were playing Madden and all of the things. So in my head, there was in the shadow of doubt that I wasn't going to play.
10: So before the team traveled to the Super Bowl in L.A., there was a big pep rally here at Paycor Stadium, 30,000 fans came out to see you guys off. You're on crutches, you had the big knee brace on, and you gave us this pro wrestling moment up on the stage where you ripped off the knee brace, you tossed it off the stage, and everybody went nuts. Was that your idea? Who came up with that great viral moment?
12: So I will give credit to, they were my best men in my wedding, Shannon and Mac, and I was talking to them about how we have this pep rally and I'm gonna have to give a speech. And at the time, I was before Joe. So I was like, oh, this is great. I'm going to say a bunch of things. And then I'm going to rip my brace. Like, they're like, then rip your brace off at the end. Everyone will go crazy. And I'm like, oh, perfect. And then we're in this tunnel. And they say, hey, Joe doesn't want to go last. He's going to be before you, and you're going to go after Joe. And I was like, all right, well, I'm on my phone. I'm like, guys, I'm last now. What do I do? Like, I'm freaking out. So I just decided to do it beforehand, and the MVP chants were going on, and yeah, that was a fun moment for sure.
10: Let's go to the final offensive play of the Super Bowl. Every Bengals fan in the world has seen the footage of Jalen Ramsey slipping and Ja'Marr Chase is running down the field wide open. Unfortunately, Aaron Donald gets to Joe before he could possibly throw it deep. But if you go back and watch the play, it's 4th and 1 at the Rams 49, 43 seconds to go. A field goal would potentially force overtime. He looks left. You're wide open to the left for the first down. Were you actually the first option on that play?
12: If I remember correctly, it is if he has Ja'Marr, it's Ja'Marr.
10: Okay.
12: And so it's more of a look, all right, but I know that I have Ja'Marr over here, so I'm more looking the safety off to throw it to Jamar. And I don't have a photographic memory, so I'm not entirely sure. I do recall the first peek, though, because there was slants on the outside, him probably in his mind thinking, okay, that corner could fall off quick and stop this, so I might as well

0: saying and things like that. And so, yeah, I mean, I think the reception when I see people is definitely like lifted the spirits of, oh, okay, no, this is how, you know, people feel. I think, you know, me leaving and saying, oh yeah, I mean, obviously I want to stay, but you know, everything's a money situation, and bringing up money and things like that, I think, you know, that ruffled feathers, but in my opinion, it's that, I mean, that's the nature of the business, sure. Right? Like, I would have loved to have stayed here, but I'm also looking at my wife and my daughter, and I'm like, yeah, I mean, it ended up working out best for all parties. And I get to come back here and, you know, officially be done as a Bengal. And I think that's the greatest thing for me in the world. And that's the one thing that I wanted to do at the start of my career. So, I by and large feel like the reception to me leaving was, okay, well, I wish him the best. We loved him, and I appreciated that greatly.
1: It's so good to see you again, to have you back here in Cincinnati. Look forward to doing some work with you down the road. And congratulations. 10 years in the NFL is a big deal. You got a Super Bowl ring with the Philadelphia Eagles. Wish it had come with Cincinnati, but you helped us get there, and we appreciate that.
0: Yeah, no, I wish I was here too, and I appreciate you.
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2: That's right. 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Paul Daner Jr., welcome back to Countdown to Kickoff presented by Buffalo Wild Wings. And Paul Daner Jr., let's jump right into this, man. The return of battle and what happened last year.
12: Yeah, one of the things that we're still kind of keeping an eye on tonight is how this returner battle will shake out by the time we get to Sunday. We know the combatants, if you will. I mean, Charlie Jones, Keyshawn Williams, Dante Myers, who looks like he's made this team with how great he's been offensively. But the one aspect of this that's kind of under discussed is how do you give yourself an insurance plan here in case whoever you do say is the returner gets hurt? Let's not remember the ghost of Isaiah Williams, Bob, last year. This happened where they tried to stash Isaiah Williams as a backup on the practice squad. After week one, he gets plucked by the New York Jets, and he ends up being the team MVP of the New York Jets. Meanwhile, the Bengals had to go back out into the waiver wire. They were lucky to find Keyshawn Williams, but you don't want to leave yourself in the spot, so you find yourself playing this game of not just the 53, But who of these guys?

0: guys, Jones, Williams, and Myers, can you have up? Can you have on the practice squad and protected and not lose? How do you work that roster gymnastics? The front office is going to be trying to figure that one out this week, because this is more than just who wins the battle. It's do they need to have two of them up in order to make sure that there's no plucking that happens again this year?
1: No question about it. And I tell you what, a young man has been trending up. I tell you, he puts in a lot of work, Dakario Davis.
0: Since the last time we talked, his camp has changed dramatically, Box. I mean, he had a really great debut last week in the game. And I think the biggest thing is you see him. He's tall. He's 6'4". He's this lanky cover guy. That's what you hear about. He played really physically. I mean, you saw him in the backfield. You saw him getting the TFL. You saw him. He led the team in tackles. And that was a really nice sign, I thought. But then on top of that, to then, when you come back to practice, get the elevation to run with the ones, really for the first time. DJ Ivy's been holding down that spot opposite DJ Turner for the vast majority of camp, and play really well against T. Higgins. Like, I just thought his coverage skills going against T, not panicking in some spots where he maybe would get beaten a little bit, getting his hands on a couple of footballs. A really nice week for Dakario, who may be starting to get some of that comfort, starting to show himself. And if you talk to him, like I know you have, like, he's super humble and he's got big dreams, man. Like, you hear about how the things that he could have done to make a great play even better every time you talk to him about good reps, and it's exactly what you want to hear.
1: No question about it. Lastly, the swings tackle snapshot. Your thoughts on that?
0: I think it's all eyes right now. I mean, Javon Foster is kind of a leader in the clubhouse to see how he does. Zach Taylor said this week they want somebody. Ideally, they would love for somebody to just grab that spot. They just have not to this point. Originally, it was Cody Ford. Cody Ford's gone now. Foster, they kicked out Jalen Rivers. It just seemed like they're searching, and there's options that could potentially be out there. In fact, keep an eye on Fred Johnson across the field.
1: That's right.
0: Tonight the other way, who could be a potential trade or cut candidate for the Eagles, as Markell Bell's played really well for them. But either way, like, they would love to see the option come from within, but the reality is you're at the end of it. They are heavy at a couple areas that could potentially be flipped into a trade, and that is a spot where you could try to find a veteran to come in if you don't feel comfortable. But they would love to feel comfortable with somebody who's in-house, but that's going to be a big spot to watch tonight.
1: No question about it. Thank you, Paul Dana Jr. Always appreciate you. It is the final preseason game, and time to ground the Eagles. The Cincinnati Bengals and Philadelphia Eagles are up next. Dan Hoare, Dave Lapham, and Tony Pike have the call up next on the Cincinnati Bengals Radio Network.
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8: 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Ja'Marr Chase with a touchdown.
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8: 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Throws into the end zone. Whoa. Touchdown! The remarkable Joe Burrow. Buying time. Escaping two possible sacks. And delivering a strike for the Bengals touchdown.
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8: The score of tonight's preseason game between the Bengals and the Eagles doesn't mean that much, but tonight's game is anything but meaningless. Jobs are at stake tonight, whether it's on the 53-man roster or the 16-man practice squad, where the minimum salary is nearly $250,000 a year. We're about to see who will take advantage of their last chance to impress, and it is time for the pigskin to fly here in Philadelphia. Thank you so much for tuning in. I'm Dan Hort alongside Bengals Ring of Honor legend Dave Lapham and UC Hall of Famer Tony Pike. It is great to have you with us for our coverage of Cincinnati Bengals football. Let's get to Laps. Keys to the game.
9: Well, I do think the biggest key, Dan, is you got, like you said, all kinds of guys fighting for roster spots. The final few roster spots on the Cincinnati Bengals football team. I think it's going to be a really good season. I'm all in on this year's Cincinnati Bengals football team. And the one thing you don't want to have happen, you want to avoid injury of any sort. You don't want anybody losing time because of injury. In particular, you don't want a season-ending blow to happen tonight. Other keys to watch out for, turnovers. Ball security is always huge. Hold on to the football. Force the football out of the opponent's possession is going to be big tonight. Plus, plus ratio in the turnover department, what you're looking for, even is acceptable. You want to avoid that negative. If you're trying to make the Bengals roster, the last thing you want to do is be labeled a turnover machine. Second key, third down. You want the offense to convert at a high percentage. Stay on the field for another set of downs. Third, time of possession. Goal is to keep your offense on the field. And the opponent's offense on the sideline, eat up the clock, limit your opponent's possessions. Number four, big plays, make a few offensively, don't allow any to your opponent. That's going to be big. Defensive big plays, turnovers like we talked about, quarterback sacks, tackle for loss. Tonight, again, another thing I want to see is position versatility. You're going to make the team as an offensive lineman, all right, well, that's a tackle. But can you play guard? Can you play center? Versatility is a big deal. Everyone should learn everybody's assignment on every single play. That's the best way to make the football team and make contributions to the football team. Try to be versatile so the coaching staff can count on you for two or three positions.
8: It's a great night for football here in Philadelphia. The temperature hovering right around 80 degrees. There is no rain in the forecast. Very little wind to speak of. As we get set for tonight's final preseason game, we'll see if the Bengals can go 3-0 before opening the regular season against Tampa Bay. We'll take a timeout. We'll be back with the start of the game in just a moment here on the Bengals Radio Network.
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